0: not follow when the white Nissan fled the traffic stop and believe impairment may have been a factor. And now for a check on traffic from the Valley Chevy Dealers Traffic Center. We are seeing a crash on the southbound Loop 101. This is in Tempe near University Drive, although it does look like there is slowing all the way back past Broadway Road. Try to avoid that area in Tempe, the southbound Loop 101. We're also seeing a crash on the southbound 51 in Phoenix, this crash at East Bethany Home Road. We also have some construction closures for you to look out for this weekend. In the Northwest Valley, the eastbound Loop 101 Agua Fria Freeway is closed between 75th and 51st Avenues. In the Southeast Valley, the westbound Loop 202 Santan Freeway is closed between Williams Field and Gilbert Roads. In North Phoenix, the eastbound Loop 303 is closed between 43rd Avenue and the I-17. All those closures are expected to last until 5 a.m. on Monday morning. NKTAR weather for the Valley, an extreme heat watch will be in effect from the National Weather Service. That watch starts Monday. For today, you can expect a high of 106 degrees. Overnight tonight, a low of 87. Tomorrow, the high is going to heat up to 107. Tomorrow night, you can expect a low of 86. Looking ahead to next week, you can expect highs between 110 and 115 degrees with some chances for thunderstorms later in the week. Right now, it is 102 degrees in Phoenix. Weather's brought to you by 72 Sold. I'm Anna Olp on Arizona's news station, KTAR News.
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3: Hello, everyone, and welcome. Happy mid-August. 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
3: Okay, so we're going to give you a break on the football talk this week because we have a lot going on today. So I'm excited to not talk about football for a couple of minutes.
4: What is it that we have going on that would interrupt football?
3: Our guest. And we need to have time for him.
4: Oh,
3: yeah, well, no, okay. I mean, like, we don't have time to talk about it. So sorry, guys. Next week, you guys can get into it and talk about it for 5 months. Okay, so business has been incredibly busy, even though interest rates, you know, I would say staying elevated. Mm-hmm. But we had some really good news this week, in my opinion.
4: Yeah, so one of the key factors for affordability when it comes to housing is, well, loosely tied at least to the Fed. And what direction they are going to take with interest rates.
3: It's not loosely related. It's very strongly.
4: Yeah, it's knee-jerk related at a minimum.
3: That is true.
4: Okay, so what we do know is that the most recent inflation numbers are, again, trending in a downward direction. Obviously, we've talked a little bit about this on the show, but as long as we can get Iran to not keep reneging on his promises, we're likely to see that inflation continue to subside. And as that, why that's important for homebuyers is if that continues, then that's really going to reduce the rationale behind raising interest rates anytime soon. Okay. So even if we keep it plateaued and we keep them flat, you're going to start to see, especially with the inflation numbers trending downward, you're going to start to see interest rates slowly matriculate in a downward
3: fashion. God, Ryan, stop.
4: Am I talking dirty to you?
3: Well, my goodness. Okay, I was going to say that, but I didn't want to be inappropriate. Stop flirting with me is what I was going to say.
4: Did we just become best friends?
3: I am so excited for that conversation, but I can say, you know, we had a little bit slower of a summer than what we're used to, but holy moly, July hit and it was like everybody decided it's time to buy a house. It's so exciting. And I really think this is resonating with the sellers. You know, I know we talked about properly marketing your home, pricing it right. I firmly believe unless your home stands out significantly in condition and it's like someone walks in and they absolutely have to have it, price is the only other real important factor.
4: Driving factor for sure.
3: So hopefully sellers are seeing a little bit of a positive movement on that side and they're not just sitting there hoping their home sells. I mean, I know I have gotten a lot of inquiries about, you know, going on to the home buying process. That is really exciting. And we get in the way all the time about, you know, with interest rates and whatnot. That's just one factor of home ownership.
4: Well, and the beautiful part about interest rates is that it's one of those factors when it comes to real estate that you can alter and change
3: at some point.
4: So,
3: absolutely.
4: So if rates are to get lower, you already have the house that you like. Mm-hmm. You're in the neighborhood you like, the school district you like, what have you. All that stuff doesn't change.
3: Yeah.
4: But the interest rate, you can definitely do that. And like you've said before, I mean, you know, you get to drop a whole percentage point. What are we talking? $300-ish?
3: Absolutely. Yeah. On the median price. Yeah. About $300 a month. And you know, it's really exciting. A really quick example. This just a few days ago, someone I've been talking to her about 3 years finally decided, okay, it's time to buy a house. Got all of the details situated. Got, you know, seller concessions for closing cost, is under contract. She called me and she's like, I really want my payment to be a certain amount, mm-hmm. which is about $300 less than what their payment's going to be.
4: Okay.
3: And I, you know, told her how we can make that happen. And she said, well, my father's giving me a $20,000 gift. What should I use it on? Because I was going to use it to pay off all of my credit card debt, mm-hmm. but should I use it for the home? And we kind of did a whole analysis as to where the money is best spent. Mm-hmm. In my opinion, always pay off revolving credit. Interest rates are 29%. Always get rid of that debt first. But the further we were talking into it and analyzing it, she's like, you know what? She's like, I know interest rates are going to come down. I'm just going to wait and refinance in 2 years and my payment will be where I need it to be. I'm going to get rid of all these other payments. So then this $300 a month is now eliminated. And I'm like, that's exactly what I was going to recommend. But I didn't dismiss her immediately at first. We just had that conversation of where is the best use of this money? And we both came to that same conclusion. And, you know, yes, it's about the mortgage payment, but it's also about all of your other debt. If you have car payments, if you have credit cards, you know, student loans that you're actually making the payments on, you know, any other debt, get rid of that first. Your mortgage is important, but that's the only asset driven liability that you will have.
4: Well, you know, I have a strict no math policy here on the show. And, you know, to be honest with you, it doesn't matter where I reduce that 300.
3: Yeah.
4: Like in the payment, like that, like that's fancy and fun and all, but that you're talking what, 6.5, 6.75% interest rate versus, like you said, 24% to 32% interest rate.
3: Yeah.
4: Why wouldn't you? I mean,
3: yeah.
4: Why wouldn't you go ahead and eliminate that and then still have that, like you said, that flexibility built in that when rates come down, I can address that issue also.
3: Well, but she was so focused on the mortgage payment. She wasn't really looking at all of her other debt payments, which were pretty, you know, pretty high. Mm-hmm. So I'm actually really excited for her that her father was willing to step in and help eliminate some of that debt for her, but immediately she was going to put it in the mortgage. So just having that conversation, having someone you trust to analyze with you and kind of go over your entire scenario is so important. And they were shopping me with mm-hmm. a credit union, and their credit unions are wonderful. Don't get me wrong. They are not going to be your partner in something like this. They're not going to answer their phone at 9 o'clock at night and analyze where money needs to go or talk to you at 7 a.m.
4: They got bank hours, right?
3: Exactly.
4: So the other thing too, that I love that you do with our clients is when you look at this overall financial picture for them, it is, it's kind of like a shell game, right? You're moving it around and it's like a puzzle you're trying to solve. Mm-hmm. You're kind of a detective almost.
3: I'm a woman. I'm definitely a detective.
4: Here's a case in point. So a client calls up and says, hey, I've got this in collections. I got this past due. I got da, da, da, da, da, all these things, right? I'm going to pay them all off and it'll be all good. And my credit score will rise. And you'll say, no.
3: Don't do anything.
4: Because you want to pay for delete.
3: Well, it just depends on the situation.
4: But that's an opportunity, yeah, right?
3: But it's all about the knowledge and what to do with it. Yes, it's easy to buy a home, but are you putting everything to the maximum benefit? Are you maximizing your credit score? 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So having those conversations and those consultations are key in making sure that you have, you know, financial success in homeownership. 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
4: painless.
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3: Hello, everyone, and welcome back. You're listening to Keeping It Real Estate with Amy B. All right, guys, I'm so excited. In the 11 years I've been doing the show, we have never had a hazardous material expert on. I am so excited because I will be the first person to admit I'm very opinionated about things I know very little about. Mold is one of those things. So here you go. You're going to educate me. So welcome so much to our show. This is Jeff Burns with Viking Specialty Contracting.
13: Hi, everybody. Hi. Thank you so much, Amy and Ryan as well. I'm the founder and CEO of Viking.
3: Okay.
13: I'm not the boss. My 12-pound chihuahua is the boss. She's the boss of everything. And
3: we have two of those.
13: I mean, my goodness. If you told me 10 years ago I was going to have a chihuahua, I'd laugh. I would laugh. But she is the best.
3: And his voice, like, is kind of with his look. Like, he's a big, tall, you know, he's a what am I trying to say?
4: Burly,
3: like,
4: a man?
3: Not burly, but like, you
4: a man's
3: are,
4: man.
14: Yeah. He's a dude.
3: Yeah. Yeah, a dude. Yep. So for him to have a little chihuahua that rules his world is actually pretty funny.
13: I mean, I get laughed at all the time because I got a little purse that I carry
4: him around.
13: Like I said, if you had told me that I would have a chihuahua 10 years ago, I would have really laughed at you. But
3: what's her name?
13: Sadie.
3: Oh,
13: her name's Sadie Hawkins. for real, because she picked me. I swear. That's a story for another time, but it was
3: I love it.
13: I mean, I hadn't had a dog in a long time because my last one got killed in front of me, which was tragic, right?
3: Yeah.
13: And I,
3: I'm so sorry.
13: Kind of my fault, right? I mean, it's not, couldn't be the dog's fault. I just opened the door and she ran out, ran across the street. So,
3: oh no.
13: But my office manager at the time kept saying, hey, it's so much more productive. I read it's so much more productive with a dog in the office. I said, Kayla, I'm not getting a dog. And she's, then when was the last time you saw a newspaper clipping? I'm like, you see a newspaper clipping? I'm like, what is that? I'm looking at it. I go, I'm not getting a dog. Within the next week, I'm on a job site and there's apartments I can't get into. There's some other buildings that I can get into. And the client called me and says, we need a price today. And I'm like, hey, okay, good. You got a survey? No. And I'm like, you're on a specialist can meet over 3,000 different building materials. And she's like, shut up. You've been doing this forever. Get out there, get me a price. I said, okay, do I have access? She goes, I don't know. She goes, three buildings on one side of the street are commercial. They're vacant. Well, how long have they been vacant? She goes, I don't know. She goes, and then across the street are two apartment buildings. They're occupied. You won't be able to get into those. I don't know what I'm getting into. I mean, I got a gun, knife, bayonet. I mean, I've got a headlamp on. I'm literally looking through the windows of the commercial buildings. I'm shooting my laser across. I'm taking notes. I turn around. There's a woman, you know, 6 feet from me. I'm like, oh my goodness. You almost got shot in the face, lady. What are you doing sneaking up on me like that? And she says, you need to knock in these buildings? And I said, I am. She goes, we'll be out of here by Friday. I said, awesome. She goes, have a good day. And she starts walking to the apartments. And I'm like, now I'm following her like a puppy dog. I'm like, hey, do you live here? Can I see inside your place?
3: Yeah.
13: And she's all, come in. I'm like, I see everything from the door.
3: Yeah, yeah.
13: She opens the door. Sadie's 3 pounds. Barking so hard, her butt's coming off the ground. I reached down, picked her up, and she melted. And I'm like, I go, this is the sweetest little dog I've ever seen. She goes, do you want him? And her son's like, Mom, she starts crying, Mio, we're getting evicted. I said, I'll take her. That's a Sadie story, yeah.
3: That is all a good and sad story. I don't know how to feel about that story. But, I mean, but she did choose you.
13: I didn't steal the kids.
3: No. Life circumstances, yes. They are what they are. Yeah.
13: And it was, dog hit the jackpot and so did I. She rescued me.
3: So when I email any requests, I need to reference Sadie. I need to say, Sadie, can you please approve this request?
13: Yes.
3: Okay, well, no worries.
13: She has a paw print for the Christmas card.
4: You do actually in wax to seal it on any, you know, correspondence you might send out.
13: Well, it's not like a hot wax. Like that seal, but it's like, it's pretty cute. Mm-hmm. Yeah.
3: Oh my God. That's so funny.
13: And like you say, she's the boss of everything.
3: Okay. She's the boss of Viking. So Sadie is the boss, but Jeff is a very good representation of the boss. Okay. So, so with regards to, this business, how did you get into, hazardous materials?
13: I was actually working above the Arctic Circle in the oil fields in Alaska. And I came down for New Year's and our contract was changing. So I was going to go to work for a new outfit. And I mean, this was before 9/11 and all that stuff. So, I mean, I had like 10 bags going to the airport. Yeah. My dad goes, hey, my mom had said, I got home at like 3 a.m, you know, yeah. I guess it would be the first. And she says, you say goodbye to everybody? I'm like, yeah. She goes, maybe I shouldn't tell you. I said, what's that? She goes, Bobby Luton called and said, he's removing asbestos up on the Indian reservation. It's like brand new industry. And I'm like, hey, I don't think so. Mm-hmm. She says, well, he told me to make sure you called him immediately. And I'm like, it's 3 a.m. And she goes, he made me promise. So I tried to call him. His mom answers, Mervyn, he mean removing asbestos. I'm on the Indian reservation. And yeah, it's just, so anyways, but I called him at the airport and he says, my dad goes, you want me to stick around? I said, stick around for a second. You know, he could park at the curb back then. It wasn't like, And I got on the phone. He says, what are you doing? I said, we're not going to Alaska today. It was great. Yeah, it was crazy. Yeah, it was crazy because, you know, Bobby's like, hey, you can go to Alaska next week. I said, I don't have a job next week.
3: Yeah.
13: I have a job right now.
3: Yeah.
13: You know?
3: Yeah.
13: And it's been an interesting
3: career. So it was just an accidental.
13: Yeah.
3: It was getting you into it.
13: It was totally accidental. And, I mean, I've tried to get out of it many times because people are kind of forced to remove hazardous materials.
3: Yeah.
13: There's not many that are doing it out of goodwill.
3: Yes.
13: And when I was younger, it was never in the schedule or in the budget.
3: Mm-hmm.
13: So every time, you know, I go to leap over a tall building for somebody and go to say, hey, how'd it go? They go, get out of here. Every time I see you, it costs me money. it would beat up my ego pretty
3: good. We have those people in our lives as well.
4: Yeah. We had a pool guy that was like that for sure.
3: There's always something wrong with our pool. But it's a necessary evil.
13: Yes. Yes. And I just embrace it now. We serve others with excellence at Viking.
3: That's absolutely. Yeah. And, you know, I was introduced to Jeff by, you know, we have our home inspector on the show regularly, Mr. Chris Hauser with Insight Inspections. And we had a client that thought she had a mold issue. So we called Chris. He gave us Jeff's number. He was wonderful enough. It was a holiday weekend. He was on his way out of town. He took our call and then in line waiting to get into Mexico, I think it was. You were going to Rocky Point. And by Monday morning, you were at our client's house in Apache Junction and checking it out. And we talked about you a couple weeks ago that, you know, she had gotten a quote for like, I don't even know, $6,000 for remediation. He came in and gave a quote for that particular situation for $1,900. And it's just incredible, the whole gamut that it runs with regards to price. And, you know, you have a really great point. We're going to wait until next segment to talk about it, but everybody is afraid of hazardous materials. They're afraid of mold. They're afraid of asbestos. And we do need to get them out of our living spaces. We don't want to be sick. We don't want to make our kids sick. But, you know, I think it's so exaggerated.
13: Well, you know, when I first started removing mold 30 years ago, yeah, probably, I thought it was going to give our industry a bad name.
3: Yeah.
13: Because I was young and had very strong, you know, immune system and no problem at all. And now I can't hardly go into a spot that's got a little dime sized piece of mold and my face is itching the rest of the day. Yeah. It's crazy. So I don't know.
3: I'm assuming you get regular checkups and make sure that you don't have any physical.
13: But I mean, it's still a.
3: Yeah. Well, I mean, no, it's dangerous all of the time. And what I mean by exaggerated, it's an important thing. I mean that if someone in their kitchen sees a little spot of mold, they panic. That's what I meant by exaggerated.
13: Yeah, and I don't think that, but there is 60,000 identified species of mold.
3: Wow.
13: And some bother me, some don't bother you, some bother Ryan, don't bother us, right? Correct. So it's and I'll bet there's probably 60,000 species that have not been identified.
3: Oh, my gosh.
13: And it's not a regulated material here in Arizona because I think it's too big an animal to get your hands around.
3: Okay.
13: Right? Does that make sense?
3: Yeah, absolutely.
13: Since some bother you, don't bother me. Everybody says black mold, which is, you know, the Stachybotrys, you know, that kind of thing.
3: Yeah.
13: People hear and see that and they, their hair's on fire.
3: Absolutely it is. And, yeah.
13: We just don't go on fear.
3: Okay, well, we're going to talk about that because I absolutely love that you said that. 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
0: KTAR News time is 5:30. I'm Anna Olp. A house party shooting in Goodyear early this morning left one person dead and one injured. Goodyear police were called to the area of Citrus and Indian School Roads around 1:50 a.m., where they found one person with life-threatening injuries. He was taken to a nearby hospital, where he later died. Authorities say another attendee took himself to the hospital after being grazed by a bullet. They say Indian School Road is still restricted in both directions west of the Loop 303 as authorities continue to investigate the homicide. And one passenger of a car that fled from police early this morning is dead, and three others are in critical condition after the driver lost control of the car and rolled off the road. The rollover followed an attempted traffic stop by the Phoenix police around 3:30 a.m. for reports of a person that pointed a gun at another and drove away. Police did not follow the white Nissan after they fled the traffic stop and believe impairment may have been a factor. And now for a check on traffic from the Valley Chevy Dealers Traffic Center. We are seeing a crash still causing some significant slowing on the southbound Loop 101 in Tempe, this at University Drive. But we're also seeing some slowing in that area all the way back to Bethany Home Road. We also see a crash. This is at the intersection of South 51st Street and West Baseline Road in Phoenix, as well as a crash on the eastbound US 60 in Tempe, this just at the 101. We also have some construction closures in the Northwest Valley. The eastbound Loop 101 is closed between 75th and 51st Avenues, and in the Southeast Valley, the westbound Loop 202 is closed between Williamsfield and Gilbert Roads. Both of those closures expected until 5 a.m. on Monday morning. And KTAR weather for the valley, an extreme heat watch will be in effect from the National Weather Service starting Monday. Today, we had a high of 106. Overnight tonight, you can expect a partly cloudy low of 87. Tomorrow, a high of 107. And overnight tomorrow, a low of 86. Right now, it is 100 degrees in Phoenix. 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I'm Anna Olp on Arizona's news station, KTAR News.
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3: Hello, everyone, and welcome back. You're listening to Keeping It Real Estate with Amy B. We have our special guest, Mr. Jeff Burns with Viking Specialty Contracting, excuse me. But as we all know, Sadie Hawkins is the boss of Viking. A 12-pound
4: chihuahua rules the roost. Okay.
3: All right. So, Jeff, I understand that you do residential and commercial, and I know commercial is your main business line at this moment, but I want to talk about residential. That obviously, because we do residential lending and real estate, we don't really dabble in commercial very much, but we have these conversations a lot about hazardous materials. So I know that your expertises include asbestos abatement, lead abatement, and microbial remediation, which is
13: mold. Yeah.
3: Okay. So I'm just going to go in order if you don't mind.
13: Not a problem.
3: Asbestos. That is something I am not even remotely
4: sure
3: familiar with.
4: So what I'll tell you is when I feel like I'm encountering it.
3: Yeah.
4: It's usually on two fronts. So it's not just asbestos, but it's also lead. And so what I'm seeing is in a lot of the age restricted communities around the valley, a lot of them were built in the 60s and the 70s, the 50s, what have you. And they have popcorn ceilings.
13: Yes.
4: And they've used lead based paint.
13: Yes. Anything pre-78, you need to test for lead.
4: Sure.
13: If you're going to do any kind of
3: But if the house has already been renovated, that's not as much of a factor because they've probably already removed
13: still
3: that.
13: Still required to be tested.
3: Okay.
13: Okay.
3: And mm-hmm. and required and, recommended, right?
13: Well, absolutely.
3: Okay.
13: I mean, especially if there's kids there, if there's small children there, absolutely. I mean, I can remember my first lead training, mm-hmm. And the instructor went up with a sweet and low packet, and he said, imagine this is a gram of lead. He opened it up, poured it out on a sheet of paper, took a razor knife, and took two granules out of that sweet and low and said, that's enough lead to lead poison a child.
3: Oh my gosh.
13: And I never forgot that.
3: Oh my gosh.
13: I mean, kids are, lead gets in you whether you breathe it or you eat it.
3: Yes.
13: Okay. Kids are crawling out on the floor. Where do their hands go?
3: Yeah. In their mouth.
13: I mean, HUD actually has different clearance criteria for floors, sills, and troughs. Mm-hmm. Because when a kid's learning to walk, he's on that windowsill, where's his mouth go?
3: Yeah.
13: Right. So,
3: wow.
13: Yeah, it's pretty incredible.
3: Didn't even think about that. Now, again, I'm ignorant and I apologize profusely. But if a home was built, you know, prior to 1978 or 76, whatever date we have on our disclosures, and, you know, we have to disclose that there may have been lead based paint at some point. But if the home has been remodeled, has been repainted many, many, many times, do you still recommend there needs to be any testing?
13: I mean, lead testing is pretty reasonable. I mean, for a few hundred dollars, you can have it done. And then you've got peace of mind.
3: Okay.
13: Because what you don't want is you don't want to be sanding on something that's lead-based paint, right? And, I mean, who knows who's going to get harmed then?
3: Yeah.
13: Right? I mean, when you breathe it or eat it, that's how it's getting in your body.
3: Okay.
13: Now, when you're a mature adult like myself, my bones are, they're already, you know,
3: Developed strong.
13: They're strong. Yeah. Where the kids' malleable bones, that's where heavy metals go, is into their bones.
4: That's
3: wild.
4: God,
3: that's actually scary.
13: It's, it's like I said, I never forgot that. And that was at least 30 years ago.
3: Holy moly.
4: All right. So that's wild to think that little bit, you know, honestly, it almost kind of sounds like we're talking about like fentanyl, right? You know what I mean? Because it doesn't take very much of that to like, and you know, it's a,
3: rock your world,
4: a major issue, right?
3: Yeah.
4: Now, let me ask you this, because I see it all the time. I especially when I go into older homes and I'm showing those, you see the popcorn ceilings, mm-hmm. right? So, you know, we were talking during the break that popcorn ceilings, even though it is a small percentage, it does have asbestos in it. As long as, say, a homeowner never touched the popcorn ceiling, would they be okay? Or is that something that you still would maybe gear towards trying to remove at some point?
13: Well, I'm not a fear-based person, right? I'm not trying to sell on fear.
4: Sure.
13: But if you think about a popcorn ceiling and how they spray that on there, go to the register, the ductwork. Mm-hmm. It's probably oversprayed in that HVAC system. That I would be more concerned about than like the actual popcorn ceiling themselves. But most people, they, you know, it's dated. You know, if they want to get it replaced, absolutely, let's do it. But I mean, it's just a dated look.
4: Sure.
3: But it's not a risk to your health with it not being disturbed.
13: Yeah. Asbestos harms you when you breathe.
3: Yeah.
13: Right. So if it's not airborne, but popcorn ceilings is what's considered, if it was a commercial facility, it'd be considered a regulated material. Mm-hmm. And a regulated material, popcorn, TSI, and fireproofing are the three classes, OSHA classes, that would be a class one material. So that requires the most robust containment, negative pressure, hot and cold running shower to decon out, things like that, where most every other material is class two, right? Now, the counties, the state and counties go by categories and rack them. Rack them is regulated asbestos containing material, mm-hmm. where you can take a non-regulated asbestos containing material and turn it into a regulated material by using mechanical means.
3: Okay.
13: Like, I don't know, you see this floor scraper that we...
3: Yes.
13: Okay.
3: Yeah.
13: If I use that floor scraper on floor tile, which is normally not a regulated material, I turn it regulated the moment I take mechanical means.
3: Okay. That makes sense. Yeah. Okay. That makes sense. Okay. So, and I'm going to catch you off guard here and I apologize. Let's say someone's buying a home that was built in 1970. Mm-hmm. Okay. And yes, it's been remodeled and whatnot, but they have small children and they want it to be tested for asbestos and possibly lead and possibly mold. I don't know what even the treatment is at. Is that something that you do? And what could I'm not going to quote you on this. What would it cost to have those tested, not remediated, but tested?
13: Yeah. So I do not do that because I feel like to do the testing and then do the remediation is kind of like the fox watching the hen house.
3: Okay. Mm-hmm.
13: So, I mean, it's not illegal to do, but I just don't feel comfortable with it.
3: Okay.
13: I mean, I built my company on sooner or later, I was going to be in front of Judge Wapner. Sure. And I went an independent.
4: Not in the business of getting sued. Yeah, I get it.
13: I went an independent third party.
4: Sure.
13: That checked it. My work, if
3: okay.
13: that makes sense.
3: Yes, it does.
13: Yeah, I mean, I would think for asbestos and if it's post 78 built, uh-huh. you probably shouldn't have to worry about lead.
3: Okay.
13: It's not a requirement to test.
3: Yes.
13: Okay. Pre 78, absolutely. Right. And lead, I mean, when we talked about the sweet and low pack, that's pretty scary, right? And asbestos testing is going to depend. You probably get $450 for asbestos testing. Okay. You can have somebody come out there and take
3: multiple samples.
13: Six or seven samples, and you'll get a good baseline of what's going on.
3: Okay, so let's just, is it safe to say that for around $1,000, you could probably get a couple items tested? I know mold is its own issue.
13: Yes.
3: Okay.
13: Yes, absolutely.
3: So when should we panic when we see mold?
13: When you can breathe it, right?
3: Okay, and okay. How do we know that?
13: Well, so I'm a proponent on when you see visible mold, mm-hmm. it's mold. I don't care what is, I don't care which species it is. It's mold. It's mm-hmm. not going to be good. Right. So mold needs moisture and food to survive. It happens to love the brown side of that drywall. Okay. That's like one of its favorite foods. So you get moisture in that wall cavity. It goes crazy.
4: Okay.
13: But yeah. And I'm a cutter and cutting the drywall out instead of like drying in place because there's restoration contractors that come out and they want to dry everything in place. Well, it takes a long time to dry mm-hmm. that in place. And there's hours and hours and hours of that equipment out there, which mm-hmm. they can
3: charge you for.
13: Yes. Definitely bill the insurance company.
3: Okay.
13: Yeah. It's an interesting phenomenon.
3: Okay. So I know this is a longer conversation, so we're going to have to finish it after the break. But I know, like I said before, mold is a very bad four-letter word in real estate, and it's really bad for homeowners. And just recently, I've had two phone calls from past buyers that have bought older homes and have been remodeling and found some mold in their drywall. So, really, I want to talk about what you recommend they do, when you recommend they panic, when we need to really look at remediation, or is it something that you just stop feeding it and it dies on its own? I don't know anything about mold, actually.
13: Okay, so they call viable mold and non-viable mold.
3: Okay.
13: One's alive, one's not. And there's controversy which one's worse for you,
3: okay.
13: right? Because it's which one's emitting the most spores.
3: Okay. So I'm so sorry. You're just going to have to educate me a little bit more when we come back from the break. So much information, and I'm sorry, we're kind of throwing this all at you, but if you would like Jeff's information, please text the word close to 620-620. You'll get an auto text back with my contact info and just text me directly and say, I'd like to talk to Jeff. Think you can't own a home? 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
3: Welcome back once again. 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
4: wherever you download your podcast.
3: Yes, so I had an epiphany. I am obsessed with this murder podcast that I listen to every single day. Mm-hmm. And these people spend an hour or two telling a story of
4: serial killers
3: or murders or whatever. And they go through every single state. I guess I'll just give them free advertising. It's Murder in America. And I'm obsessed. I literally can't stop listening to this podcast. So, Ryan, we need to revamp our podcast to do like a murder conversation on real estate. Like, we need to get their format and do it that way because I am hooked.
4: You want like the spooky sounds in the background?
3: It's not even just about murder, but just about the storytelling. You know, we give a lot of great information, sure, but we're missing that element of like, ooh, like what's next? I have to keep listening.
4: Oh, so you basically want to practice what you've done our whole marriage and just is tease. You want to tease.
3: Oh my gosh.
4: Is that what I'm hearing? That's how you get them to stay and listen though. That is how you get them to stay and listen.
3: You're going to be off the show.
4: Like, maybe.
3: I'm looking for a co-host replacement. So please text the word close to 620-620. So in any case, just think about it. You're the creative one. We need to do a murder real estate in America podcast.
4: Okay, all right, anyways. I'm sure I can find some.
3: Okay, sorry. So Bed Bath & Banter, AZ Real Estate. Once again, we're in studio with Mr. Jeff Burns with Viking Specialty Contracting. Again, you can text the word close to 620-620, and I will send you Jeff's contact information. He handles residential and commercial, and he really heavily does commercial. So I know we have a ton of business owners that listen to this show. If you need anything with regards to hazardous materials contracting, Jeff is your guy. You can find him at viking-az.com, and it's Jeff Burns with Viking Specialty Contracting. All right, there's your shameless plug.
13: Thank you so much.
3: Okay, so let's really quickly wrap up our conversation on mold, and then I want to get into your commercial side.
13: Okay. Very good.
3: Okay, so Ryan, you had asked with regards to mold. Jeff. You were stating there was two different kinds, and there's a ton of different versions of mold.
13: There's 60,000, over 60,000 identified species today, and there's probably another 60,000 that have not been identified.
3: So for residential homeowners, okay. Mm-hmm. What should they be on the lookout for, and what should they panic about? What should they not panic about?
13: They should be on the lookout for visual growth, mm-hmm. like staining, right? And keeping things dry, right? You mop the floor, you spill the bucket, and then it goes up against your baseboards, right? Let's get that cleaned up, because mm-hmm. if you have MDF for baseboards, first of all, it's going to swell. Right. And it never goes back once it fattens up, and never goes back. Mm-hmm. And then once it gets behind there, you know, that's good food for, you know, that's why drywall's hung from the top, the ceiling, and then the walls get shoved up, and then the bottom wall gets kicked up so that there's a little space so that if water does get on the floor, it doesn't get the drywall wet.
3: Okay.
13: Right.
3: Okay. Keep everything dry. If you have a leak, fix it immediately. Mm-hmm. Do not let that mold grow.
4: Jeff, what are some other, outside of the brown paper on the drywall, what are some other kind of food sources, if you will, for mold that maybe homeowners should be aware of and try to limit?
13: Yeah, so the MDF is good food for it, right? Mm-hmm. Now, regular wood, not so much. It's more of like a smuts type of mold, right? Mm-hmm. But it will grow on wood, but it's more like eating the dirt that's on the wood, if that makes sense.
4: Yeah. Okay.
13: Right. So anything that's porous, you know, it likes porous and likes paper, it likes cellulose, that kind of that type of stuff. But it all goes to keep it dry. When you see something wet, get it cleaned up. And you know, in a laboratory setting, mold can grow within 72 hours, right? And some contractors kind of prey on that, if that makes sense. You know, mm-hmm. if it's wet, oh my God, you know, the sky's falling. The sky. We don't do that at Viking. You know, this is what it is, guys, and this is what we're going to do from here. This is our recommendation from here. It's not like you got it. The sky's falling.
3: Burn the house down.
13: Yeah, exactly.
3: Yeah,
13: that's another stuff that we don't partake in.
3: So if you have a part in your home that you're worried with regards to, you might see some mold growth, you don't know what to do, you don't know how to abate it, contact Jeff. He was so wonderful the first time we reached out to him out of nowhere. He didn't know us, and he gave us free advice, which I really appreciate, because you just don't meet a lot of contractors that are really honest and straightforward and genuinely want to help you. So reach out to him. Again, it's viking-az.com. All of their contact info's on there. And you can just say, hey, you know, I need you to come out, give me a consultation. You've done them for a couple of our clients so far, and they've been very happy with your providing the information you've provided.
4: The clarity and the honesty, I think, is what they really, really appreciate.
3: Yeah.
4: Which
13: it's kind of an education too. You know what I mean?
4: Sure.
13: I don't want anybody getting cheated anywhere.
3: Absolutely.
13: You know, oddly enough, there's nefarious people in every business, but in
4: shocking.
13: In mine, it's easy to be nefarious, I think.
3: It is, because everyone's afraid of what you guys do. Yeah. Okay. So we have about 6 minutes left. Okay. Let's talk about your commercial side. What do you do there?
13: Okay. So we are a full service general contractor. However, we specialize in removing hazardous materials. So we do asbestos, lead, mold on the daily. Okay. Mm-hmm. We also build ICRA barriers for hospitals, for an infectious disease control. So if there's construction going on in a hospital, it's required to have specific barriers, and it depends on what level of construction is going on and what level the patients are, right? Mm-hmm. But we're certified in ICRA containments. We also build containments for dust barriers, for odor mitigation, things like that, for other trades. So let's say you're going to put a new floor in here and they got to rip the old floor up. We could bury it all off, so none of this stuff gets affected by any dust.
3: Oh, that's wonderful.
13: Makes sense?
3: Yeah, definitely. You know, and funny, we've been in, unfortunately, Banner Hospital a lot recently for my father-in-law, and they're doing construction right now. And I remember seeing the barrier.
13: Yes.
3: And I even walked by thinking, oh, I wonder what that is. I didn't realize that's what it was for.
13: Yes.
3: That's really fascinating.
4: So hey, I got a question for you. I've got a buddy that was looking at starting a company, but it was about cleaning dirt specifically, right? Yeah. Removing things from dirt. Like I think his name of his company is called EcoMud.
13: Yeah.
4: Right. And
13: hydrocarbons, things like that.
4: Yeah. Is that anything that you guys deal with or no?
13: We actually don't do that. Okay. But I would be I would be the first call for anything, because I've been in the industry so long. I know how to match people to the right person. You know, I mean, it's just about connecting people.
4: 100%. Yeah. Well, why don't we share with the listeners some of the commercial projects that you and your company have partaken in?
13: So we've been a preferred vendor for Arizona State University for 14 years, I believe, something like that. They have their own special JOC contract. We've been on that for a long, long time. Our office actually touches ASU property.
4: Okay.
13: And that's kind of by design.
3: Yeah.
13: You know,
4: sure.
13: We do a lot of work at NAU. We do a lot of work at General Dynamics. We do work for the Department of Administration for the state of Arizona. We do work for, Northrop Grumman, General Dynamics, Intel, Honeywell, things like that. Oddly enough, the bigger the organization is, the slower they pay.
3: Oh, 100%. Yeah.
13: I promise you got more money than I do.
3: I didn't realize your resume was so in depth. I'm really flattered that you carved out time to come see us.
13: Oh, no, it's really my pleasure.
3: Awesome.
13: Well, Ryan and I kind of hit it off, and then you and I spoke, and it was just fantastic.
3: It's hard not to hit it off with Ryan, honestly. He's pretty easy. And you guys are both bald, so you guys have something in common.
4: That's not the only thing. I'm sure we're both devilishly handsome.
3: Yes.
13: Unbelievably.
4: Charismatic. I mean, we got the Riz.
13: Yeah.
4: Right?
3: So. Okay. I guess the bald doesn't matter then.
4: There you go.
5: And great voices.
3: Thank you.
13: Who knew I was going to be such a good looking bald guy?
3: Seriously. Everyone worries about going bald. And like, well, my husband has a great bald head. So I don't know.
4: Who needs hair with bodies like ours, right?
13: So 100%.
4: Yeah.
3: Let's be thankful I'm not going bald. Okay. So you have, obviously you've been in the industry for well over 30 years. And you really are such a wealth of knowledge. And I love so much that you continuously said, we don't fearmonger. We're not fear-based. We're not ambulance chasers. We're not going to take advantage of the individual homeowner or the individual client. We're going to do what's right. And you're exactly what we want on this show. You're exactly the type of person we want to refer business to, because we've all had our experience with the contractors and the, quote, ambulance chasers. And it really discourages you to want to even do anything, because you're like, everyone just out to take advantage of me.
13: Well, and we've really prided ourselves in helping people and saving people money. We value engineer projects for people, to where, if you're a commercial facility, I mean, the fines are very, very steep for any of this and any violations and any of this stuff. And, we'll go to bat for people because ignorance is not,
3: an excuse.
4: It's not an excuse.
3: 100%.
13: And this is kind of the only business where the violations where they kind of go uphill, if that makes sense. Because let's say there's a third tier subcontractor, and that there's two people before it hits me, and I'm the general, right? So that guy gets violated. It gets fined. That same fine goes to the guy who hired him. The same one goes to me. And then the same one goes to the building owner.
3: Absolutely. Because you're in charge.
13: Yeah. Well, I mean, but the building owner is, they think they're hiring a professional.
3: Correct.
13: And, it's very
4: Punitive?
3: Yeah,
13: it is punitive. And it's
3: important to do it the right way the first time. All right. Well, Jeff, thank you so much. I'm so sorry we're running out of time. You have been wonderful. We're going to have you on our podcast as well. And we can, you know, kind of get in a little bit more detail on the residential side. But thank you. Thank you. And everyone, thank you for joining us today. 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
1: it's important to do it the right way the first time. All right. Well, Jeff, thank you so much. 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
13: From ABC News, I'm Dave Packer. A hurricane is churning toward Hawaii. ABC's Melissa Adan is in Hilo.
14: The storm intensifying. Hurricane Lala bearing down on Hawaii. Waves battering the Big Island shores.
15: This is an enormous storm.
14: Authorities warning residents to take this threat seriously and be prepared. Those winds up to 75 miles per hour. If it makes landfall in Hawaii, it would be the first time a hurricane has ever hit the Big Island on modern record.
13: At least 5 people say officials killed by powerful storms and flooding in Indiana, and forecasters warn more powerful storms are on the way for the state and the region. The death toll is rising after
14: 2 back-to-back powerful earthquakes and several aftershocks hit Indonesia, killing at least 47 people and injuring more than 50 others. The agonizing search for survivors, rescuers combing through the mountain of rubble, hoping for signs of life. But power outages are slowing down rescue efforts.
13: ABC's foreign correspondent Lama Hassan. The USS Lincoln has been out to sea more than 9 months now, patrolling the waters off the Iranian coast as the U.S. wages war with the Middle Eastern nation of Iran.
16: But for a brief stop in Oman last month, the crew of the aircraft carrier, the USS Abraham Lincoln, hasn't seen a port of call.

0: since the ship left Guam last December, a record stretch at sea. The Navy's top civilian saying there have been a small number of mental health cases reported among the thousands of sailors and Marines on board. One sailor who went overboard was recovered earlier this month. The Military Times reports others have attempted to leap off the ship. The Secretary of the Navy saying in a statement, deployments are hard and war is hell.
1: ABC's Stephen Portnoy. The Trump-linked crypto venture World Liberty Trust has received conditional approval to establish a bank charter. It's the first time in U.S. history that a company owned by the sitting president's family has been granted bank status. 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
3: KTAR News time is 6:02. I'm Anna Ulp. One passenger of a car that fled from police early this morning is dead, and three others are in critical condition after the driver lost control of the car and rolled off the road. The rollover followed an attempted traffic stop by the Phoenix police around 3:30 a.m. for reports of a person that pointed a gun at another and drove away. Police did not follow when the white Nissan fled the traffic stop and believe impairment may have been a factor in the crash. And a house party shooting in Goodyear early this morning left one person dead and one injured. Goodyear police were called to the area of Citrus and Indian School Roads around 1:50 a.m., where they found one person with life-threatening injuries. He was taken to a nearby hospital, where he later died. Authorities say another attendee took himself to the hospital after being grazed by a bullet. Indian School Road is still restricted in both directions west of the Loop 303 as authorities continue to investigate the homicide.
4: Arizona is the 46th of 50 states to create an office of lieutenant governor.
3: Now that we know both nominees pick for a lieutenant governor, we check in with a national organization that pushed for the creation of the role in Arizona.
5: This year's general election will be our first with a lieutenant governor in Arizona, which was created through a 2022 ballot initiative supported by the National Lieutenant Governors Association. Director of that group, Kelly Rittershausen, says in other states, the governor's running mate has served a variety of roles once elected.
4: For issues, policy, and on behalf of constituents, they can be a partner and ambassador for the governor, a key voice in the legislature, and can bring executive branch focus to fundamental issues.
5: And the lieutenant governor replaces the Secretary of State as the second in line if the actual governor is no longer able to serve. Ballin Overstol's KTAR News.
3: And now for a check on traffic from the Valley Chevy Dealers Traffic Center. We're seeing a crash in Glendale, this at the intersection of North 59th Avenue and West Melinda Lane. We also are still seeing that crash reported on the southbound 101. That's just south of the Loop 202, which was causing some pretty significant slowing earlier. It looks like most of that slowing has cleared in the area of University Drive. We also have some construction closures this weekend in the Northwest Valley. The eastbound Loop 101 Agua Fria Freeway is closed between 75th and 51st Avenues, and in the Southeast Valley, the westbound Loop 202 Santan Freeway is closed between Williamsfield and Gilbert Roads. And KTAR weather for the Valley. Overnight tonight, you can expect a low of 87 degrees. Tomorrow, we're going to heat back up to 107. And tomorrow night, you can expect a low of 86. Looking ahead to next week, temperatures are going to stay between 110, high temperatures rather, are going to stay between 110 and 115 degrees with chances for thunderstorms later in the week. Right now, it's 100 degrees in Phoenix. Weather's brought to you by 72 Sold. I'm Anna Ulp on Arizona's news station, KTAR News.
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7: It is time for the face-off. Let's see who's facing off. We meet the panel. We've got Ricardo Reyes joining us once again, Executive Director of Vets Forward, U.S. Marine veteran. Ricardo, good to see you.
8: Good to see you. Thank you for having me.
7: Bueno. We've got Elijah Norton, former Arizona GOP treasurer, current candidate for Arizona State Treasurer. Elijah, how are you?
9: Very good. How are you?
7: And Gina Swoboda. Won a lot of elections for the Republicans, former Arizona GOP chair. You were a candidate for Secretary of State. Good to see you.
10: Thank you. Good to be back.
7: Let's get into local elections. Let's start with the governor's race.
11: Yeah.
7: Okay.
11: Expected to be tight.
7: Expected to be tight. Hobbs versus Biggs. It looks like Hobbs is naming John Giles, who is a Republican, former mayor of Phoenix, as her running mate. As a running mate, lieutenant governor. Okay, does this help her? Does it do Democrats? I'll start with you, Ricardo. Do Democrats not like that Katie Hobbs is going to be running with a Republican?
8: I think it was a very strategic move. It was I would say probably a smart move.
7: Politically smart move.
8: I happen to be one of the people that I'm disappointed when people who are running as Democrats don't run as Democrats. Like, why are we running to the middle when the people who are going to vote for Biggs are going to vote for Biggs? You're not going to pull any people from him because now you have, you know, a Republican mayor on your ticket.
7: You think Hobbs is running too much towards the middle?
8: I wouldn't say she's running too much. I think she is very middle of the road. Mm. And I think that's the issue is she's been a very like middle of the road, moderate governor. She's mostly had to play defense because Republicans, even though we have the governorship as the Democrats, Republicans have the majority in the Senate and the House at the state level. So she has had to just play defense because Republicans have had a time and again just introduce these bills for just, you know, shock value where they can say they'll throw out a bill that's no good. And then when she vetoes it, they'll be like, oh, she hates, you know, the working class. Oh, she hates poor people. When the bills that they're introducing, for example, one of the bills they named like the Protecting Military Families that just got kicked out. And it's a bill that would have made it so that you can't adjust the
9: ESA
8: program.
7: The voters would not, be able to.
8: Ever. Because because it would enshrine it into the Constitution.
7: It's about military.
8: But they put that name on it. Because they put that name on it, you know, because they want to trick people. That's the strategy right now from the Republicans, is trying to trick people into voting for them.
7: I just wonder, like, okay, I'm an independent. I don't really care who the lieutenant governors are. We've never had a lieutenant governor.
12: Until the lieutenant governor is important, maybe nobody cares.
7: It's like voting for the president. Does anybody care about the vice president? I don't care.
13: I think historically people have shown that they've cared about the vice president. I think the way that our lieutenant governor races are set up, it doesn't seem like it's getting the same level of traction maybe it does in other states. And I think, you know, I think John Giles recently re-registered as a party no preference.
7: He did.
13: So I don't think it's going to have an impact either way on the race.
7: What do you think, Gina Swoboda?
9: So was she, and I had a conversation about this with Elijah, maybe the governor was pitching to the independents, because to your point, that if they're close races, that is the group of voters you have to get. All the Democrats, you're going to have monster turnout. We just saw they had monster turnout. They had uncontested races up and down the primary ballot. In Maricopa County, the Democrat turnout beat Republican turnout in this primary.
7: Mm.
9: So they're going to have monster turnout. We presume they will all vote for Hobbs. The Republicans are hopefully going to be all fired up because we need them to be fired up. A lot of them didn't come in the primary. Let's hope they come in the general. So if you're Katie Hobbs and you're an incumbent and you want to talk to the independents, maybe that's what the outreach was to Giles.
7: Well, we've heard country over party, and I don't think a lot of people do country over party. I think you do party over country.
12: I want to say Governor Hobbs has mentioned maybe in some ads. I think I saw it where she said
7: Arizona over party.
12: Yes. She stood up to her party. And so I think this is, to your point, a strategic move to kind of reinforce that point. How genuine is, heck if I know?
8: I mean, I don't see the same thing coming from the other side. I see, you know, I think people know who Biggs is. I feel like he definitely is trying to run towards the middle now. I don't see that happening. He is an extremist who tried to steal the election. He supported the, you know, trying to throw out. He voted to throw out votes, or Arizona's votes in an election. So how do you have that person now represent Arizona? I don't know how anybody, whether you're a Republican or Democrat, wants to have somebody who doesn't agree with the, you know, choice of the Arizona people. And it says, oh, you know what? I don't care that they decided that Biden won over Trump. And now I'm going to question that election, which is a huge no-no right now in independent circles. Obviously, the Democratic circles, and even some Republicans are like, get over it. Like, the 2020 election is done. Why are we still talking about it? Which is why he keeps trying to shy away from anybody asking him about it.
7: Gina, how much of an uphill battle does Biggs have?
9: Well, you know, Arizona is a third. Mm-hmm. All of our races are tied, to quote the very great Stacey Pearson. she knows it. She lives it. And I mean, it is a battle. The third party organizations have what they wanted now. So now they need to get out every single voter and then some, because the voter registration is shifting. And I think that the Republican base is a little demoralized by what's going on in the economy. And they didn't come. Like, I'm just looking at the canvas, right? That's going to be certified soon. And the voters didn't come. So we need to give them a reason to come out. I think Andy will fight hard. Sina Kerr is a terrific human being. I hear very good things. She's just a precious person, a really, really a good-hearted person.
12: Seems like a decent fun person.
8: Yeah. I've never met her because I hear she's very like...
9: Yeah, she is.
13: I've never met her, but I've heard amazing things about her.
9: She's kind and gracious. So,
13: she's a good pick for lieutenant.
9: So if you're going out barnstorming, like when you talk about the vice presidential race, does that really matter? I think it mattered for Trump in 16 with Pence because he was an unproven person. So they went and took a governor from Indiana because that made people feel better.
12: Right.
9: People know Andy. He served a long time, you know.
12: He doesn't need someone to hold his hand.
9: Yes, yes, yes.
7: Anybody care that Katie Hobbs doesn't want to debate Andy Biggs?
8: No.
7: I don't care.
8: No.
7: Gina?
8: When's the last time Andy Biggs debated anybody?
12: He had a debate in the Republican.
13: I don't think he's had a serious primary in years, right?
12: Was a Republican primary debate,
13: I don't think a Democrat mathematically can win that district.
9: R plus 22 district, right? But he's had people run against him, but he hasn't debated them. I think it was the smart move by the governor to not do it. But do I, as a voter, as the former chair, would I have liked to see a debate? Yes. I did one debate against my opponent, and it was nothing but filibustering and arguing, and like 1,000 people watched it, and I'm like, well, this is a waste of my time, and I didn't do it again. But yeah, it would have been great for us, but I think it was the smart move for her not to do it.
7: Elijah?
13: As a candidate, I do believe debates are important because they show a contrast between the two different sides. And I think, unfortunately, we've gotten away from it. In my primary, we had the Horizons debate and a Clean Elections debate. I did the Horizons debate, and it was very spirited, and I think it showed the voters the contrast between myself and my opponent. I declined to do the Clean Elections because I wanted to do it over Zoom, in my opinion, would kind of deprive the voters of actually a real debate.
7: A Zoom debate.
13: Yeah, and I'm hearing that in my general, it's going to be an actual real Clean Elections debate, so which I will be absolutely attending. So, I think it shows a contrast, and the voters need to see that contrast. And even though they're not the most highly watched events, I think more people should watch it.
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12: We've heard a lot of conversations about data centers. Partly is the need for data centers to keep up with today's technology and AI.
7: They're monstrosities.
12: And the flip side of it being nobody wants one necessarily near them. You know? And so where is that balance, if you will? Well, the folks of Ahwatukee are finding out in a very real way. Joining us right now in studio is Craig Evans. He's the chair of the Ahwatukee Community Alliance, a community alliance that was formed recently to deal with the fact that a pretty big data center is going into your neighborhood. And to give people a sense of where we're talking, think just west of I-10 between Ray and Chandler. Yes. Right? That's the area. I'm a former Tukian.
7: There you go.
12: So I used to live in the Tuke. So I'm aware of the area. So that's where it's going. And Craig, you're in studio with us right now.
7: This thing's going right next to your house.
24: Yeah, it's I'm within 400 feet of it.
7: Oh, wow.
24: 400 feet. Yes. Yes.
12: You can throw a rock in here.
7: Oh, boy.
24: Well, yeah, that'd be a pretty good throw. But yeah,
12: I believe in you, Craig.
24: But there are folks that neighbors of mine, 3 or 4 houses away from me, that are close enough. They're just right. Their backyard is right up to 48th Street.
12: Right.
24: And then right on the other side of 48th Street.
12: Boom. There it is.
24: It's a site. And it's
12: how big is this thing going to be?
24: Well, it's 257 megawatts is the energy draw that this facility will have.
12: Seems like a lot.
24: It's a lot. It's about 6 times the draw of all of Ahwatukee right now.
12: Oh.
24: So SRP is bringing on more capacity so that they can, you know, meet the needs of this facility.
12: Sure.
24: And one of the reasons why this facility is locating where it is because Ahwatukee has great service from SRP, and we have all the utilities right there for them to come into, and it's sitting right on top of fiber optics.
12: Mm.
24: Big old fiber optic nodes comes right down I-10 along that side of the freeway. Anyway, so it's a great spot for a data center from a data center's point of view. It's not such a great spot from the neighbor's point of view.
7: Okay, so from the neighbor's point of view.
24: Yes.
7: Okay, so they haven't built it there yet, but you know what it's going to be like. Tell us why you don't want it there.
24: Well, a number of reasons.
7: As a homeowner.
24: Yeah, a number of reasons.
12: Because it's still under construction.
24: Right. The biggest part of it is that this is industrial in scale, and it's going on a commercial site.
12: Okay.
24: It's an industrial development. It will physically alter the neighborhood. It increases, ASU came out with a study indicating that these data centers increase the ambient air temperature. So we're having an actual physical change to the neighborhood.
7: It's going
24: to
7: get hotter.
24: It's going to be, yeah. If it's...
7: How much hotter?
24: Well...
7: What did the study say?
24: The study showed that they can increase by as much as 2.2 degrees Celsius, which is 4 degrees Fahrenheit. Mm. And the largest data center they considered was a smaller data center, Cyrus One in Chandler.
7: Is it going to be noisy for you guys? What's the noise coming out of that thing?
24: Well, this is an air-cooled facility. Cyrus One is a water-cooled facility for the most part, and it's a quieter facility. Air-cooled,
12: it's got like big air conditioning units.
24: Yeah, it's cooling fans. There'll be about 5,800 cooling fans on all five of these buildings. 5,800, based on what we can see from the drawings we've seen.
7: 5,800 ACs? Yes.
12: Cooling fans.
24: Well, they'll be cooling. They say these are going to be a magnetic levitated cooling fan of some sort, which they say is going to be quieter. But the part that's going to make the noise is where the blades are biting the air. And they say that they've got that figured out, too.
7: We're already hearing that some people who live next to them now, there's a hum.
12: Yes. They hear a constant
24: 365 days a year, 24 hours a day. Never ends. And that's just the fans. In addition to that, they have 24 of these backup generators that generate between 2 and 4 megawatts of electricity each. Because if ever they can't.
12: The power goes out or something.
24: SRP can't deliver the energy for any reason, say they never get the capacity online on time, then they'll fire up these generators. And these are the size generators that, you know, back up hospitals.
12: Right. So it's like the size of a semi-truck or something.
24: Well, yeah, that's a good description, like a trailer size. Yeah. That's about the size of it. And these are permanent installations.
12: We're talking to Craig Evans, chair of the Ahwatukee Community Alliance, as this data center. They've already broken ground.
24: Yes.
12: I've seen some pictures of it. Again, just west of I-10 between Ray and Chandler, right out there. This is, to give some scale, this is 38 acres,
24: yes,
12: the lot, and the building is 1 million square feet.
24: Yeah.
12: That's a huge building.
24: There's not a lot of room for parking.
12: Well, there's no employees.
24: No, really, there isn't.
12: Data centers, I mean, the way I understand it, if there's jobs created, it's in building the thing. Once you build it, you got like one night watchman walking around with a flashlight.
24: Yeah, yes, that's true. But just to the south of it, separated by a 9-foot wall, is a medical office building with a lot of great high-paying jobs that have been there for the better part of 30 years. And those jobs are at risk with the data center going that close to them.
12: Oh, wow.
24: So,
12: yeah,
24: it's there's a lot of reasons why we don't want it. Not that there isn't a time and a place for data centers, but it needs to be in an industrial zone, not in the middle of a residential zone.
12: And all of Ahwatukee is residential.
24: Right.
12: I mean, that's what it is. It's the world's largest cul-de-sac.
24: Pretty much.
7: If you try and sell your house, then you're going to have a big problem.
12: Oh, boy.
7: Like, have you ever thought, obviously you've thought of that.
24: Yeah.
7: It's going to bring, is it going, well, I don't know the answer to this. I can't imagine somebody wanting to buy a house right next to a data center.
24: No. Well, you can, and the stories are bound about as to whether it's going to impact housing values or not. But, you know, anytime you introduce industrialization into a neighborhood, it doesn't do good things. Mm. And Phoenix has a history with this already. I mean, Maryville is a tragic example of a well-planned community with the introduction of industrialization then on the border, not even in it, but on the border, that, ended up in tragic circumstances, and it became a Superfund cleanup site.
12: Right.
24: So in the mid-80s, 1987, I think.
12: So, Craig, help me understand this. And again, I lived in Ahwatukee. I kind of get a sense for what that community is like. And it's tract homes, and there's a bunch of schools and parks. And, I mean, it's very much residential.
24: Yeah.
12: How did from the zoning aspect, how did they go, this is where we're going to put this?
24: That is a $1 million question, isn't it? They, in 1987, they allowed a data center, which a data center in 1997, excuse me, was very different from 2026.
12: Heck yeah.
24: It was between 1 and 3 megawatts is what they say. And it would have been about 1 gigabyte in size, which they sell us our internet with 1 gigabyte nowadays.
12: Mm-hmm.
24: A much smaller affair. I believe that the old office park that used to be on the site, Thistle Landing Office Park had just such a data center in it, in an old company called Fiserv that was there. And it
12: just was one of the tenants, if you will, of this little office complex.
24: A long-term tenant. And, you know, I believe they had one of these diesel generators in the back that, if it ever fired up, I never heard it. It wasn't a problem for anybody. They did have a security guard out front, so it was a secure installation, but it didn't interrupt the neighborhood. So even if the heat wasn't an issue, even if the sound wasn't an issue, whenever you put a high security facility in the middle of a neighborhood, you're interrupting that neighborhood. People, I mean, there's a reason that you put your sunglass hut, for example, in a shopping mall and not in the middle of a cornfield, right?
12: Solid argument. Okay.
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3: KTAR News time is 6:30. I'm Anna Olp. A woman is dead after her family barricaded themselves inside their home early this morning when she allegedly acted erratically with a gun and threatened to shoot people. The Casa Grande Police Department says the 49-year-old woman fired at least one gunshot towards officers when they arrived around 6 a.m. before helping the family escape through a window. No officers were hurt, but negotiation efforts with the suspect were unsuccessful. And upon entering the home, officers found the woman with an apparent self-inflicted gunshot wound. They say the investigation is ongoing. And one passenger of a car that fled from police early this morning is dead, and three others are in critical condition after the driver lost control of the car and rolled off the road. The rollover followed an attempted traffic stop by the Phoenix police for reports of a person that pointed a gun at another and drove away. Police did not follow when the white Nissan fled the traffic stop and believe impairment may have been a factor in the crash. And now for a check on traffic from the Valley Chevy Dealers Traffic Center. We're seeing a crash in Phoenix on the southbound I-17 at West Indian School Road, as well as a crash on the southbound 51, this at Bethany Home Road. We also have some construction closures in the Northwest Valley. The eastbound Loop 101 is closed between 75th and 51st Avenue. In the Southeast Valley, the westbound Loop 202 is closed between Williams Field and Gilbert Roads. And in North Phoenix, the eastbound Loop 303 is closed between 43rd Avenue and the I-17. All of these closures expected till 5 a.m. on Monday morning. And KTAR weather for the Valley. Overnight tonight, you can expect a low of 87 degrees. Tomorrow, we're going to heat back up to 107. Tomorrow night, a low of 86. And looking ahead to next week, you can expect highs to hover between 110 and 115, with chances for some thunderstorms later in the week. Right now, it is 100 degrees in Tolleson. 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I'm Anna Olp on Arizona's news station, KTAR News.
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8: Megan McCain is joining us
9: certainly
8: now.
9: On a Monday.
8: Hello, Megan.
10: Hello. And when you say, some people say it's the best hour, I feel like it's just you two.
9: No.
8: No.
9: We hear it from a lot of people.
8: Somebody at the Fry's when I was picking up some lunch today said, you know what? I think that 3 o'clock hour might be the best.
9: A lot of people talk about the 3 o'clock
8: hour. All right, Megan, I'm going to read a tweet that you had, okay?
9: She is a tweeter.
10: I think I know which one it is.
9: Okay, here we go. Sitting down.
8: Do you want to take it? What's your guess? Which one?
10: Did I think that Katie Hobbs should
8: there we go.
10: Andy Biggs? Yep.
8: Yeah. All right, here's the quote.
10: Can't buy it.
9: Okay.
8: Quote, utterly chicken blank.
9: Bleep.
8: It started with an S, if everybody was wondering.
9: Yeah.
8: Utterly chicken blank on the part of Katie Hobbs. So we got the news last week. Katie Hobbs is not going to face off, if you will, debate Andy Biggs. For me, I don't care. Listen, I think that there are a few things.
9: He thinks there's as much ado about nothing.
8: I do. I think there are a few things that should go away. And Katie Hobbs is actually doing both of them. Number one, no road signs. She doesn't put road signs up. Yeah, I don't have to look at that eyesore on my way to work. So I kind of like that.
9: She's like proud of that.
8: No, she is.
9: And she's like, yeah, no.
10: Is that like the ones on the highway? Like,
9: yeah, on the street corner. Okay. No, street corners, street corner. All those little the ones. That she goes,
8: she never does.
9: She goes, I don't do signs. Never have.
8: Number two, okay. I'm glad I don't have to watch this thing because I wouldn't get anything out of it anyway. I've watched debate after debate after debate. I mean, maybe one debate in my lifetime has been, you know, the Biden-Trump debate when we said Biden, oh gosh, we're going to send him to the nurse or, you know, to the old folks home. I don't care. I don't care she's not debating. I couldn't care less. Why do you care so much?
10: Well, I love a debate. Like, I love presidential debates. I love local debates. I have tried to find places where I can stream online, like when John Fetterman and Dr. Oz were debating.
8: Oh,
10: I love watching local debates. Like, I really genuinely, I find them fascinating. As someone who preps candidates sometimes for debates and media appearances, you can tell a lot about a person and their comfortability and just getting their ideas across to the American public. I think if you can't answer simple questions in that kind of venue, it really says a lot of the kind of skill you are. Governor Waltz, like, I think completely flamed out his entire career during a debate. I also think that the American public or the Arizona public has a right to have questions answered. Maybe there are people who are, vacillating on whether or not they want to re-vote for Governor Hobbs. They want to vote for it all. They want to vote for Andy Biggs. And by the way, I want him to debate as well. Hmm. I really think it's an important part of our democratic process. And I also want to know what she's afraid of.
8: I can tell you what she's afraid of. She's not good at it. And you just said it, Waltz. How bad was that guy in that debate? He did flame out. You know what he shouldn't have done? He shouldn't have debated. If you stink at it, if you're not very good at it, and Katie Hobbs knows she's not good at it. So if she wants to win an election, take that off the table. It's a weakness that she has, and she doesn't have to show it to anybody.
9: She did not debate Carrie Lake 4 years ago, right. And
8: she hasn't debated.
9: You can make an argument. Did it hurt her then?
10: I think Carrie Lake is a different, very different candidate than Andy Biggs, whatever mm-hmm. that's worth. And granted, I'm not, boots on the ground.
9: No, they are very different. We sure. agree.
8: No, they're different.
10: I think he's a lot more competitive. And I also think that again, I would have debated Carrie Lake if I were her. I would have told her, again, she's not asking my opinion. I don't know her. I've never even met her. So just take this with a grain of salt. And I'm not trying to be disrespectful, but I do think there is a specific kind of muscle candidates can strengthen and show in a debate stage. And again, this is how we got Trump, for better, for worse, and sometimes worse, I understand. But I think you have to be able to go in front of cameras and talk to people in a very succinct way. And most of the time there are questions like, again, not to give you too much like in the kitchen, how things are made, but I've worked on the other side in journalism. And sometimes you like have a understanding or a thought process of the questions that are being asked. Mm-hmm. And sometimes it's like, okay, my friend Tulsi Gabbard like went after Vice President Harris in a debate one time about her stance on smoking marijuana and legalizing marijuana, and her crime bill that she had passed, and that is still a clip that people talk to her about all the time. That I think did very serious damage to Vice President Harris's political career. I think moments can be made and broken in debates, and I just think also, we all should be playing by the very same set of rules. Like if I were running for office, which I am not, and I have no plans to, I would be like, I'll debate you all day, any day. But I come from the John McCain school of you do all interviews and do all debates and talk to every person who wants to talk to you. And I think she should go out there and try and earn every vote, because I know people in Phoenix that are not related to me that I've already endorsed and are supporting her, who are vacillating on her, who voted for her in the last election, one of my girlfriends. And I just think it's a great opportunity. And I like people putting their head, like, first diving into the art of politics and doing everything you can.
8: She's not good at it, though.
10: Maybe she doesn't need it.
8: But she's bad at it. So why do it? She's not good.
10: Then I guess she's just going to take that risk. And she's just going to be like, I'm a not great politician.
8: I don't know if you...
10: For someone who got elected the governor already.
8: I don't think... I know that you watch debates and you seek them out. Meghan McCain is joining us. None of us do that. Like, I'm glad that there's no debate on the docket, so I don't have to talk about it the next day. Because nothing comes out of it. Unless it's the Trump-Biden debate and you're like, oh my gosh, is that guy running the show?
9: Well,
8: is he the president? He can't speak.
9: Is it fair to say that we call them debates? They really are
8: a sideshow,
9: dueling press conferences.
8: Yeah.
9: Where, I appreciate the question, but what I really want to talk about is, that it's not an actual debate. Anybody that took high school debate knows that.
8: But Bruce, is there anybody that in Arizona that says, oh, I was going to vote for her, but now she's not debating? Well, I can't vote for her.
9: I'm sure there's somebody.
8: There is nobody out there like that. No, there is not. Megan,
10: there's maybe not a person who's saying I will not vote for her because she's not debating, but I would make the argument if she were sitting in front of me that there's maybe a swath of voters who are in the middle, not feeling particularly enthusiastic about either candidate right now, that she has the opportunity to win over. And for me, you leave nothing on the field in politics. And I tell this to anyone who comes to me for advice, which sometimes they do, sometimes I'm paid to give advice. And what I would say is every single, you have to run for office like you are on fire, like your rent is due. Like every single person in Arizona is maybe not going to vote for you. And you know how my dad became a legend that has an airport section named after him by running that way. Mm. And I just think like opting out and being like, oh, I don't need it. I'm not good at it. I'm not good at it. You know what? My dad was really bad at a lot of things, but he still did it. And sometimes he got better and sometimes he got worse. And the American public, and I think Arizonans, are very compassionate, understanding, rational people. So if she flubs a line here or there, maybe she doesn't answer something exactly the right way, I think they will forgive her. But I do think there are some questions people have that want to be that she could directly answer and maybe win over a few people. But again, it is a totally different style of running for office. And yeah. I just come from a totally different wheelhouse from it. And yeah. I think, again, like Mayor Pete takes this style. He does every interview, every debate. He'll love to debate in every way. And there's always a possibility that a segment or a moment in a positive way can go mega viral on the internet. This just happened with me, and I'm not in office and not debating. I said something about Mom Donnie that exploded on the internet. You never know what's going to happen. You never know who you're going to impact. You never know who you're going to influence. I just don't understand. To me, it comes off like she's too good for it. And maybe she's not good at it. Again, I don't know her. I have no idea. Mm-hmm. But maybe she is good at it.
8: No, she's not.
10: Maybe try. Okay. Mm-mm.
11: I'm gonna tell you she's not good at it.
8: No, it's not her
11: not her strong point at all.
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9: Arizona is unique in a variety of ways.
8: Oh.
9: The dirt in your teeth might be one of them. But another one is how we decide ties in elections. We got to go to Gila Bend. We're going just south west of the valley, all right? Down to Gila Bend. They're having a town council race, and they had their primary the other day.
8: Mm.
9: Two candidates received exactly the same amount of votes. By the way, you ready for this?
8: Yeah.
9: It was 67.
8: 67 each.
9: They each got 67 votes. So who wins?
8: Who? Nobody voted.
9: Well, that might be all of Gila Bend.
8: 67.
9: Yeah, well, in a Republican primary in Gila Bend, apparently there aren't that many people that voted.
8: How would you like
9: that.
8: To be the Republican voter out there that said, just going to skip this one?
9: Yeah, you were the one that changed the race.
8: Or you're on the way to vote, maybe, and you're like, you know what? It's just too hot. I'm just going to turn around and go home.
9: I'm going to go get...
8: You could have tipped the scale.
9: I'm going to go get a Frosty instead.
8: I'm going to get a Frosty, exactly.
9: It's too damn hot to be out here.
8: 67 votes each.
9: So
8: how do you settle it?
9: It's interesting. In the state of Arizona, we actually have a law. And the law says that it will be a game of chance. So,
8: a shootout.
9: We will not have a...
8: That's Old West. It's the Old West.
9: Five paces, turn and draw. We're not going to do that.
8: No. Okay. All right. I'm just saying, I think that'd be a good idea.
9: That is not nice.
8: Okay. Could have used paintballs. I'm not saying you use bullets.
9: Well, that's nice of you.
8: Goodness.
9: First one to get hit with a paintball.
8: Yeah. Use paintballs.
9: So the law provides for a coin flip or... How about this?
8: Yeah.
9: A draw of cards, like high card, low card. You just say whichever one. And
8: cut
9: you pick
8: the deck.
9: Okay, we're going to
8: pick cards. I don't know what that sound is, but... Okay. That was...
9: Shuffling cards.
8: That wasn't terrible. Okay.
9: Was it horrible? No.
8: You told me.
9: So,
8: You draw names from a bowl.
9: But, and there'd only be two names in the bowl.
8: Isn't that how you got this job?
9: 100%. I was a short... I lost. What are you talking about?
8: Oh my God. you got the short end of the stick.
9: So this could... Now they're going to have to do like a recount to double check, but
8: it'll take about 2 minutes.
9: Yeah. It won't take long, right?
8: No, it's 67 votes each.
9: But their new council member...
8: Oh goodness.
9: Might be decided by heads or tails.
8: So, all right.
9: Yeah.
8: Okay. Let's say we go into the governor's race.
9: Okay.
8: And the impossible happens. That Biggs and Hobbs tie.
9: 1,300,700, 1,300,700,
8: same thing. This is how we're going to do it? Oh, my goodness.
9: It would go down to, if after the recount,
8: okay,
9: you were still tied,
8: you
9: would go to a game of chance.
8: All right, let's go through this. Coin flip. All right, because there's two in Gila Bend, right?
9: Right now. It's for city council.
8: Okay. You know who these people are, Becky Lynn? Do you know who the final... You actually guys talk about this?
21: I don't know. Okay. I think two we candidates. Have it on our website.
9: Athena Guerrero and Jesus Rubalcava.
8: Okay, so who gets to call it if it's a flip of the coin?
9: Interesting.
8: Now, this is what I am here.
9: Okay.
8: How do you do it?
9: Who gets to... Who's like the home team?
21: You can do it on a computer. You put the names in and there's a computer program
9: that can be rigged.
21: That can be rigged.
9: Fixed.
8: Now, I need... All right, here's another one. Here's another question.
9: Okay.
8: Who flips the coin, a Republican or a Democrat? Because you could rig it.
9: When this happened...
8: If you flip a coin a certain way, you can... Heads, I know how to flip one that says heads.
9: This happened in Cave Creek in 2009.
21: Oh.
9: And the tie, the town magistrate, a judge, dressed in black robes...
8: So official.
9: right?
8: Yeah.
9: Shuffle the deck of cards
8: in the middle of summer?
9: In front of 60 people.
8: You're in black robes in the middle of summer.
9: That's the kind of thing. And they each got to draw a card. One guy drew King of Hearts and beat Six of Hearts.
21: Well, that's remember Sholo. That's how Sholo got his name.
9: Yeah.
8: Oh, my gosh.
9: I mean, it is kind of crazy, but that is literally the law of the state. You can campaign for 6 or 7 months. You can spend millions of dollars.
8: Yes.
9: All this time, and it might literally come down to a coin flip or the draw of a card.
8: I got a better way to do this.
9: Oh, God.
8: All right. No one likes my shootout in the middle of the road.
9: No, we're not going to do 10 pieces. It's
8: okay.
9: Inappropriate.
8: Instead of a coin flip,
9: yeah.
8: How about the winner is the person who put out less street signs because I hate street signs.
9: It's a good argument. Fewer street signs wins.
8: That's how I would do it.
9: Interesting. Yeah. Yeah. I do not like the street signs either. They are ridiculous.
8: Nobody likes that. I got a note today. From a listener, like, isn't there a law that you've got to take down?
9: Yes,
21: there is.
8: What do we got?
9: If you're one of the if you lost, you have a certain amount of time to get your signs down.
21: Like 10 days or something.
8: That's it? 10 days? I still see too many.
21: I don't know for sure, but okay. I think it's not that many. You better get on it, in other words.
8: All right, so we've gone through the coin flip.
9: Okay, coin flip.
8: Nobody knows who's going to flip the coin. That
9: Unclear.
8: Could be weird. You never know. Becky Lynn had a good idea.
9: Well, they have to flip a coin to decide who gets to choose the coin.
8: Oh, for crying out loud.
9: I don't know how that works.
8: Does anybody have a coin? I don't own coins. I don't even have one. I don't know if you can
9: find it. In the city of Gila Bend, they can come up with a quarter.
8: All right. You know, you look in your seats. And
9: it could be in the seat cushions. Okay. It's under the couch.
8: All right. Let's talk about the drawing names from a bowl.
9: Okay.
8: Okay.
9: Again, you would only have two names, right?
8: Yeah, this reminds me of fantasy football, because my fantasy football league.
9: Everything reminds you of fantasy
8: This football. Is how we pick our draft spot.
9: Oh,
8: and so, you know, I'm the one that actually gets to pick.
9: Okay.
8: For everybody.
9: Ooh.
8: Because
9: are you the most trustworthy in the group?
8: Oh, God, no. I'm the least trustworthy.
9: Oh, I was going to say.
8: Because when we're writing out the little numbers right before, I try and dog ear like number one. And then when I go in and pick it, I try and fish for it and see if I field the fold.
9: Okay.
8: Because they got to get somebody that doesn't do that.
9: Okay.
8: They've got to get somebody that doesn't do that because it can be rigged.
9: Okay.
8: Yeah. So coin flip, drawing names from a bowl, cutting a deck of cards.
9: Yep.
8: Huh. All right. I don't know, man. I got to tell you, I'd be interested in talking to this guy from, was it Cave Creek? In 2009?
9: The one who won.
8: I think we should talk to him.
9: Back in 2009.
8: Can we find him, Julia? She put her hands up. She's like, I don't know.
9: Yeah. Adam
8: Come
9: Trank.
8: On, Julia. You can find anybody. Go find this dude.
9: Adam Trank was, he's not he was doing the anything. Challenger. He was challenging the incumbent.
8: What's his name?
9: Adam Trank. T-R-E-N-K.
8: Adam, if you're listening.
9: He pulled the King of Hearts.
8: Oh, is that what he did?
9: He got a King of Hearts. You're going to win with a King of Hearts. High card. You're doing good with that.
8: Gosh.
9: Yeah.
8: Let's see. I think I got this. He's a pretty young guy, I think.
9: Okay.
8: I just think it'd be interesting how it went down. How did that all go down where you go and you run a campaign, you got to do all these speeches in front of everybody. It's like the same speech every time.
9: You got to go visit every
8: same speech.
9: You know, you're down at the Moose Lodge.
8: Oh, and so
9: God.
8: And then all of a sudden you're like, yep, we're tied and we're just going to flip the coin. Oh. You know how much money you could have saved?
9: Can we just start this by flipping a coin? Let's just draw straws.
8: Should we just have a presidential election and you flip a coin?
9: There you go.
8: Yeah.
9: Loser has to be president.
8: Yeah, because in presidential elections, heads sucks and tails sucks.
9: Sucks more.
8: Yeah, there is that. I think it's fascinating. Like, I think it's fascinating to think about when this law was put into place in Arizona. It's got to be.
9: They might have had a shootout and duel.
8: I know.
9: When it first went in, they finally went, okay, we can't do that anymore. We're going to go to coin flip instead of just shooting each other on the main.
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3: From ABC News, I'm Dave Packer. Police arresting a 19-year-old in connection with a shooting early this morning on the campus of the University of Virginia. Earlier, police had said they were searching for multiple suspects. The shooting outside a dorm, leaving five injured. One of them a student. Michael Cooper is a student at VSU.
4: Ain't nowhere safe, I guess. Like, nowhere safe. Even on a college campus, nowhere is pretty much safe.
3: Just hours earlier, thousands of students had just moved in. A hurricane zeroing in on Hawaii. ABC's Melissa Don reports from Hilo on Hurricane Lala.
5: Every island is under a flood watch, with the Big Island under a hurricane warning, and it could see up to 2 feet of rain. Maui could see up to 12 inches. All this coming amid peak tourist season. Over 200 flights canceled at airports across the Hawaiian islands, stranding some visitors.
6: I was just hoping I'd be able to catch a flight home, but sadly it didn't end up working that way.
5: Local authorities say shelters are open and they are preparing for the worst.
3: A desperate search for survivors as the death toll rises in Indonesia after two powerful back-to-back earthquakes, killing at least 47 people, injuring more than 50 others.
7: The first quake, one of the largest to strike the region in years, a 7.7 magnitude off the island of Flores, hit just before 6 a.m. local time. Buildings collapsing, homes crumbling, people rushing out of buildings to find safety. Terrified, the injured arrive at this makeshift hospital for medical help.
3: ABC's Lama Hassan. The second earthquake registered at 6.9 in western Sumatra. In the Middle East, at least 11 people dead, including three children, and 19 others are injured after Israeli strikes on two towns in southern Lebanon, according to Lebanon's Ministry of Health. It's the deadliest attack since a truce between Israel and Hezbollah went into effect less than 2 months ago. Israel's prime minister's office says the strikes were in response to an attack from Hezbollah inside the security zone that injured three IDF soldiers. 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
8: KTAR News Time is 7:02. I'm Anna Ulp. One passenger of a car that fled from police early this morning is dead, and three others are in critical condition after the driver lost control of the car and rolled off the road. The rollover followed an attempted traffic stop by the Phoenix police around 3:30 a.m. for reports of a person that pointed a gun at another and drove away. Police did not follow when the white Nissan fled the traffic stop and believe impairment may have been a factor. And a woman is dead after her family barricaded themselves inside their home early this morning when she allegedly acted erratically with a gun and threatened to shoot people. The Casa Grande Police Department says the 49-year-old woman fired at least one gunshot towards officers when they arrived around 6 a.m. before helping the family escape through a window. Negotiation efforts with the suspect were unsuccessful, and upon entering the home, officers found the woman with an apparent self-inflicted gunshot wound. And a house party shooting in Goodyear early this morning left one person dead and one injured. Goodyear police were called to the area of Citrus and Indian School Roads around 1:50 a.m., where they found one person with life-threatening injuries. He was taken to a nearby hospital, where he later died. Authorities say another attendee took himself to the hospital after being grazed with a bullet. An Indian School Road is still restricted traffic in both directions of the westbound Loop 303 as authorities investigate the homicide. And now for a check on traffic with the Valley Chevy Dealers Traffic Center. We're seeing a crash on the southbound 51, this just before Indian School Road. as well as a crash on the eastbound I-10 between the

0: two-stack interchanges near downtown Phoenix. And we also have some weekend closures for you to keep an eye on as well in Northwest Valley. The eastbound Loop 101 Agua Fria Freeway is closed between 75th and 51st Avenues. In the southeast valley, the westbound Loop 202 Santan Freeway is closed between Williams Field and Gilbert Roads. In North Phoenix, the eastbound Loop 303 is closed between 43rd Avenue and the I-17. All of these closures are expected to last until 5 a.m. on Monday morning. And KTAR weather for the valley, an extreme heat watch will be in effect from the National Weather Service starting Monday. Today, though, you can expect an overnight low of 87 degrees. Tomorrow, we're going to heat up back up to 107. Tomorrow, you can expect a low of 86 overnight. And looking ahead to the rest of next week, you can expect high temperatures to hover between 110 and 115 degrees with chances for some thunderstorms later in the week, that Thursday night and Friday night. Right now, it is 99 degrees in Mesa. Weather's brought to you by 72 Sold. I'm Anna Olp on Arizona's news station, KTAR News.
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2: You may not know where Kearney, Arizona is, but you may remember we actually had a chance to speak to the mayor of Kearney, specifically because the town is running out of water, literally and figuratively. Joining us right now with a bit of an update, and now that he's famous, is the mayor of Kearney, Curtis Stacey. Mayor Stacey, thank you for joining us.
3: You're welcome, guys. Good to be back.
2: You made the front page of the Washington Post. I'll read the headline. A desert town may run out of water. Others could face the same fate. Let's do a little bit of a recap for people that might not remember. First off, Kearney is, I would call you central eastern Arizona. How do you describe it?
3: Yeah, we're basically right in the middle of Phoenix and Tucson. You just have to take the back roads to get there.
2: Fair enough. And
4: I'd rather go to Kearney than Tucson.
2: Well, ouch.
3: Yeah.
2: Well, because of a lack of snowpack from previous times, you just aren't getting the water coming downstream like you once were in your allocation. Your city had to take some pretty dramatic steps. Remind us of some of those things.
3: Yeah, sure, we did. So we got a 77-acre-foot apportionment where we used normally 280 acre feet. So it left us pretty short. We implemented stage 5 restrictions. The people in the town did an amazing job. They stretched that 77 acre feet. We currently have like 44 acre feet left over.
2: Okay.
3: But since I guess sometime around June 1, when the San Carlos Lake actually went dry, you probably did a story on the fish kill that happened there.
2: Yeah.
3: Once that went dry, the folks with senior rights to us stopped asking for water. And so since that happened, we've been getting, it's called priority water. It's all very complicated and legally defined, but ultimately it doesn't impact our apportionment. And as long as they're not asking for water downstream, we're going to make it through the year. So we are not going to be uninhabitable.
2: Yes,
3: this year.
2: Okay, he heard the tease.
3: Great thing.
4: Mayor, what type of crisis are you facing, scale 1 to 10 right now,
3: though? Yeah, it's still pretty high. I would put it at a 7, 8.
4: 7 or an 8?
3: Yeah. So we're going to get through this year. This calendar year is going to be okay. But the lake is still at 0%. It's less than 2%.
4: Are you enforcing strict limits again?
3: No.
4: So you're off of that now.
3: We're off of that because we are getting that priority water. We don't have to enforce those strict limits. But with the lake being at basically 0% capacity, what we're looking at in January is very likely a 0 acre foot apportionment. Ooh. And we can stretch 77, but you cannot stretch 0.
4: Right, 0-0.
3: So 0 is 0. So we're working pretty diligently right now with the partners along the stream that could help clear a path to a legal solution for this for 2027. Of course, we're all very hopeful that this monsoon season, which has been pretty active so far, I'd say better than the last couple of years, continues and we get some water into the dam before January. But that hope is not a very good strategy. We want to be sure that we have 2027 covered.
2: We're speaking with the mayor of beautiful Kearney, Arizona, Curtis Stacey. And mayor, it strikes me that water rights are complicated, and water rights in Arizona are even more complicated. And you mentioned a term, and I just want to understand it better. There are priorities, I guess you would say, to let's use the molecules of water, the physical. You use acre feet. I'm going to use gallons just because I, you know, an acre feet is difficult to describe. People might be surprised to learn that your town doesn't have priority to water. Other people downstream, you basically have to let the water go downstream because they had a claim to water that outdates the town. Is that a good way to explain it?
3: It is. So first to the right, first to the water. So how, if your rights are older than someone else on the, you know, in the aquifer, then you get the water first and they wait.
2: And that could be a farm. It could be a plant of some sort. Yeah.
3: We're the only municipality on the river.
2: Oh.
3: We're the only ones using the water. That's a municipality. Everything else. Yep. Everything else is farms or mining companies.
4: Wow. Mayor, you know, I think you're doing a great job. And I'll tell you why. When you get 2,000 people to follow your lead and, you know, not flush the toilet all the time.
2: Take a shower every other day.
4: Right? I mean, that kind of stuff. You know, you're leading. You're doing it. You're doing a good job. I read a story about a wildfire in 2024. Mm. Can you tell us that story? Because you were running around, weren't you?
3: Yeah, that was a bad day. You know, that's the kind of emergency that you expect sometimes, I think, as a public servant, where it's right in your face and it's fast. We had a fire kick out just outside of town. Fire department responded, and then it moved. It moved on down it came closer to town. And when it did that, the winds were blowing 30 miles an hour. We're remote. We have a volunteer fire department. You know, the surrounding communities had responded, but we didn't have enough people to evacuate the houses, and we had to evacuate.
4: Wow.
3: We call it the 500 block of the town, which is the town that borders the desert area. And I grabbed a couple of residents that were standing there watching. They said, "Follow me," and we ran up into where the fire was at and started helping people get out of their house. It was pretty scary.
4: You ran door to door.
3: We did, yes, sir. We did
4: house to house, getting people out, and you had ambers flowing, you know, flying right above your head.
2: Goodness,
4: yeah, we did. You've been in some tough spots these last couple of years. Not only the wildfire, but the water. And I'm like, goodness gracious.
2: Why are you running for mayor? You know, who wants this job, for goodness sakes? Oh, it's a tough game.
3: I actually didn't run this time. I made my mind up about a year ago.
2: Right.
3: My wife made my mind up. Okay. She's like, "Your hair's getting too gray and it's falling out too fast. You got to get out."
4: All right. So okay. So when are you done?
3: I should be done sometime in October.
4: Okay, so
3: the election's already over. It happens in the primary.
4: Okay,
3: so,
2: yeah. This seems like a tough gig. I got to tell you, this is a
3: small town mayors wear a lot of hats.
2: Yeah,
3: and you don't even want to know the interactions with the ADEQ over the wastewater treatment plant. That's
2: for goodness sakes. I don't think I want to know.
3: That's even better than the fire. And I figure we're going to go for the perfecta here. We've had a fire. We've had a drought.
4: Yeah.
3: We've had ADQ issues. All we need is a flood.
4: Oh.
3: So I'm expecting, before
4: any
3: the monsoons are over.
4: Any minute
2: before October.
4: Yeah.
2: You're going to have to get a boat and help people out because that's just what you do. That's what you're doing. Yeah.
4: Well, for those of you that haven't explored Arizona, haven't gotten out and seen some of the amazing sights, you can find Kearney between Superior and Winkelman, right?
3: You'll find
4: you guys right out there. Winkelman, Arizona.
2: I never heard of it.
4: You need to get out.
3: Beautiful drive.
4: Yeah,
2: I need to get out. It's nice.
4: I get out plenty.
2: It's neat.
4: Just because I don't know where Becky Lynn, you don't know where Winkelman is, do you? You've never heard of that.
5: I've heard of it, but I don't know.
4: Okay.
5: Where it is.
4: Yeah. I think she's lying a little bit.
2: Central Arizona, eastern, a little bit to the east.
3: Yeah. Okay.
2: Mayor, thank you for your time. Best luck. Congratulations for being on the front page of the Washington Post for all the wrong reasons. Wow.
3: I didn't even know that. So that's awesome. Thanks for letting me know.
4: Yeah.
2: We'll send you the article.
4: Yeah.
2: Thanks, Mayor.
3: All right. Thanks.
2: Thank you. That is Mayor Curtis Stacy. Kearney.
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4: Joining us now, as she does every Monday at this very time, we call it Mondays with Megan. Megan McCain joins us on KTAR. Hi, Megan. How's it going?
18: I'm good. How are you guys?
4: Peachy. So, well, we heard Your brother was possibly going to be the lieutenant governor for Katie Hobbs. Wow. Give us some scoop. Why did he say no?
18: He's focusing on his military. He's still in the Army, his military career, and he works at my mom's company, and he loves it. And I think, I don't think he has any interest in public office. And as much as I would love to think that the McCain last name is just magic and the solution to everyone's problems, I think that's pretty irrational. And that I let him speak for himself on it. But when he originally told me it happened and I knew about this a while ago, I just like laughed because I just thought it was kind of absurd.
4: Really?
18: I love my brother very much. And I think he'll be amazing at anything he wants to do. But, right. Come on. I mean, what do you guys think when you heard it?
4: Well, I liked it.
18: Okay.
4: I thought, wait a second. Well, do we actually have a Democrat that's going to, you kind of say a running mate, who's going to have someone who is kind of a Republican on a running mate? I kind of like that.
2: I didn't assume that out of Jimmy. And I was like, I don't know enough about him to know if it was good, bad, or in the middle.
18: He's a wonderful person. He's very smart and everybody loves him. He's extremely charming. I totally obviously get it on paper. Mm-hmm. I work in DC and live in DC and I'm ensconced in swamp people, and Nepo babies have a lot of tricky data right now, particularly with Jack Schlossberg, who just ran and everything. Like, that's to be very clear. And also, he wasn't interested. If he were interested, I'd be the first person supporting him and being like, I love him, amazing, but he wasn't interested.
4: Meghan McCain's joining us on KTAR. So your mom and Jimmy are supporting Democrat Katie Hobbs out here in Arizona. Those are some interesting dinners that you guys might have together, right?
18: Yeah, and my sister Sydney just endorsed the DSA progressive socialist candidate in Wisconsin, and everyone's just coming at me on social media.
2: I saw the tags.
18: I know. And I'm like, I know this is going to blow everyone's mind. So everyone, if you're driving, be careful. We do not let politics interfere in our personal life in any way, because I've already lost my dad, and I do not think that politics is worth losing personal relationships over, short of something very grave and extreme, which is not what's happening right now. Mm. I have always been more conservative than everyone in my family. I was on the road with my dad my entire life in my career. I think I was much more ensconced in conservative life than they were. My brother's 6 years are going to be. And I think that they have chosen, their politics have evolved over time. I think it's wonderful. I think it's wonderful they're speaking out. My sister Sydney has always been very progressive, and I have gotten a lot more conservative in a post-COVID time. And my mother was just at my house a few hours ago, and we are going to Lindsey Graham's funeral together tomorrow. And we were talking about all the good times with him and just, talking about the world. And I love them all very much, and they love me very much, I think, even though you got to ask them themselves. And I just can't live like this. Like, I just can't. Like, I can't do it. I can't let politics interfere in my personal life.
2: Especially family life. Yeah. Good for you. We're talking to Meghan McCain, Mondays with Meghan. I want to continue along with this just a little bit and get your take. Your father's name obviously still carries weight in Arizona, because Andy Biggs on the campaign trail is talking about how he worked with your father to pass laws, and that that shows that he can work across, I guess it's not across the aisle, but that he's apparently trying to court the McCain Republicans that Carrie Lake once told to get the hell out of the way or something.
18: Mm. Yeah, I mean, I much prefer this tactic than being screamed at and saying that you don't, get the hell out of the party and get the hell out of voters. I saw someone from Turning Point talking about how McCain voters are coming out for Andy Biggs, or they did in the primary, according to him. I have not followed the data closely. I have literally no idea, but I know that he won overwhelmingly in the primary. Yeah. I think it's very kind and gracious, and I much prefer it to the drama and insanity and disrespect that Carrie Lake has always shown to my family. So I'm very grateful that he's going that route.
4: Meghan McCain on KTAR. What do you believe? What do you think of election denialism here in Arizona? Andy Biggs, election denier. We've got a Secretary of State candidate on the right, election denier. We've got a Republican running for attorney general, election denier.
2: Yeah.
4: Well,
2: can't answer the question.
4: They yeah. No, they're election deniers, and that's the end of the, I mean, that's what it is. Trump still won the last election, and he's the biggest election denier that there is. Do you think election denialism is going to mean anything in the midterms?
18: Yeah, because I think independents hate it.
4: I hate it.
18: Yeah, and I think as Bruce and I discussed when he came on my show last week, we discussed, you know, there are more registered independents in Arizona than conservatives, or I'm sorry, Republicans or Democrats. Mm-hmm. And I think that independents hate it. I think probably just center-right rational people hate it. I hate it. I think it's very dangerous. It's also legally very precarious. I used to work at Fox News for a long time, and they had to pay, I think, billions of dollars because they went in election denialism. Sued to oblivion by Dominion voting. Not a joke. We're talking about the like credibility of our election process, which is the foundation of any, you know, democracy in the world. Yeah, I think it's a huge problem. And I think it's crazy. I'm not an election denier, never have been. And I take it all very seriously. I think it's terrible.
2: Well, it seems like it might be part of a bigger strategy that if and when you lose, you just claim it was rigged. If you won, well, those elections were good. Well, those ones are fine.
4: Biggs couldn't even say, yes, Katie Hobbs won the 2022 election.
2: Yeah.
4: He had to.
18: Have you interviewed him, by the way?
4: No, we've asked.
18: Interviewed Senator Gallego.
4: Yeah. No, we've asked for Biggs to come on the show, and we expect him to. I mean, you got to come through this show if you're going to run an election. But we'll see. I don't know. I don't know the man. I don't think I've ever interviewed the man.
2: I've never met him.
4: No, I've never met him either.
18: You guys should definitely interview him, and he would be very wise to be interviewed by you because you guys are very important voices in the state. And, you know, as much as I just absolutely cannot stand Carrie Lake. I know she came on your show. I know Ruben Gallego just came on your show, and you guys asked him some very difficult questions. Yeah. And I just, look, it is cliche. If you want to get to Emerald City, you got to make your way through Oz. And unfortunately, KTR has a stop through Oz. And if you want to be governor, you just got to do it. And I say that to all the people I talk to who are running for office. Like, you just got to do it.
4: Yeah.
18: You want to be governor? You want to be president? I'm sorry. You got to sit down and do these interviews.
4: Yeah. Listen,
18: that's how it is.
4: Senator Gallego. He was here just the other day.
2: Right. Yeah. She knew.
4: We ran him through the ringer.
18: I really enjoyed it.
4: Yeah.
18: Yeah. He was squirming. I loved it.
4: You have to.
18: He injected that in my veins. I loved it. Thank you.
4: Be fair and be tough. And that's all you can ask. That's what we do. We're fair and we're tough. I would expect Biggs to come on the program. Do I know if he's going to? No, I don't. I don't know the man. Never met him. But I hope he comes on. Let's have a conversation.
18: Do you think it's going to be, I'm not on the.
2: Thank you for your time today.
4: We'll see you, Megan.
18: Thank you. See you next week. Bye.
2: Bye.
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6: KTAR News time is 7:30. I'm Anna Ulp. A woman is dead after her family barricaded themselves inside their home early this morning when she allegedly acted erratically with a gun and threatened to shoot people. The Casa Grande Police Department says the 49-year-old woman fired at least one gunshot towards officers when they arrived around 6 a.m. before helping the family escape through a window. They say no officers were hurt, but negotiation efforts with the suspect were unsuccessful. And upon entering the home, officers found the woman with an apparent self-inflicted gunshot wound. And one passenger of a car that fled from police early this morning is dead, and three others are in critical condition after the driver lost control of the car and rolled off the road. The rollover followed an attempted traffic stop by the Phoenix police for reports of a person that pointed a gun at another person and drove away. Police did not follow when the white Nissan fled the traffic stop and believe impairment may have been a factor in the crash. And now for a check on traffic from the Valley Chevy Dealers Traffic Center in Phoenix. We're seeing a crash at the intersection of North 7th Street and East Mountain View Road, as well as a crash at the intersection of 16th Avenue and West Buckeye Road. We have some construction closures for you to look out for as well. In the Northwest Valley, the eastbound Loop 101 is closed between 75th and 51st Avenues. In the Southeast Valley, the westbound Loop 202 Santan Freeway is closed between Williams Field and Gilbert Roads. And in North Phoenix, the eastbound Loop 303 is closed between 43rd Avenue and the I-17. All those closures expected until 5 a.m. on Monday morning. And KTAR weather for the Valley, an extreme heat watch will be in effect from the National Weather Service. That starts on Monday. Tonight, though, you can expect a low of 87. Tomorrow, we're going to heat up to 107. Tomorrow night, we're going to experience a low of 86 next week. Highs are expected to be between 110 and 115 with chances for thunderstorms later in the week. Right now, it is 100 degrees in Phoenix. Weather's brought to you by 72 Sold. I'm Anna Ulp on Arizona's news station, KTAR News.
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7: That's right, Governor Hobbs joining us live in studio as she does every couple of weeks for Talk to the Governor. Thank you for being with us here today.
8: Thanks for having me.
7: Appreciate that. Well, we now know who your opponent will be in the gubernatorial race.
9: Yeah.
7: You happy about it?
8: I mean, it doesn't matter if I am or not. This is the outcome, and I'm ready to take him on, ready to continue delivering for Arizonans for another 4 years.
9: What do you think of the lowest voter turnout in 20 years? Why do you think that happened?
8: You know, I don't know. I'm not taking anything for granted, and I've been focused on going around the state and making sure voters know what is at stake in this election, and that they can see the clear contrast between someone who's been fighting for Arizonans, delivering for Arizonans, and putting them first, and someone who spent the last decade in Washington building one of the most extreme partisan records in Congress.
9: Andy Biggs was on Arizona's morning news. LaDonna asked him this question, so we'll have you put your headphones on. This is LaDonna, Jim and LaDonna. Here's Andy Biggs.
10: 2022, that's when Republican Carrie Lake did not accept the loss to Katie Hobbs. Do you believe the governor was legitimately elected, and do you accept the results as they come in?
11: The reality is Katie Hobbs sits in the governor's chair right now. I think every court has said she won, and guess what? She's the one who set a record for vetoes. So I'm telling you, I think she's the governor, and I don't think anybody's questioning that she's not the governor.
9: Are independents going to like that answer?
8: Look, I think that was a pretty evasive non-answer to the question, getting as close as possible to not actually acknowledging that I won the race. And I think Arizonans, not just independents, but as a whole, are really tired of this election denial. But the fact is, it is still a thing. Andy Biggs won't admit that he that I won in 22 or that Trump lost in 2020. And I think that it is dangerous and wrong. And Arizonans have paid the cost of this election denial for a long time. And we will continue to if Andy Biggs is in the governor's chair.
9: Nobody cared that Trump was the biggest election denier of them all. Mm-hmm. And he still beat Kamala Harris. So his election denialism, yes, it looms. But is it not going to be a big deal?
12: Do people vote? This election? Do people vote because of it?
8: Well, what I'm hearing from Arizonans and what I've focused on is really the issues that I'm hearing from them most. That costs are up because of Washington's agenda, an agenda that my opponent full-throatedly supports and has continued to support tariffs and the war in Iran and cutting health care that is raising costs for Arizonans. And when we focus on election denial and who did or didn't win and who is undermining confidence in our elections, that distracts from being able to tackle those tough issues. And I'm focused on tackling those tough issues, lowering costs for Arizonans, securing the border, making sure that we have good public schools. And we're not talking about those things if we're focused on who did or didn't win the election, like my opponent.
12: Governor Hobbs, do you think a good way to explain these differences that you have with Congressman Biggs is by debating him in public? Would that be something that you would be open to?
8: Look, there's a lot of time ahead of us to talk about debates, but I have been all over the state. I've talked to Arizonans in communities from Wilcox to Yuma to Sierra Vista to Flagstaff, Window Rock, and I am focused on what I'm hearing from them. I'm having real conversations in communities, and I think that's the best way to not only tout my record, but talk about the challenges we're still facing and how I plan to continue delivering on those for the next 4 years.
9: Governor Katie Hobbs in studio. Jimmy McCain, you asked him to be your lieutenant governor.
12: Yes or no?
8: Well, I'm not going to get into the internal processes and who I have or haven't asked. I know there's a lot of interest from Arizonans. This is the first time in our state's history we have a lieutenant governor. I've heard a lot from Arizonans about what they want to see, and I am committed to having a running mate who shares my approach to governing, who will reach across the aisle, work with anyone to get things done, to tackle the tough challenges Arizonans are facing, and we'll put Arizona first, and that is my top priority.
12: Can I understand a little bit, what is going to be the role of a lieutenant governor? How do you see that role?
8: Well, I think, you know, it's the benefit of being first of doing this is that you get to kind of set the tone and the stage and what happens. And it was very loosely defined in statute, right, or in the ballot measure that passed. And so it's not really clear. And I, without committing to specifics of what I want the lieutenant governor to do, I think it will really, again, just be focused on how we can work together to tackle the tough challenges.
9: Governor, my people are telling me you're picking a Republican. Will you commit to choosing a Republican for your lieutenant governor?
8: Here's what I will say. I will not exclude somebody simply because of their party. I think that what I'm focused on is someone who shares my approach to governing, is going to focus on Arizona first, not party first. Because a lot of the challenges we're facing are not Democrat or Republican challenges. And
9: so you're not opposed to a Republican. So you're not opposed to a Republican being your lieutenant governor.
8: Correct.
9: All right. Governor Katie Hobbs joining us in studio, as she does every 2 weeks. Let's move to affordability.
12: Yeah, I think many people, and you've touched on it, this is a crisis for many people here in Arizona, being able to afford basic necessities from gasoline to groceries. The state of Arizona isn't as affordable as it once was. Is that a result of your policies? And if not, what is it a result of?
8: Well, it is, from what I am hearing from Arizonans, it is directly a result of Washington's agenda, the tariffs that are raising costs for Arizonans, the war in Iran, that in addition to gas is raising costs on everything that is delivered by gas, which is everything. Healthcare costs are going up, even though a lot of the cuts aren't going to be implemented until next year. Premiums are already going up because the Affordable Care Act tax credits are gone. Healthcare is less accessible because providers are making decisions about what they're doing. Arizonans understand that Washington's policies are causing them a lot of pain right now. And that's why I've fought so hard as governor to put money back in their pockets. Every year I've been governor, we've cut taxes for Arizonans, for veterans, for small businesses. I've worked to lower the cost of housing, to invest in childcare to make that less expensive, to lower the utility costs by providing utility assistance. I've lowered prescription drug costs. I've canceled millions of dollars of medical debt. And I know that there's more that needs to be done. And I'm going to continue to look for ways to lower costs for Arizona.
12: Governor Hobbs, appreciate your time today.
8: Thank you very much.
12: Talk to the governor every couple of weeks. Governor Hobbs comes in and faces the questions. And we appreciate you being gracious with your time.
8: Thank you.
12: Thank you very much.
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12: Let's jump right into this. Joining us in studio is Arizona Senator Ruben Gallego. Senator Gallego, thank you for being with
15: us. Yeah, thanks
12: today.
15: For having me.
9: That's a good appreciate open.
15: It. Yeah, yeah, I think so. Hey,
12: I mean, there's a lot going on.
9: Like the audience right now is pumped.
12: They're pretty
15: hyped.
12: I feel
15: it.
9: I mean,
15: I
9: this is
15: it.
9: Good stuff.
15: I can't hear like you guys are hearing, but I'm sure they're
12: second hour, there. Especially though. A lot of people
9: well,
12: talk about that.
9: Thank you for joining us in studio.
15: Yeah, things have been a little slow, but decided to, you know, pop in.
9: Have they really?
15: No, no news, nothing. Yeah, nothing going on.
9: No. We got a list. How's that? We got a list.
15: Yeah, it's an Excel sheet. I'm really scared.
12: Yeah. I'm going to say I'm on page two already.
9: Let's go through the list.
12: Senator Gallego, here you go.
15: I feel like I'm back in a Catholic school.
12: Well, we'll get to a lot of things. Oh, I promise. Gosh. We're going to talk about a bunch.
9: I want to hear about Iran. I want to hear, you know, you're a Marine. We're going to get to that in the second part of the interview.
12: I want to start off with something that came out this week. A New York Post article says that you engaged in sexual relationships with House staffers, two different House staffers, back when you were a representative, before you were a senator. You've admitted to these two relationships per that. Both of them were aides to Texas Democrats. Is it appropriate to have relationships with congressional staffers?
15: Well, first of all, I'm not going to engage in gossip of things that happened 8 years ago when I was single. And certainly, you know, no one that ever worked for me or anything like that. That is absolutely not appropriate. Right. Look, right now, the House is having the debate about whether or not they should, you know, that should engage. I'm for changing the rules. You know, I'm now married. I'm happily married. I moved on. When I was dating, I was single. I did everything by the rules. But again, like, I'm not going to engage in like gossip about people I dated 8 years ago.
12: Well, I will say that there was no allegation of inappropriate behavior, unlike some other things we've heard with others. But so you're in support of, and again, I want to say Speaker Johnson introduced something today of a rule, because it's already the rule that you wouldn't have relationships with your own staff.
15: Correct.
12: Which would be like a workplace issue.
15: 100%.
12: But this would expand to all other staffers on the Hill.
15: Yeah. Even before this, I actually had been in support of that. And look, you have to have regulations right now. Even the regulations that are on the book, they're not even being enforced. You know, you have Abe Hamadeh, who's living with one of his staffers right now. You have a couple of other senators, members of Congress that are actually under ethics investigation. There's no movement there. So certainly whatever you can do to reinforce the current rules and actually move forward, but just be transparent. And so we all understand what goes forward. And you know, I think that at the end of the day, that's what people want.
9: Senator Ruben Gallego in studio with us. So it's the optics of it. It's should members maybe not have these romantic relationships with congressional staff. Like it's an imbalanced power dynamic of an elected official dating a staffer. Is that's what we're looking at here, right?
15: I think workplace, the workplace environment changes all the time. And I think we have to, adjust to that, right? Look, there's been people that have actually met their spouses this way. You know, one of the current leaders of the Republican Party, Lisa Stefanik, met her husband while he was a staffer for another office. You have senators that have met their wives while they were staffers. So clearly times have changed, and I think we should be able to change the rules and the handbooks and the process to meet that demand, and I think there's nothing wrong with that.
9: Did you think the New York Post wanted to smear you?
15: Oh, absolutely. I mean, there was no specifics there. We don't know who they're really talking about at the end of the day. And look, this is something that on the Hill, even among reporters, among people like that, this has happened for ages on end with other elected officials and stuff like that. They particularly wanted to just pile on because they saw an opening. They know that this kind of stuff just goes viral.
9: So when you were dating these women, did you ever think this could be an appearance of impropriety?
15: Well, again, without going into any like details and following up to gossip, every time I dated anybody, my whole thing that I focused on was being a gentleman, acting like I would want someone to act when it comes to how someone would want to treat my daughters or my sisters and things of that nature. And of course, I treated everyone like adults and they treated me like adults.
12: Representative Luna out of Florida, following Crazy along Luna, this. Yeah. Okay. Well, your words, not mine. She has made if I get the story wrong, I'm not purposely trying to do it. She made allegations that a attorney representing a woman.
9: This was in April.
12: Had come to her with allegations of something towards you. I've never heard anything since then.
15: Yeah, no one goes back and asks her at all. So her whole rumors was like, I got these women coming in with these lawyers. Nothing came forward. She sent whatever information she had to the Senate Ethics Committee. I went to the Senate Ethics Committee and said, hey, I'm here to be transparent. Let's get this done. I'll answer whatever questions you did. We sat there. We gave them everything they needed. They said nothing happened there. And so what you're seeing here is really something that's kind of a bigger picture. Right. You see this kind of politicization of, the DOJ that's happening. And now this is extending down to things like this. So Luna has been very much involved in this. She's very much in touch with the White House. It's not a coincidence. I think that as soon as the Ethics Committee cleared me, 1 hour later, the DOJ started this probe. It's all connected at the end of the day.
9: Okay. I mean, she's saying sexual misconduct, though, which is different than what we talked about earlier, which is, two adults having a relationship.
15: If she thinks, bring it to the Senate Ethics Committee, bring somebody forward. Like, this is the...
12: Because no one has come forward attorney hasn't
15: and this is
12: made
15: also,
12: themselves known.
15: It's also just unfair to me and my family, right? You want to just throw accusations out there. I have a family. I have kids. Do I want them to hear about these things when I know there's nothing there, but they just kind of keep throwing out there and so there's no consequences to these actions. So I think it's just, not to... To cry about it, but it's not fair to have accusations of that nature, and then you have no proof coming forward, especially when you're so affirmative that you have someone.
9: Have you talked to her? Is that something that you do? You go out? No,
15: you don't
9: talk
15: to crazy.
9: Okay. No. She claimed on social media, here's the quote, I've now heard of four women who have had multiple and uncomfortable, inappropriate advances, comments, touching, etc., from Senator Gallego. I mean, what is your reaction to that? She wrote it on social media.
15: Sure, it's a lie. And okay. if
9: it's a lie, do you go after her? Do you sue her? I don't want to
15: more news, but we'll look at all options. The problem is that because she's a member of Congress, she's got protected speech. But I would ask that someone to just be responsible and actually understand what they're saying, right? You're saying you have four people affirmatively coming forward, then give those names to the Ethics Committee. Give somebody so that way we could actually clear this up. But instead, this is just part of what happens in politics now. You just throw names out there without any actual, basis, throw the accusation out there, get it picked up by a piece of paper like the New York Post. Then it gets bounced around on the right-wing ecosystem, and then it just kind of gets accepted as the truth. And I think, unfortunately, that's what's happening in politics and just in life in general now.
9: Why do you? All right, so you think she's attacking you? You say what she's saying is not true, Senator Gallego. Is the obvious answer? Why is she doing it? It's just politics, or is it?
15: Oh, absolutely. Look, I think
9: But why you? Why is she picking you out? Targeting you?
15: Well, number one, I think it's very simple in one regard. Number one, there's a couple of Democrats. There's only a couple of Democrats that are thinking of running for president that have won red states. I'm one of them.
9: Okay.
15: There's only a couple of Democrats that can speak to working class America, especially Latino men. I'm one of them. There was, I think because of what happened with, let's be clear, because I'm sure you guys bring this up, what happened with Eric Swalwell.
9: We're going to do
15: they
9: that.
15: Saw yeah. that. They saw this as an opening and let's get him now. Hoping that something would show up. But guess what? Nothing showed up. So they're just trying to kind of dogpile on with more and more misinformation.
12: Senator Gallego, appreciate your time. Hope to have you back and appreciate the conversation.
15: Yeah, thanks, guys. Good to see you guys again.
12: Senator Ruben Gallego.
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1: ABC News. I'm Dave Packer. Tens of thousands without power across the Big Island of Hawaii as Hurricane Lala brings wind-toppled trees and knocks down multiple poles and structures along a 42-mile span of transmission lines. ABC meteorologist Nico Kazuri is tracking the storm.
2: It's not a direct hit. It's actually the rain bands that are hitting the Big Island right now and the outer rain bands that are hitting the other islands. So this will continue at least for the next few days as it continues its track further southwest through the ocean. But we're talking about some wind speeds anywhere up to 75 miles per hour. Again, this will weaken because it has made landfalls.
1: The National Hurricane Center says the Big Island saw a foot of rain in 12 hours. Heavy rains in the Midwest causing floods and damage. The ground so saturated that any heavy downpours could lead to additional rounds of life-threatening flash flooding right through the weekend. Police arresting a 19-year-old in connection with the shooting early this morning on the campus of the University of Virginia. Chesterfield County Police confirmed that he's not a Virginia State student. They say Cameron Harris was found hiding in a closet on campus. Earlier, police had said they were searching for multiple suspects. Five people were shot outside the university's residence halls this morning. One of the injuries is said to be critical. In Afghanistan, the Taliban is marking 5 years back in power, celebrations of that milestone as aid groups are warning of a growing crisis. USS Lincoln out to sea more than 9 months now and reports of stress and exhaustion.
3: But for a brief stop in Oman last month, the crew of the aircraft carrier, the USS Abraham Lincoln, hasn't seen a port of call since the ship left Guam last December, a record stretch at sea. The Navy's top civilian saying there have been a small number of mental health cases reported among the thousands of sailors and Marines on board. One sailor who went overboard was recovered earlier this month. The Military Times reports others have attempted to leap off the ship.
1: That's ABC's Stephen Portnoy. 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
4: KTAR News time is 8:02. I'm Anna Ulp. A woman is dead after her family barricaded themselves inside their home early this morning when she allegedly acted erratically with a gun and threatened to shoot people. The Casa Grande Police Department says the 49-year-old woman fired at least one gunshot towards officers when they arrived around 6 a.m. before helping the family escape through a window. No officers were injured, but negotiation efforts with the suspect were unsuccessful, and upon entering the home, officers found the woman with an apparent self-inflicted gunshot wound. One passenger of a car that fled from police early this morning is dead, and three others are in critical condition after the driver lost control of the car and rolled off the road. The rollover followed an attempted traffic stop by the Phoenix police around 3:30 a.m. for reports of a person that pointed a gun at another and drove away. Police did not follow when the white Nissan fled the traffic stop and believe impairment may have been a factor. And a house party shooting in Goodyear early this morning left one person dead and one injured. Goodyear police were called to the area of Citrus and Indian School Roads around 1:50 a.m. where they found one person with life-threatening injuries. He was taken to a hospital where he later died. Authorities say another attendee took himself to the hospital after being grazed by a bullet. An Indian School Road is still restricted in both directions west of the Loop 303 as authorities investigate the homicide. And the man accused of murdering a New River pastor has been sentenced to life in prison without possibility of parole. This comes after Adam Schief changed his plea this summer, pleading guilty to multiple charges, including first-degree murder of New River pastor Bill Shaneman. Schief originally told our TV partners at ABC 15 that he wanted the death penalty, but his guilty plea took that off the table. And now for a check on traffic from the Valley Chevy Dealers Traffic Center in Phoenix. We're seeing a crash at the intersection of North 43rd Avenue and West Missouri Avenue. And in Tempe, we're seeing a disabled vehicle blocking the exit ramp of the Loop 101 northbound to East McKellips Road. We also have some construction closures this weekend. In the Northwest Valley, the eastbound Loop 101 Agua Fria Freeway is closed between 75th and 51st Avenues. In the Southeast Valley, the westbound Loop 202 Santan Freeway is closed between Williams Field and Gilbert Roads. And in North Phoenix, the eastbound Loop 303 is closed between 43rd Avenue and the I-17. All of those closures expected to open at 5 a.m. on Monday morning. And KTAR weather for the Valley, and extreme heat watch will be in effect from the National Weather Service starting Monday. Tonight, you can expect a low of 87 degrees overnight. Sunday, tomorrow rather, a high of 107. Tomorrow night, a low of 86 degrees.

0: 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Right now, it is 99 degrees in Phoenix. 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I'm Anna Olp on Arizona's news station, KTAR News.
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1: Breaking news. The USS Abraham Lincoln is going to be swapped out, if you will. It's going to be replaced by George Washington, the USS George Washington, which is good. Why is that good? Because they've been out there forever, and we're hearing more and more about what's going on the ginormous ship. 5,000 people waiting, frustrated, depressed, morale's down.
2: One of the things that we've heard about this carrier deployment is that it's been record setting. It's been maybe at sea more than 250 days, but what's really drawn the most attention is the fact that it's been about 200 days with in between port visits. That's a lot.
1: That is a lot. That's the record setting thing. A lot. Going, going, going. People are frustrated. Some people were depressed.
2: ABC News has confirmed that one sailor went overboard in early August, and that sailor was rescued from the ocean and is now still aboard the carrier right now. So that's the incident that we're most aware of right now.
1: So family members, people started raising the alarms. I reached out because if you guys remember listening, if you listened at all to the show this week, we have Mike Lyons on, and Mike said 30 to 45 days is kind of how long they are in between ports. They need to get the ship in port. They need to restock their energy and all of that stuff, you know, because you're out there. And some of these people are just, they're not even being told, you know, they're supposed to be done with their tour. They're like, "Ah, you're sticking around." So people are frustrated, to say the least. Families are frustrated. People don't feel like they're getting any answers. And so I reached out to Mike, and Mike said, you know, his son's on the boat, and said, yeah, there's a lot of frustration, you know, and morale, it's important. It is. And I don't think there's a lot of it right now. Don't worry, though. It's none of it's true.
3: Completely misrepresented. Listen, we made sure that every ship, every crew, every captain has everything we can provide them at every single moment. Some deployments are longer than others, and I have more respect and gratitude for those sailors than anybody. What they do in those high seas and those austere conditions with less port calls, it's incredible. I mean, Americans don't understand what it's like to do that. So as someone who's not been on a ship like that, but been on long deployments, I feel it.
1: So there you go. He gets it. Yeah. Now let's go kill some Ecuadorian fishermen. It's a new thing they're doing today. There were some Ecuadorians were like, yeah, these guys are following us. Well, you shouldn't be doing drugs. We're fishing. Yeah, that's how it starts. And then the next thing you know, I mean, fishing is a gateway drug. Because the next thing you know, you're like, I want to fish for bigger things. And that's how it starts, kids. That's how it starts. We move from there to me, the dynamics in the political world, there's a lot of it, right? Like, the right is, everything's communism. Everything is socialism, communism, right? And let's not forget that it's also Islam's taking over America. It's already happened. I can't, and I've got a lot of text messages. We talked about it yesterday. It's just, oh, God. And I shake my head because, you know, what else are you going to do? We like to give you the numbers. We like to give you the reality. That doesn't sell. You know, it's like, these guys have been out at sea for 250 days. You know why? Islam and the trans people. Yep, that's why the trans people are out there. Man, I tell you what, young adults are struggling hardcore to find a job and make ends meet. I mean, they have a job. Some of them have two or three, but trans people, it's like, what? Maybe cost of living, inflation. And that's the battle that's going on, the young and the boomers, right? Because the boomers and the Republicans, whose messaging is awful. They've never been great at messaging. They never have. They, and both sides know how to weaponize an argument of some sort and turn it into, you know, something. I mean, that's welcome to the modern world of politics. But I bring this up because over the last several weeks, you know, what are you getting? You know, it started with a $20 burrito, which isn't about a $20 burrito. It's more about the fact that everything is ridiculously expensive, that they're having trouble making ends meet, that they're having trouble surviving, that they don't want to live with nine roommates. One of the guys that we work with, his name's Mason, great guy. He does production. Right now he produces the midday show that's on before me, and or the mid-morning show at the local station. And he's like, Republicans don't get it. They don't. You know, they'll just tell you, go get a better job. I have two jobs. I had to empty out everything just so we could move. I have like four roommates. Well, he's got his brother and three other roommates. Man, they're still roommate, but still, you know, it's kind of weird. Like, is your brother? Yeah, it's different. It's not getting any cheaper. And if you bring it up to anybody, they just are like, well, you'll work harder. It's what you got to do, especially the older generation. And that's the battle. And I've been saying this for a while. It is not the ultra wealthy, the class. It's the age battle that's going on. The comfortable and well-to-do baby boomers, the millennials and the Gen Zs, that's the battle that's happening right now. And when that $20 burrito thing came out, you had the Shapiros of the world and the Crenshaws and all the people come out and just talk about, you whiners, you snowflakes, get a job, blah, blah, blah, blah. And I'm like, you guys are, you're not understanding. You're going to lose this. You're going to lose this. You are. You're going to lose the goodwill that you thought you had built up. Now, you've lost a lot of that because of the expense of everything. But not only that, the, you know, the endless wars that you said you weren't going to have, you got back into. The fact that, you know, you've also said, well, we're going to release the Epstein files, and you didn't do that. So you already have a couple strikes when it comes to the younger generation. And when I hear people, when I chatted, it was out last week, last Thursday. And a lot of them are like, you're too nice on them. I'm like, in our day, I know, in your day, you were spinning yarn. You know, you worked in the mill from the moment you woke up. And then in between on your breaks, right, you ran and you did some schooling. And then you ran back and worked into the mill. Then you dug coal. We get it. You did all the things, right, which we know is a bunch of crap, right? The baby boomers are, they boomed. They boomed. They did. They boomed. And people are like, well, how are they? You know, you always say, Chad, that the baby boomers boomed. How so? Okay. After the war, how many nations were standing? Us. That was it. Europe was in ruins. Asia was crushed. It was us. Largest expansion. Manufacturing jobs. You could walk out of high school, walk into a career, buy a house, raise a family. Now, and you tell the young, ugh, you guys just, you're weak. It's not helping. And the only one I've seen say or do anything to stand up for the younger generation and why they're looking elsewhere rather than the status quo was and is J.D. Vance.
0: Our response to socialism, which is a dangerous and destructive ideology, it's been tried in the past and failed. Our response to that can't be just to ignore the economic concerns that I think are feeding this rising interest in socialism. And I guess I would say to that young person that you as an American citizen deserve to have a good life in this country, and you deserve to have a government that is making it easier for you to start a family, for you to afford to get a good education, for you to have a good job, for you to afford a home. And what I would also say is that while these things sometimes take a little bit of time, we are already seeing the positive results come from the president's economic policies. We're seeing trillions of dollars of new investment into this country, which means good middle-class jobs for young people, middle-income people all across our country.
1: Are we? I hope so, but are we? That I don't, you know, I mean, remember, Trump's like, I brought in $18 trillion. Okay, where is it? Well, I brought it in, but where is it? But he is saying, look, Republicans, what are we doing?
0: We're seeing housing prices finally stabilize. They doubled during the Biden administration. They have finally kind of flatlined during the first year and a half of the Trump administration. We also want to get interest rates down, of course, so that young people can afford a home. We want people to be able to afford the good things about this wonderful country that we all live in. And my warning to my fellow Republicans, Will, would be if we don't get this right, don't blame young people for being sympathetic to socialism. We've got to blame ourselves. And I think what is so unique and refreshing about Donald Trump's economic policies is that it's not the same old economic, you know, ideas that you would have heard 30, 40 years ago. He's talking about rebuilding our industrial base, rebuilding the heartland, making our streets safer, making it possible for young people to afford to buy a home. This is how you stop socialism. You don't stop socialism by throwing slogans at people about the free market. As much as I love the free market, you stop socialism by making people's lives better. And that's what we're trying to do every single day.
1: Well, this is the most socialist government. But that's for another discussion later on next hour. Wait, what? 323-538-2423 at Chad Benson Show. Is your X, your Insta? A little tease right there for you. Coming up, little Finally Friday Sounds. 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
1: Is anybody else exhausted? The information flying at us too fast. Sometimes we got to take a listen back to find out, did all that stuff happen just this week? Thank God, finally, it's Friday.
2: Hey, guys, we're outside the Islamic Center of Nashville with some pulled pork sandwiches from my brother, Papa's Chuck Wagon.
3: I get called an intolerant Christian as a criticism, but honestly, I view it as a compliment because some of you are out here tolerating way too much. I thought

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1: You want to get tased? 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
4: Thought I was caught in the propeller of a boat, because that's the only thing I could think of until I realized there was no boat.

0: So please beware, next time you guys are getting cash back, it is taking it out of your own money and stealing it from your bank account. It is not from the grocery store.
1: My wife says that if you don't tip at Shake Shack, they make it more expensive per item. So we're about to find out.
2: Why buy Vegas when you can buy LA?

0: for a Sandra Bullock in the witchcraft crime ring.
1: The biggest mistake a scientist can make is not being curious.
2: What a week. And the crazy thing is, we covered all of that and then some. You know why? Because that's what we do here. And we do it every single week right here on the Chad Benson Show.
3: The stuff that's trying to hijack our league will not win. It won't win. We are united. We are connected. I stand by them. I will always stand by them. Everybody else can go to hell.
4: Okay. I was still freaking out some beast mode day and stuff. Or you just chill. You know, that's pretty good for you, too. Okay, bye.
2: One of the things we didn't get to there, but we are getting to now, Luigi Mangione, who is currently getting ready to go on trial for the murder of Brian Thompson, the United Healthcare CEO. Looks like he may be ready to plead out. But it's an interesting thing because he may not be, if you will, pleading it out and his team with the prosecution.
5: You could take a plea in two different ways. As a defense attorney, you could talk to the prosecutor and say, hey, let's hash this out. Let's get a plea deal. And that's what we're usually accustomed to. But as a defense attorney, if you're getting nowhere with the prosecutor and they're not giving you an offer, they're not giving you something that you can, that your client wants to take, you're allowed to turn directly to the judge and say, hey, judge, what will you give me? Now, the difference between that is the judge can't dismiss any of the charges to then make the deal sweeter for you.
2: And one of the other things is, and this is the federal case, federal prison's nicer than state prison. And the second thing is, if he does do this, there's a good chance then New York will just drop the case because of double jeopardy. So, could happen as early as today. We will see, with no sentencing guidelines. That's something else. Speaking of something else, Jim Kennedy, Kennedy Institute of Public Policy Research. He joins the program straight ahead. This is The Chad Benson Show.
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10: ABC News, I'm Dave Packer. Tens of thousands without power across the Big Island of Hawaii as Hurricane Lala brings wind-toppled trees, knocking down multiple poles and structures along a 42-mile span of transmission lines. ABC meteorologist Nico Xizuri is tracking the storm.
11: It's not a direct hit. It's actually the rain bands that are hitting the Big Island right now and the outer rain bands that are hitting the other islands. So this will continue at least for the next few days as it continues its track further southwest through the ocean. But we're talking about some wind speeds anywhere up to 75 miles per hour. Again, this will weaken because it has made landfalls.
10: The National Hurricane Center says the Big Island saw a foot of rain in 12 hours. Heavy rains in the Midwest right through the weekend causing catastrophic floods and damage, and police arresting a 19-year-old who they say was not a student in connection with the shooting Saturday on the campus of the University of Virginia that left five people injured. This is ABC News.
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1: It is Friday. You know what that means? Our good buddy Jim Kennedy of the Kennedy Institute of Public Policy Research joins the program. Let's talk about a little politics, the pop culture, stuff of that nature. Jim, let's start first and foremost. Isn't it sad that Carolyn Leavitt is leaving? Isn't that sad?
2: Well, I think, I wish her the best. She can spend more time with her baby and her elderly husband. And I think that she can, I think it'll be great. I don't know who's going to come in. There's been a lot of rumors floating around. Spencer Pratt was one of the rumors earlier today that was going to become the new press secretary. I don't know if Trump was floating that as a joke just to kind of stick one at the liberal media. I would think they would be fairly entertaining if it was, but no, I wish her the best. I thought she did a very good job at it. Cause I mean, that's a tough job. I mean, you're sitting up there and you've got to put and especially for Trump, to be fair, you've got to put a face and a reasonable, logical, rational face on the things that Donald Trump says. And you should probably get a hazard pay for being able to do that.
1: Look, it's a thankless job, and of all of the presidents, Trump may be the hardest to wrangle. You didn't understand what Biden was saying, so you're just kind of guessing. But with Trump, he could tell you to say something, Jim. And then while you're saying it, he's out truthing the exact opposite. It's a thankless job, no doubt about that. But it's also a job that always has a shelf life.
2: No, absolutely. And I mean, I thought she had the right level of pushback on the media when they would try to push a narrative that she didn't believe in. And, you know, and she would get the word out there for the president, because, I mean, it's really important, because you saw during the Biden administration how bad the after was it Jen Psaki?
1: Psaki, yeah.
2: Yeah, who filled in that filled in for her was that became it was horrible, and she was not getting the message out, and she was just, you know, kind of a bad joke. And that was part of when the Biden administration was floundering, because they really didn't have a good spokesperson out there telling them what they did. They were probably doing things that were productive, but you weren't getting it from her. You weren't, you know, it wasn't a reliable messaging. It wasn't something that the people believed in, and therefore, their word wasn't getting out. It's a very important role to get the president's message out there, to talk about the things you've done, the accomplishments, the things you're working on, the plans, how you're helping the people out. And yes, you get to put your spin on it, and the media is going to be out there being cynical about it if they're on one side or the other of the media. But it's really important to get that out there, and an effective communicator is important. And I think she was a fairly effective communicator, and hopefully they will find someone as good as she was at it to basically, you know, to basically get the president's word out there while you're dealing with the things that are very Trumpian that he says.
1: All right, Jim, we pivot from there to Republicans want another run at this, to have the House and the Senate, and they don't deserve it. They've not done enough, but neither have the Democrats to earn it. I look around and I think, you know, Republicans, what have you done? Oh, I know what you've done. You didn't rein in spending. You allowed Trump to spend like a drunken sailor, as you have said on numerous occasions. And now we're in a position where they're like, yeah, you should give us another chance. Why should I give you another chance?
2: That has been far and away my biggest complaint with Trump. It was basically came in and said he was going to fix the debt, reduce the deficit, you know, stop the debt from going up, and he did nothing. I mean, that was the main part of his first term.
1: Well, he did something. He spent a lot of money.
2: Yes, that's the opposite of fixing the deficit.
1: Oh.
2: That is increasing the deficit. That is the wrong thing to do.
1: Oh, he thought it was opposite day.
2: Well, we were already $32 trillion in debt. Now we're, as you said, $40 trillion in debt. Now, I will give him a pass on, you know, 2020 because of COVID. That money needed to be put into the system to basically avert economic disaster. And even for 1 or 2 years of Biden's administration, keeping some of that money going. But after that, when we got to 24, we didn't need to be throwing COVID money. Even in like 23, we didn't need to be throwing COVID-ish money out there.
1: No.
2: But if you look at the spending, you know, you see a spike, obviously, in 2020. But it doesn't go back down at any point. It just kind of keeps going up, though slower than it did between 19 and 20 and 20 and 21. But it doesn't go down at any point. And if you're baselining off of the hundreds of billions or 500 billion that was thrown out there for COVID spending, why is that money still in the budget as part of the baseline when you create next year's budgets? That's ridiculous. I don't know where they're spending all that. And that's before we even get to talking about Trump's additional, what he wants, extra $500 billion for the Defense Department for next year, which is ridiculous because we don't have it as much as I would like to be able to spend it. We can't. And over time, I think that's where the first major cuts are going to be coming is going to be in the Defense Department, because you can't touch the entitlement programs other than if you can really find some fraud and waste in there. And there is some. But being able to find $500 billion of it, it might not be that much, might only be $200 billion of fraud and waste in there. So there's something that needs to be done. We are not on a sustainable course, and that's my biggest disappointment in Trump is basically spending like a drunken sailor. It's like a plan that he had, and I don't know if they explained to him they can't do it, or you're not gonna be able to do this if we do this. And then he just kind of like forgot it like it was the next day and woke up and had no memory. And it's never been a point that he's brought up going forward. And unfortunately, it has been a huge problem, and it's going to be, this is not something that kicking the can down the road is going to be helpful with, because this bill is going to come due at some point.
1: Jim, a younger generation is looking around. They don't like the Democratic establishment. The Republicans seem to have failed them after the Republicans had a nice run with them in the last election. They went to college. They've come out. They're disillusioned. They got big bills. They're frustrated. They're angry, and they're looking for something else. And along comes the DSA kind of people, and they're giving them something they want to hear. And I understand their frustration. And the Republicans, you're going to lose a generation if you don't figure this out sooner rather than later.
2: Right. And if you look at it, there's fewer and fewer because of that. There are fewer and fewer people going to college than there have been.
1: Yeah.
2: More people are opting for trade. If you know Mike Rowe, that's something he's been advocating for, is that you don't need to graduate with a degree that'll earn you $35,000 a year while you can go to a trade school and basically amass no debt and come out with a job that'll pay you $75,000 or $80,000 a year and could pay you $100,000 in 3 or 5 years. Or you could start your own business where you can control how much money you make in 5 years type of situation. And that's exactly, my parents always told me the world always needs ditch diggers. Now, don't need ditch diggers anymore. We still need plumbers, electricians. Those are not jobs that are going to AI. You cannot teach AI how to wire a house. Okay. It can help you wire a house, but it can't wire the house for you. It cannot fix your leaky pipe. It cannot fix your toilet when it clogs up. And we all know the importance of a toilet and what happens when that one toilet in the house clogs up. That is never a good thing.
1: No.
2: And you're going to need that fixed, and you're going to need a warm human body to come out there and fix that. And that is never going to go away. And that is always going to be a trade that is going to be valuable. Again, electrician, roofing, and all those sorts of things. And you lived in California long enough ago to remember when, if you didn't really have any sort of direction coming out of high school and you didn't go in the military, housing, basically working construction was your best option, and it paid pretty well in those days. But all of those jobs over the last 40 years have been lost to immigrants, to illegal aliens or immigrants that have come to the country, usually Hispanic, and they're the ones that do all the housing. And you better know how to speak Spanish if you ever want to be on a housing crew in California these days. And that's been lost, to basically high school graduates. So yeah, there's lots of things you could do if you don't go to college. And nowadays you're going to need to go in and get a trade, because it's a great option. My dad went into the trades. His brother went to college, and they had relatively the same outcomes in the end, just because those were those abilities of working in a trade and making a decent living. And you can still do that. That's one of the few things.
1: When your uncle went to college, it wasn't $300,000.
2: Oh gosh, no, he was on the GI Bill. I'm not sure he paid anything to go to college. Absolutely. My dad took one class at the local junior college and dropped out and basically became an apprentice working for the local government and wound up working HVAC for his career and made, good money that supported my mom and myself as a single income. And it wasn't a question. We didn't have a new car every year, but I didn't go hungry. We lived in a nice 3-bedroom house. So that was all just fine. And that you can do. And you can still do that in a lot of places if you earn a trade, if you learn a trade. You can do that, like you talked about, if you come out of school with $200,000 in debt and you've got a degree that you're making $50,000 a year in and you want to live in New York City. That doesn't work out economically. And what you talked about coming out of school, it's two parts. It's, yes, coming out of school with a large amount of debt. It's also coming out of school with a degree that isn't going to get you a high-paying job.
1: Well, not anymore, because even high-paying jobs are like, good luck with your tech. Good luck. By the way, your law degree, we were talking to a couple of lawyers the other day, young kids. They can't sniff a job. Why? Because AI's able to do the stuff that normally would be their jobs to learn for the first 2 years. Now there's two people and AI rather than 12 young associates.
2: Yeah, no, and also there is a work ethic. I know someone who's a partner in a law firm, and they've said that they would rather hire somebody and pay them $20,000 more that's got 4 years of experience and give them that type of work if they're willing to do it than to hire new students out of college, out of new law school graduates, because the entitlement and the attitude that comes out with them these days, they just don't want to deal with it. They're just fed up with it. And it's like, you know, every time they try to go find one of their new associates, they'd be out on a coffee break. They'd be down at Starbucks or something. So then they brought the Starbucks in-house. They bought, you know, those K-Cup Fifth with all the Starbucks coffees in there.
1: Oh, yeah.
2: And then they basically just every day they were gone because they would take like five or six of them home to put in their own machines at home. So she gave up on that and just like, you know, and just frustrated with the work product and the work ethics of a lot of the young attorneys that were coming out. And yeah, and this was like 3 years ago. Nowadays, you're right. You can turn so much of that over to AI. There is a Claude AI legal module that's been released about 2 months ago that basically is specialized for legal for law firms to basically use and to get rid of the stuff. Cause a lot of the entry level stuff is very rote and repetitive. It's basically learning the process of how you basically file motions and create depositions and questions and all that stuff that you really have a hard time wanting to pay someone $90,000 or $100,000 fresh out of law school to do, when you can do it with AI for $1,200 a month or something.
1: Talking to Jim Kennedy, Kennedy Institute of Public Policy Research. Last question, brother. As we've been rocking and rolling here, having fun. The war in Iran is not going very well. I just want to let everybody know it's not going really anything at all. I think Trump's at the point where he's like, you know what? If I just don't pay attention to it, maybe people will forget.
2: Maybe Iran will just give up because they're bored.
1: I don't think that's going to happen. I don't. I think they're just, you know, I've talked to several people that are military people, people I know in the administration, everything. Iran's new thing is, we're just going to wait you out. You know, it'll be the midterms, or you'll be gone in 2 years. So, you know what? We're fine with this. We're okay. We've learned to live like this. This is nothing new to us. It's new to you guys. And if we can make it worse, we will. But we've done this before.
2: Yeah, they have the ability to have a calendar in Iran. They've only learned how to read it too, and they're using it. And Trump has no real good options at this point. There is nothing that he can do short of, in my opinion, putting boots on the ground. There is no, you know, other way around it than putting boots on the ground if he's going to do it. And I don't think he will. And I hope that he doesn't, because it would not end well. We could probably wind up taking over Iran, but that's not really the outcome we want. And at what cost of blood and treasure, you know, do we want to spend on it? And not nearly enough to basically free the Iranian people. So he's stuck. He's got himself into this. It didn't work the way he thought it was going to. He was warned by multiple people in the administration, from my understanding, that this was a bad idea. This was not going to be Venezuela. If he wanted to do something like this, he should have gone after Cuba. That would have been a lot better, a lot easier opportunity, and a lot closer to home. And sure, it wouldn't have had the effect of getting rid of one of the major sponsors of terror in the world. But, you know, it would have been probably economically much more advantageous to go after Cuba and, in a sense, turn it into the 51st state, because there is a lot of economic opportunity in Cuba. Because you remember what Cuba used to be like before the communists came along. That's where a lot of Americans went and built a lot of businesses and spent a lot of money and built a lot of hotels. And it'd be a great spot for tourism for America to go to if you could ever turn that back into an economically viable, non-communist, non-authoritarian island.
1: We will see. Now, Monday, Jim's back here. Jim, tell everybody where to get all the stuff, how to hook up with you, read your stuff, as well as we get ready for midterm Monday.
2: Yeah, Righty Jim has RightyJim.com. So go over there. It's for the stuff. I just wrote a piece on the California High-Speed Rail running out of money at the end of 2027 if no new money is coming along. And it doesn't look like the Trump administration wants to kick in any more money. And there's only so much that Gavin and them can basically transfer over to the High-Speed Rail Authority. And for all of the election stuff, we've got the top 70 battleground races for the House, all of the Senate, and all of the gubernatorial races at www.midtermmonday.com. midtermmoney.com. We've got all the races over there, and we've just recently added more FEC financing data so you can see who's giving to either your favorite candidates or your not favorite candidates and see who is basically paying for them to be in the races.
1: There you go. Jim Kennedy, love talking to you, brother. We'll do it again on Monday.
2: Thanks, Chad.
1: Incogni is incredible. If you have data, oh, wait, everybody has data out there. It's everywhere, and anybody can get it. Criminals, scammers, hitting you up on your phone, scam calls and text messages. 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
18: Irreverent? Like, yeah. So what? It's the Chad Benson Show.
1: In the last Olympics, the Summer Games, there was breakdancing. One person stole the limelight because they were so awful. Rachel Reagan. You remember her from Australia? Well, there's now a documentary.
18: Right before the Olympics, I went to my therapist, panicked. She was like, what's the worst that could happen? The whole world could laugh at me. She's like, do you think that's reasonable? I was like, oh no. There was this frenzy. It was this growing monster.
19: 0 points.
18: How did this person go to the Olympics? I know I'm a dorky white woman who's an academic. And I'm a B-girl.
19: Did you ever associate Olympian and Rachel growing up?
20: Yeah, that's, sorry, not the wrong reaction.
18: I was furious. She was not prepared.
21: She's vibing, baby.
18: She's a legend. Some of the memes were funny. Then the tone started to change.
22: What?
18: How? And it just kept getting more crazy.
22: What's going on?
18: I can't just be a meme. Am I Rachel? Or Reagan?
1: No, I can't wait to see that. I can't. We're going to have a full breakdown of that in its entirety when it comes out, and we'll do it right here on the Chad Benson Show. Coming up, hour number two of the program, a lot of stuff to get to. Doge, remember Doge? How much did they actually save us? There's a new report out. You hear my laughter. You're probably thinking, probably not as much as they thought. The latest on what's going on in Iran. Plus, Miss Rachel, she's back, kind of in the news, but not really, but still another bunch of wackadoos going after Miss Rachel. I don't get it, but part of it is the culture war. I guess I'm not supposed to get it because I'm not insane. Get your urban word of the day as well. If you miss any of the show, we look at you in shame and say, grab that podcast. Hour number two, straight ahead. This is the Chad Benson Show.
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6: From ABC News, I'm Dave Packer. 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

0: still another bunch of wackadoos going after Miss Rachel. I don't get it, but part of it is the culture war. I guess I'm not supposed to get it because I'm not insane. 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If you miss any of the show, we look at you in shame and say, grab that podcast. Hour number two, straight ahead. This is The Chad Benson Show.
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6: From ABC News, I'm Dave Packer. Bands from Hurricane Lala lashing Hawaii's Big Island. Power out to tens of thousands, homes damaged. A shelter-in-place order issued by Governor Josh Green. ABC meteorologist Nico Cesori is tracking the storm.
7: It's these outer rain bands that are just hammering the islands, bringing up to 2 feet of rain. Now, we're not talking about extremely heavy rain all at once, but the south and southeast portion of the island are going to be under a flash flood warning. So it will continue to weaken, but that doesn't mean that the storm couldn't re-intensify again, because these hurricanes, they just have a mind of their own.
6: And in Indiana, flash flooding is leading to dozens of water rescues. Officials in Indianapolis say 38 people were rescued and about 400 people evacuated. They say the city hasn't seen a flooding event like this in over 30 years. White River reaching a record-breaking 24 feet. The death toll is rising in Indonesia after two powerful earthquakes. Rescuers now frantically searching for survivors. ABC's Lama Hassan.
8: Two back-to-back powerful earthquakes and several aftershocks hit Indonesia, killing at least 47 people and injuring more than 50 others. The agonizing search for survivors. Rescuers combing through the mountain of rubble, hoping for signs of life. But power outages are slowing down rescue efforts.
6: Police arresting a 19-year-old in connection with a shooting Saturday on the campus of the University of Virginia, just as students were arriving for the fall semester.
9: This shooting unfolded around 1:30 in the morning, specifically officials saying that it occurred near the sort of quad area, and that when they responded, they found those five individuals shot outside of the residence halls. In terms of the conditions of those individuals, they say that four sustained non-life-threatening injuries. One of those individuals is in critical condition.
6: Chesterfield County Police confirmed the man in custody was found hiding in a closet on campus, not a student at the school. 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
1: Flock cameras. Data centers. These are big issues that left and right both kind of agree on. I have said this, I'll continue to say this. Data centers are a necessity. How we go about and where we put them and how they're more of a partnership rather than, hey, we're coming into your neighborhood. F you. We're going to do whatever we want. And we've been given carte blanche. That is not a way to introduce yourself to people. It's just not. It's not. And I was Tim Dillon the other day. I mean, it was hilarious. Yeah, I wish I could say some of the stuff he says. I do on when I'm on the old YouTube. You can check it out at Chad Benson Show. We're getting ready. I think we're changing the name. I think we're going to move it to the Exhausted Majority. What do you guys think? All right, the Exhausted Majority, because that's kind of what it is. But the reality of these things that are encroaching. We can't say no. We're not going to put data centers in certain places. We just can't. But there's a way of going about doing it that has not been done. And on the other side of things, right, with the things that are getting done here, that they tell you that it's a benefit for us, but it feels like we're being spied on 24/7. And that is, of course, the Flock cameras. And I'm telling you guys right now, the intention of what it's meant to be sounds great. The reality of what it is becoming is the thing we worry about. Because no, we don't trust the government, local or otherwise.
2: As backlash grows across the country over the Flock traffic surveillance cameras, the company is now rolling out new security measures in response. Law enforcement uses Flock's automated license plate readers to gather vehicle information and track possible criminal activity. But in recent months, a series of reports claim officers misuse the technology for personal business or surveillance. So the company is changing how long it keeps the data its cameras collect.
1: That sounds great, right? That sounds great. Now, remember, the CEO of Flock came out, and what did he say? Oh, the ACLU, the way they're trying to do stuff, we really like. But this DFlock group, they're a bunch of terrorists. No, they're not. Why would you say that? And the pushback is coming in a major way across the country. I think many of you, I've gotten text messages from you, a lot of you, some of the people I've seen say, hey, you know what? Because remember, originally it was, these license plate readers. All they're going to do is just take your license plate. No, they follow you anywhere. And by the way, it's at the point now where outside of being way out in the country, there's pretty much nowhere you can go in the country now and not be filmed. And where does that information go? That's the other side of it. Remember this. The cities don't own it. The state doesn't own it. The municipality, the county, they don't own it. Flock does. And they've made deals with DHS. They've made deals. I mean, you know, one of the things, it's funny, the guy that comes on before me, my local show, Hardcore MAGA, great guy, salt of the earth, love him. He says, well, you know, we got to get rid of these Flock cameras. I agree. He goes, because if we don't, then when the left gets in, they're going to go after us hardcore. And I said, did you see what they did in Minnesota? He goes, oh, what? I said, they used the Flock cameras to basically any protester find out anything about them they possibly could. No. That data, I'm sorry, that right there is the scary part. All we have to say is Edward Snowden. That's all you got to say. Oh, they would never use it for bad. They would never collect data. They did in massive ways. Now this is a massive surveillance on your everyday life. Just going to the grocery store. What could go wrong?
3: And so what we were able to develop is this concept of a 7-day retention period with an evidence mode. And so if you drive past the Flock camera, there's never a criminal investigation near that camera. Your data is deleted at 7 days. Now, if a detective commences an investigation and deems the data part of evidence. That's a legal term. Right? There's laws and policies in every state that covers how evidence is stored, how it's accessed. Then it becomes evidence. And so we started with that. The goal is to balance safety and privacy. If we only cared about safety, we'd store this data forever. And if we only cared about privacy, this wouldn't exist. But we want to do both.
1: But you're not going to. Because even if you come at it again with the right intentions, right? I didn't think for a second that there's all these bad intentions. No, the reality is how individuals use it is what people are afraid of. And how have we heard them using it more and more on us on a daily basis, not a monthly basis, but a daily and weekly basis, which is, I spied on my ex.
2: With the new plan, Flock will require agencies to implement an audit system to flag abnormal activity for an administrator to review. And this week in Georgia, three former deputies were arrested for misusing the technology. To Massachusetts, a new Bedford police officer is accused of using the Flock cameras to stalk an ex-girlfriend. The police department has now suspended its use of the technology.
1: What? Georgia, Houston, Florida last week. I mean, we can go on, and we're hearing it more and more. Not to mention that poor guy who they chased on the freeway, who had nothing to do with anything, drawing guns on him. Was that on the 94? Then you had this poor dude who continues to get ticket after ticket after ticket because they identify his license plate. These are just some of the issues people are having, and rightly so. It's not about safety. This is about freedom. This is about having, you know, everybody said, well, once you're on the streets and you're a public area, you know, you're, it's fine. That's one thing. I understand that. We all realize everybody on the streets now is a personal Flock camera. But now you can't even go down the street to get something to drink without potentially, if something happens, you may be the person they contact. You got the geofencing. We've got all this stuff. At some point in time, we have to ask ourselves, what are we giving up?
0: Any comment on how you use the Flock cameras? New Bedford police officer Emily Pacheco leaving court after a protective hearing on Thursday. She's accused of using Flock cameras to track the location of her ex-girlfriend.
4: Only up to a two-minute delay, so it's almost close to real time. We won't call it real time, but 2 minutes is pretty close.
0: In Thursday's hearing, Pacheco's ex-girlfriend said the New Bedford Police Department reached out to her about an internal affairs investigation into her license plate being tracked a concerning number of times, asking her if she felt like she was being followed. Pacheco denies using Flock technology to track her ex's whereabouts.
5: Did you use the Flock system in your capacity as a New Bedford police officer?
6: Yes.
5: How often did you use it?
6: Daily.
0: The New Bedford Police Department has now suspended its use of Flock technology, saying in part, quote, Flock can be a valuable investigative tool, but we also recognize that technologies like this raise legitimate questions about privacy, access, information sharing, and oversight.
1: Yes, yes, yes. Yes. And we should all have those questions because we deserve some privacy. And it's one thing when we opt into something. It's another thing when we haven't opted into something. And when, and I know some people go, I don't care about that because I've got nothing to hide. I don't have anything to hide, but I don't want anybody prying. I don't have anything to hide. And just because you don't have something to hide and you're all above board, good for you. I think 99% of the people are. Still, we deserve our privacy. We deserve to hold our data to protect ourselves. What do you think? Let me know. 323-538-2423 at Chad Benson Show. Is your X, your Insta, your YouTube. Like I said, I think we're thinking about changing it over to exhaustive majority. I've worked up some stuff because that's what we are. You know, we're the exhausted majority. We're the frustrated group of people that are over so much of what we see in politics. So I'm thinking we're going to go to the exhausted majority. Why not? We'll just change the name from the YouTube, from the Chad Benson Show to the exhausted majority. I'm thinking that's what we're going to do. What do you think about apples that is those apples? Odd bird you are, Chet. Thank you very much. Thank you. Thank you very much. I try to be an odd bird. Speaking of an odd bird, I might go see a movie this weekend. I don't do that. Last one I saw was the last Alien movie. We went to that theater that was super expensive, but it shakes the seats and it tips them and it makes it feel like you're 3D and it fires water at you when there's guns and stuff going. But the movie's called The End of Oak Street. And if you don't know what this is, it is a movie that stars Anne Hathaway and Ewan McGregor. It's set in the 80s, but this family wakes up and somehow they've been transported back to dinosaur days. So think about if they move the Land of the Lost, they move their entire, Marshall Will and Holly's entire house is there. And it's the street they live on, but nobody's around. And they fight, you know, Anne Hathaway's fighting, you know, velociraptors with guns and they're driving 80s cars. Everybody I know that has seen it, my uncle texted me this morning when I got up at like 1:30. He goes, dude, I just saw the end of Oak Street. It's amazing. It is amazing. I'm thinking, you know what? I think I might have to do that this week and get myself a hot dog and a drink and sit down and relax and watch that. Coming up, Doge. How much did we say? Wait, what? Did we? Maybe? We'll find out. We'll talk about it, among other things. Board Capital, with all the chaos and craziness going on in the world, are you positioned right when it comes to your investments and your retirement? Board Capital would love to help you with that. You hear Zach here every week. He's amazing. He's incredible. He's a straight shooter, and he's gonna do you right. Right? Like, I trust him with my money. I've been in this business. And I was like, you know what? This guy and his team is amazing. And it doesn't hurt to get a second set of eyes because you never know, right? You could be in a position where you're over leveraged or if something went south, you're in a lot of trouble. And you could be in a position where based on all the things you're in, you're never going to get to where you want to get. 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
1: Do you guys remember Doge and all that stuff, the chaos? You had Elon in there. You got Lutnick and all these guys excited about all the money we're going to save. We're going to dig in and find the waste and fraud and abuse, and we're going to save gazillions.
16: I think we can do at least $2 trillion.
1: Yeah!
16: Yes.
1: $2 trillion.
17: Now that the Government Accountability Office has completed an extremely thorough and damning review of Elon Musk's work at Doge, it's worth revisiting the many times that Republicans overhyped the project. GAO found that Doge wrongly claimed credit for tens of billions of dollars in savings that never happened, and wrongly claimed credit for canceling 9 dozen leases and nearly 2,000 government contracts. But at least it was transparent about its cuts, right?
18: We post our actions to the Doge handle on X and to the Doge website. So all of our actions are maximally transparent.
17: Except GAO found the opposite was true, and that Doge, quote, did not use its stated methodology to calculate the majority of savings associated with the contracts reported as terminated.
1: What? Translation, they didn't do a damn thing. It was a hot mess. It was all hype and excitement and performative. It was no more than that.
17: So what was it good at? Prematurely celebrating things it never ended up accomplishing.
19: The algorithms are crawling through the data. And as he says, the data doesn't lie.
20: Doge has been beyond successful. Every American should be thanking President Trump.
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3: waste, fraud, and abuse of the federal government.
21: This DOGE program in my adult life is one of the most important audits of government or changes to government structure we have seen.
22: There's even under consideration a new concept where we give 20% of the DOGE savings to American citizens and 20% goes to paying down debt, because the numbers are incredible.
18: If you can get $1 trillion of economic growth and you cut the budget deficit by $1 trillion, between now and next year, there is no inflation. There's no inflation at 26.
1: Wow. How's that working out for everybody? By the way, every day I go down and I wait and I wait and my check never shows up. I was promised a DOGE check, right? My tariff checks. Where are those? Oh, that's right. You're writing the tariff checks, as you're supposed to, back to the companies that paid it out. But that's not going to trickle back down to us. 323-538-2423. At Chad Benson Show is your X and your Insta. I want to hear from you right here at the Chad Benson Show. None of this is working out the way you thought it was going to. The promises made, promises kept, is crap. Absolute crap. I wish more people would stop living in a cult-like world and actually stand up and say, this is not what we ordered. But it's what we got. The question is, what will we get next? Let me know. And if you did get a DOGE check, please let me know. I would love to hear that. You're being so hard on them. Let's just say some of it worked. Let's just say it. Some of it worked. They couldn't even codify any of it. None of it worked. And we're spending more. And waste, fraud, and abuse is everywhere. The fraud, yeah, it's there. The waste and the abuse, a lot more of that. But all of it's there. There's a big article yesterday in ProPublica about General Dynamics, who got a $535 million contract to build ammunition. They failed 8 audits, never hit a deadline. Not one piece of ammunition ever came out of the factory. And, oh well. Here's another $2.5 billion contract. See what you can do with this. See what you can do with this. Good God. Just insane. I mean, you know what it is? We have so much money, apparently, that we can afford to go, no big deal. That's got to be what it is. It's no big deal. Well, it's going to be a big deal, and we better start paying more attention to it. Coming up, Miss Rachel. Do you know who she is? If you don't, we're going to talk about it, among other things. Chad Benson Show.
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0: News, I'm Dave Packer. Fans from Hurricane Lala lashing Hawaii's Big Island, power out to tens of thousands, homes damaged. A shelter-in-place order issued by Governor Josh Green. ABC meteorologist Nico Kazuri is tracking the storm.
2: It's these outer rain bands that are just hammering the islands, bringing up to 2 feet of rain. Now, we're not talking about extremely heavy rain all at once, but the south and southeast portion of the island are going to be under a flash flood warning, so it will continue to weaken, but that doesn't mean that the storm couldn't re-intensify again, because these hurricanes, they just have a mind of their own.
0: And in Indiana, flash flooding leading to dozens of water rescue Saturday. The death toll rising in Indonesia after two powerful earthquakes. Rescuers are now frantically searching for survivors. Power outages slowing down rescue efforts. Police arresting a 19-year-old in connection with a shooting Saturday on the campus of the University of Virginia. Five people were injured, one said to be critically. This is ABC News.
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1: Text me, tweet me. Gram me? Is that what it would be? Instagram? Gram me? Is that what it is? Or Finsta. Some of you have a Finsta, a little fake Insta out there. YouTube, wherever. You can also email the show. ChadBensonShow@gmail.com. Got several of you yesterday who were upset with me because I, in your mind, I'm downplaying Sharia law. Okay. So I gave you the numbers. It's what I do. Here are the numbers. Here's the reality of it. Tell me where I'm wrong. It's just how? Tell me. Well, are you looking at what's going on in Dearborn? We went over it yesterday. But I expected pushback to a certain extent. I, by the way, I got a lot of people who text me frequently who I expected pushback, and I didn't get as much from some of the people I thought I would. But some other people, of course, you know, you get those lovely people. At Chad Benson Show, you have a take and a weak. Okay. Chad, tolerance and acceptance is why the West is so screwed. And here's what I asked them, and I got back at them, to everybody. Why is the West screwed? Tell me. Because tolerance and stuff. No, but tell me why the West is screwed. What do you think is going to happen? They're not. 1.3, 1.4% of America. I think there are more Buddhists in this country. Man, we gotta, I'm going after the Amish next. And you know what? We could say it because they're not listening. Although I will tell you guys something. Here's a little side note. I've kind of become obsessed with Amish softball. It's a trip. My buddy, Ken, who works with me on my, my other show, he and I are obsessed because he's from Oklahoma. He loves Oklahoma State. No, I'm kidding. If you heard that, freak. He loves Oklahoma. Sooner, Boomer Sooner. But he loves watching, you know, all their sports, men, women. And he's like, oh, I'm going to chill this week. I'm going to barbecue and watch the girls' softball, women's softball. And I started sending him this. And now he and I all day were like, did you see the new hit? He sends me something yesterday and said, did you see that girl slide into home? Her dress came up and she was wearing shorts. And I go, yep. She brought shame upon, she brought shame to all of us Yoders. Because that'd totally be a Yoder. That being said, stop with the fear. You can't even answer the question. Because it's so ridiculous when you say it out loud. Well, they're going to outbreed us. That's what I got a couple of those yesterday. I'm like, what are you talking about? They're going to come here and they're going to. No, it's not. It's not happening. It's not. And if we can't recognize our fellow man and treat them with some respect and kindness, what are we doing? And yes, and I said it yesterday, I'll say it again, just for those of you who are like, oh, Sharia law, Wahhabism is not compatible. The stuff that you see in only the worst. Oh, this is all going to be like ISIS and whatnot. Those guys are gangsters. Go back to Osama bin Laden. They found him with thousands of pills, right? A little blue pill. To help get his Al-Qaeda, if you will. All the porn on all the stuff. Yeah, he had VHS porn. They're gangsters. So everybody settled out. That isn't happening here. But I do appreciate some of your anger. And I want to know, where did I go wrong? Tell me what I did that was wrong. Tell me that. Tell me where I messed up and I was completely wrong about stuff. And it'll be mostly silent. Speaking of crazy, you guys know who Miss Rachel is? When Charlie was way younger, she loved Miss Rachel. But, you know, she started to talk about things like hey, I don't think we should blow up Palestinian kids and, you know, stuff like that. And of course, oh my God, she's a nut. And so somebody sent me this and I was going to talk about it a while ago and I forgot to. And now that she's got a new album coming out, people are like picking through like, oh, what did she do now? What is she? And by new album, it's for toddlers. All right. The disc is going to drop for toddlers. But, this is a preacher. Okay. This is a preacher.
2: She goes by the name Miss Rachel. Hear me in the room, parents. I'm helping you out. Some of y'all are letting your kids watch this. Stop. Stop it. Miss Rachel, she just put out a post recently. This is what she said. She said, I am a Christian who supports, celebrates, and loves LGBTQ plus folks. You are safe and cherished with me. This is a woman that you are allowing to indoctrinate your children.
1: Indoctrinate? How? Well, she doesn't hate the LGBTQ plus IA world. Are you supposed to hate? I thought we didn't like the sin, right? Like that's it. You know, you're not supposed to like the sin. You're supposed to hate the sin. And we're all sinners. So in that case, should you hate everybody? Should you? I'm just trying to, you're a preacher, right? So, and I know you're not indoctrinating anybody.
2: Listen to me, parents with young kids. Do you not think that the devil is smart enough? Or I wonder if he's going to use someone that might even claim to be a Christian, but is doing children's content to indoctrinate your children in the ways of demons.
1: My God, what are you doing? Who are we? Well, thanks for saving us. I would have got up and said, piss off, mate. I was going to say something else, but we're not on the YouTube. I'm sorry. That's so ridiculous. This is the stuff that drives me crazy. This is the stuff. This is the kind of stuff. Micah Beckwith, Lieutenant Governor of Indiana, telling us we need to hate. Christians, you need to hate.
3: This morning that Christians need to learn how to hate again. Some people might immediately get nervous, but that's exactly what I'm telling you this morning. Christians need to learn how to hate again. We live in a culture where hate may be one of the strongest accusations you can make. The Bible says God is love, love your enemies, love your neighbor. It's true. That means biblical love and biblical hatred are not opposites. Say every time, hatred is the necessary consequence of love. The question for Christians isn't should I hate? The question is this, do I hate what God hates for the reasons God hates it? Do you hate how God hates? And do you love how God loves? When the culture tells us eradicate hate, do you know what the demonic little lie in that sounds super good, but do you know the lie in that is you're actually getting the culture to believe it's okay to eradicate an aspect of God's character. He's a God who hates. If we eradicate hate, you're taking the character of God and you're throwing it to the wayside. Our culture, do we hate properly? Nobody says that. I think God is saying, church, you have seen the degradation of America because you haven't hated evil. You've opened the door to bring evil in because there's no hatred of that evil. And then you see your children and their children's children being ravaged by the lies of hell. And then you're wondering, how did we get here? It's because we stopped hating what God hates.
1: Yeah, so there. See, the problem with that is, hate the sin, not the sinner. But for many out there, they hate the sinner too. And that's the issue, right? That's the issue. They hate the sinner. And that is the problem. Oh, you're giving me a carte blanche to hate? Yeah, absolutely. Go for it. Hey, it's what Jesus would do. No. Mad at the young Miss Rachel there because she is like, you got a safe place for me. You know, if you're gay, you got to, you know, you're going through stuff. You got a safe place. Oh my God. How could you? Well, are we supposed to love our neighbor? Right? Isn't that the thing? Are we supposed to even love our enemies? What? Yeah. This insanity of the way that, you know, for all the stuff out there that, you know, as we've talked about Islam and all this kind of stuff, I look at a bunch of people that, and I can't even anymore go like out here. Some of the churches are just so political. I don't want politics, right? First of all, I live in a world of politics. I have enough of that. This is a place where we're supposed to be able to come and worship. And that baggage and those things, that's supposed to be lifted off of our shoulders. And at this point, I get so frustrated. You know, it is, and even some of the people I talk to, because I talk to a lot of people. I try to do a lot of stuff. Even yesterday, I went and played golf. And by the way, I've got a story about that as well. So I go and play golf, you know, yesterday, and one of the guys that's there knew who I was, and he took exception with the fact that I downplayed the rise of, you know, Islam and this, that, and the other, and they're evil, and they're, you know, and just starts going on, and just, and you're sitting there, and you're like, do you go to church? And you have that disdain in your heart. That's not good for you. It isn't good for you at all. It's unhealthy. Very unhealthy. So it's a, you know, we got some healing to do. But I can't look at, you know, a 22-year-old who's gay and go, ugh. I just can't. Look, are there some wackadoos and activists out there that push stuff? Yeah, because division works and that kind of stuff. But that ain't me. It isn't. And what I've noticed over time as I've traveled more and more, you just start to realize the echo chamber is loud and it's shrinking. But it's getting louder. That's why I keep saying, as I said earlier, we need to start thinking about, you know, we're going to change the name of the YouTube to the Exhausted Majority. Because I think that's really what we are, the Exhausted Majority. We're sick and tired of the extremes running everything, pushing things from the extreme to the point where we are getting nothing accomplished and we're only getting more divided. When in reality, 80 to 85% of us agree on the same thing. We may have a few differing opinions, but for the most part, we're on the same page. Unfortunately, that 15 to 20% that's loud, they're the ones who seem to be on the bully pulpit and driving the bus. We need to take the wheel back. Hell yeah, man. That's what I'm saying. That's what I'm saying. We got so much stuff still to get to. A little urban word coming up. Oh, my golf story. All right. Thank you, sir. They gave me the super senior rate. That's like 65 plus. I'm nowhere near that. And she's like, well, you know, your beard, you look like Santa Claus because it's white and everything. So, and like, you know, I, at first I was like, ah, and then she said the price and I was like, oh, well, yes, I am. I'm very old. So ego took a bit of a blow, but then I recovered. Coming up, urban word of the day, straight ahead. 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
1: I appreciate all of the awesome suggestions I get for Urban Word of the Day. If you're new to the show, we call it Urban Word of the Day. What is that? That is when we give you the knowledge of some of the urban words that are being used by the youth of America, the younger generation, and sometimes even the older generation, so you have an understanding and you don't feel left out if there's a conversation going on.
7: Now it's time for the urban word of the day. The young have a vocabulary all their own, and we break it down for you. It's called the urban word of the day.
1: All righty. Watched football last night. The NFL is back, baby. And that means drafts are coming. Fantasy drafts. And somebody sent me along this one, emailed me. Said, Chad, have you ever heard of this one? Hate draft. I'm like, no, what is that? That's when you select a player during fantasy, right? Despite the fact that you may not like that player or need that player, but you know somebody else wants it and you just want to get back. So you hate draft somebody so they can't get that player. And I thought, oh, I like it. I like it. A little revenge right there. Hate draft is your urban word of the day.
7: That was the urban word of the day. Now you know.
1: Speaking of urban words, right? Hip, cool, that kind of stuff. Youth of America. Tupac update. Now, he's still not around, but starting Monday.
21: Among the jurors chosen, a self-help guru once had a shoplifting habit, a motorcycle riding retired gemologist who said she's never heard of Tupac but doesn't have a problem with gang culture, and a mailman who used to listen to Tupac's music back in the 90s. Now, on Monday, they'll enter a courtroom to begin hearing opening statements. The trial could go for over a month. If convicted, Davis could spend the rest of his life in prison.
1: So, Keefe D., I love the gemologist. I'm like, what the hell's a gem? Oh, you make jewelry. I know who you are. You lived in Santa Fe. That's your dream, though, is to retire there to make jewelry because you're a gemologist and you like gems. I've never heard of Tupac. I don't know if he's done it, but there's a lot of circumstantial evidence that came out of his mouth. The big thing is, can the defense team convince the jury that, dude, this guy's full of crap. He's a liar. Don't listen to anything he says. Okay. Like those books, it's all about selling books. None of it's real. It's fiction. He may have been in and around, but he wasn't a part of it. That's got to be their pitch. So once I'll see, kids, we shall see. 323-538-2423. At Chad Benson Show is your X, your Insta, your YouTube, and all the other good things right here on the Chad Benson Show. Coming up, the last hour of the week. We got some not so good news coming out. The golden age of the economy, is it fizzling? Because, yeah, we're looking at the spending that the consumers are doing, and let's just say it's not great. Talk a bit about that. Also, a Texas teacher takes to the internet to pour his heart out and just a crushing indictment on our education system. And you could hear the frustration and pain in his voice. We also have What's Trending, and of course, yeah, that's right, some Find the Friday sounds. Hour number three, straight ahead. This is the Chad Benson Show.
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0: connection with a shooting early this morning on the campus of the University of Virginia. Chesterfield County Police confirmed that he's not a Virginia State student. They say Cameron Harris was found hiding in a closet on campus. Earlier, police had said they were searching for multiple suspects. Five people were shot outside the university's residence halls this morning. One of the injuries is said to be critical. In Afghanistan, the Taliban is marking 5 years back in power, celebrations of that milestone as aid groups are warning of a growing crisis. USS Lincoln out to sea more than 9 months now and reports of stress and exhaustion.
1: But for a brief stop in Oman last month, the crew of the aircraft carrier, the USS Abraham Lincoln, hasn't seen a port of call since the ship left Guam last December, a record stretch at sea. The Navy's top civilian saying there have been a small number of mental health cases reported among the thousands of sailors and Marines on board. One sailor who went overboard was recovered earlier this month. Military Times reports others have attempted to leap off the ship.
0: That's ABC's Stephen Portnoy. 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
4: Hi, I'm Jay Arthur, the current president of Drowning Prevention Coalition of Arizona and a retired captain with the Phoenix Fire Department. 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

0: Welcome back to The Ramsey Show in the Fairwinds Credit Union Studio. I am Rachel Cruz, hosting it this hour with Dr. John Deloney, and we're answering your calls. So give us a call, 888-825-5225. Looks like the phone lines are all taken at this moment, but just keep trying, and hopefully we can get you in this hour. All right, let's go to Casey in Lexington, Kentucky. Hi, Casey. Welcome to the show.
1: Hi, thanks for taking my call.
0: Absolutely. How can we help?
1: Little backstory. Me and my wife, we are in our early 40s. Baby stick six. Question is, she is planning on going back to school, and we do have the money saved up for her to go back to school. But her work is willing to reimburse her, but only if she takes out student loans.
2: What?
1: Yes. So she takes out student loans.
0: What kind of industry is she in?
1: She is in healthcare.
2: I've heard of all sorts of reimbursement plans of all types. But I've never heard of somebody
0: that it has to go
2: has to be a student loan. That is, I don't understand that.
0: Has she asked more details of why the process is that way?
1: Not necessarily, no. But we for sure do have to take out student loans. That is the answer.
0: What will the degree be getting her?
1: Like payment wise.
0: Yes, and advancement in, I'm assuming, her career track.
1: Correct, yes. Approximately a $30,000 jump.
0: Okay.
1: Per year.
0: Good for her. And how much is the schooling?
1: $25,000.
0: Okay.
1: And it is 2.5 years.
0: And it's 2.5 years doing that. Okay.
2: Good for y'all. She must be awesome. That's really cool.
1: Yes.
2: Let me throw one other wrench in there before Rachel answers. I would want to know if I go in and put my tuition on a payment plan and tell the university, because they'll put you on a 3 or 6 month plan instead of writing a check on day one. I've been on higher ed for almost all of my adult life. I've never heard of this. I've heard of blanket reimbursements.
0: Mm-hmm.
2: And unless there's some tax advantage that the business has by paying down their employees' student loans or something, I don't know. I just never, ever heard of this. Which, and anytime I've never, ever, ever heard of something, A, I could be totally wrong, but B, I would want to dig in a little bit further and see if I'm not hearing stuff right.
0: Because if there's paperwork that has to be done of, okay, and not from a loan perspective, but I'm wondering, like a payment plan here, and then the school writes her the check and reimburse, like it's all.
2: Yeah.
0: And we'll, but I don't, and sometimes if it's attached to a loan, they sometimes have a weird repayment plan, and or you have to stay with that company for X amount of time, right? Like there's some strings attached always.
2: What are the strings on this one?
1: It is 3 years.
0: She has to be on for 3 years. Is that after she finishes her schooling?
1: Yes.
0: Okay, so 5.5 years. And
1: she currently works there now, yes.
0: Sure.
2: Yes, oh, yes. Bro, I wouldn't do, there's no chance. And not,
0: I know.
2: And you know my feelings on debt. I'm on the Ramsey Show, for God's sakes. But I would gladly pay $25,000 that I have for a degree that will reimburse itself, that will pay for itself in less than 1 year for 4.5 years of freedom for me and my wife.
0: Mm-hmm.
1: Gotcha.
2: Because she's one bad boss, she's one bad transfer, she's one bad, the hospital sells to another hospital. I mean, any
0: has
2: number
0: a baby
2: of
0: that she wants to, you know, be home. I mean, I don't know what it is, but it's like.
2: Yeah, dude. But the freedom for my family, again, you hear me say this all the time. I solve for peace and I solve for freedom. I'll pay that $25,000 all day long, especially in a healthcare position that's going to ROI in 1 year or less. Shoot, I wouldn't even think twice about that.
1: Gotcha. I thought I knew the answer, but she wanted me to call.
2: Well, I'll tell you, I could give you the, I could preach to you about student loans or something. You would actually have me kind of bound up, to be honest with you. I'd have principal versus principal in my own spirit. If she has the ability, a company's going to pay for her to go to grad school, and maybe they're going to ask her for 2 years or for 1 year, but they have to take student loans. That would be principal versus principal for me. But this one is a no-brainer. Y'all have worked your butts off for just this moment where she can get the advancement. It's awesome. And she doesn't have to sign a check. She doesn't have to sign a commitment to anybody like that.
1: Yes. True.
2: Yeah.
0: Yep. I would have options. That's the beauty in life. When you have autonomy over your decision making, like it is, that's a game changer. We're not stuck in just a crappy situation if it ever turned that way, right? So, yeah, and you don't have to pay it all up front. I mean, you probably pay $5,000 per semester, you know what I mean, as you go through. So
2: easy.
0: You know, it's the same conversation, I feel like, that we have to talk people off the ledge of student loan forgiveness, right? If they're on the front end of it and like, well, I could wait 10 years and this could be for, you know what I mean? And it's this long time. And that's why we're even like, no, you never know what's going to change in 10 years is a long time, you know, and to work and to pay off what you've had where it feels like a free situation 10 years from now, or in her case, kind of a free situation, but that's 5 years, right?
2: It's and your fingers are crossed that that's 1, 2, 3, potentially 3 presidents away.
0: Yeah, that's right.
2: God knows what they'll, you know what I mean?
0: What's going to happen? Don't get our conspiracy theory.
2: ChatGPT will be all our president in 3 presidents from now. Like, who knows what the plan will be?
0: What the world is going to be. Right. So it's when you can make decisions for your home in a vacuum, you guys, that is worth it every time. All right, let's go to Doug in Tampa, Florida. Hi, Doug. Welcome to the show.
3: Hi, how are you guys?
0: Hi, we're doing great. How can we help?
3: So got a question. We have some stocks that were given to us here recently, and I guess over time they've done pretty good. They're 3 energy stocks, but we're looking to make the most out of it for the next 15 years until we get close to our retirement age here.
0: Mm-hmm.
3: What should we do? Should we sell these stocks and put them in the mutual funds that we found that are getting close to 10%, or should we just let them ride?
0: Are they 3 individual stocks?
3: 3 individual energy stocks.
0: Okay. Yeah. So, yeah, I'm not a fan.
2: I'd sell those before the day's over, dude.
0: Of individuals. Yeah, I mean, because all your eggs are in one basket versus a mutual fund, you're going to have 90 to 200 stocks. Or even if you just did an index fund for the S&P 500, right? It's across all 500 companies. There's just something about that diversification that gives you such safety. And you're right. And the market's done well. I mean, when you look over, I think we did the math with Dave on the show last week. It was like up 100% over the last 5 years, when you look at all of it combined. Like it's wild what the market's doing. And to put all that risk on just 3 companies doing well, I wouldn't take that bet, Doug. So yeah, I would sell them, move them to either great mutual funds, or even, I mean, you could just do an index fund too, open up a brokerage account with, you know, Vanguard or Fidelity, or how much are they worth?
3: I'd say right now, probably take out, out of our total stock, take out the kids' college stuff. We have about $350.
0: Okay. So you know what? That's enough that I would sit down with a SmartVestor Pro. 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If it was like 10, 15 grand, which I knew it probably wasn't going to be, you could do something simple, but I probably would sit down, because they're going to be able to look at different funds, the best ones to put you into, and even, you know, things like, you know, tax loss harvesting. Like there's some elements at that amount of money that I would want on my side, and a financial advisor can help you with that. 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

0: Up next, we have Kelly in Denver, Colorado. Hi, Kelly. Welcome to the show.
1: Hi there. Thank you so much for taking my call.
0: Yes, absolutely. How can we help?
1: So I am going through a divorce.
0: Sorry.
1: And it's okay. Thank you. So right now I'm keeping the house, but I'm also will be paying $4,400 a month in spousal maintenance. And
2: what is that?
0: What is it? Yeah.
1: Alimony.
2: Okay.
0: Oh, okay.
1: So to my...
0: In order to keep the house? Because you decided to keep it? Equity, the split. Okay.
1: That was part of the negotiations. And the main reason I wanted to keep the house is my daughter. I have a 10-year-old daughter. It's her neighborhood. She has a best friend across the street. A great school system, and just, really trying to keep that stability for her during this whole process. Unfortunately, I feel very underwater but $500 to $1,000 underwater every month.
2: Yeah.
1: And so I'm wondering if I should try to keep hanging on in order to give my daughter that stability. I do have a pretty good emergency fund, or if I'm just, if this is just a pipe dream and I'm sacrificing this.
0: Let's get some numbers real quick, because I think there's a deeper probably element to this that I want John to speak on. But okay, besides the $4,400 that you're paying a month, how much is the mortgage?
1: The mortgage with taxes and insurance is $3,800.
0: Okay, and how much do you make a month?
1: My gross is $175,000 a year, but I'm only taking home around $5,700 after the spousal maintenance, and then after
0: is that taken directly? That's not taken directly out of your check, though, right?
1: I put it into
0: a fund. Okay, but how much income hits your bank account? Just income, without anything being like. After taxes, what hits Kelly's checking?
1: After taxes, I hit $5,600 a month.
0: But you make $175,000
2: plus the $4,400. So you make about nine or ten grand a month. $4,400.
1: Correct. Yeah.
2: Okay.
1: Yeah.
0: Okay. Are you counting that in the $175,000?
2: No, she makes $175,000, and she gets $4,600 plus the $5,500 she just said.
0: Okay.
2: So she gets about 10 grand a month.
0: Yeah. So that would leave you, because I would want you bringing in about 12.
1: Right.
0: Do you see your income going up at all?
1: I work for the federal government, so we're not expected to get raises this year, but in the next couple years, I would expect to get some raises. And the other thing is, right now she's in an after-school program, daycare. So in another year or two, she wouldn't need the
0: act. So that's
1: when she hits 12. Mm-hmm. Yeah.
0: So
1: in my head, I think, I can hang on. I can do this.
0: I know. And
1: the numbers.
0: I know.
2: So
0: I know, Kelly.
2: I'll put this in the top three or four worst conversations I have with people. Okay. And because we only have a few minutes, I'm going to be pretty direct, but I know what I'm saying carries a lot of weight. Okay. One of the most, the most common thing I hear amidst a divorce when there's kids involved, one kid, five kids, whatever, is this statement. Some sort of this statement, I want them to have stability, whatever stability they can possibly have.
1: Right.
2: And I get that sentiment, and I would be the exact same way in the situation with my two kids. But the reality is, everything they know, she knows, your daughter, is gone. It's not stable. And trading moms, what she needs more than anything on the planet right now is a sturdy mom who has peace in her chest. and not the after school program. She's 10. She's got a best friend. Like, I can't tell you the name of my best friend when I was 10. Right. Like, so all, and by the way, I've got a 10-year-old right now. I got a 10-year-old daughter and she's got best friends. Mm-hmm. I get it. Mm-hmm. Right. But the most important thing she needs right now is a mom who's anchored after the world y'all knew doesn't exist anymore. And so instead of saying, what do I have to sacrifice, including financially, emotionally, psychologically, spiritually, so that she can have some illusion of things are just going on as they used to be, I want you to first ask yourself, what do I need as the adult in this house to be well and whole? And that everything in her life is going to be a derivative of you solving for that. And so it sounds like if there's a condo or an apartment in that area that you can live in for 2 years and make that sacrifice, that maybe that's the deal. But man, it seems pretty untenable to just have that much of your income out the door every month before you can even go to the grocery store.
1: Right. Yeah. Yeah, no, it's been, it's weighs on my mind pretty much all the time.
2: I know.
0: It's
2: know?
0: Terrible. Yeah.
2: Here's what I want. I want a 10-year-old daughter who's really mad at her mom, who's upset, throws 10-year-old tantrums like they're supposed to, who says all the things right now. And then I want that same 10-year-old girl snuggled up next to her mom over Christmas break on a couch that is yours, in a place that is yours, at a place where you can breathe.
1: Yeah.
2: You know what I mean?
1: Yeah. No, the whole thing is,
2: I know.
1: It's not what you picture in life.
2: No, so. I hate it. I hate it. I hate it. I hate it for you. It breaks my heart for you. It breaks my heart for that little girl. Yeah. I hate it.
0: I know, Kelly, and you're such a great mom.
2: Yeah.
0: I mean, honestly, doing what you can in such an out of control situation to try to create what you believe is the best. And I think when we do that, sometimes the unintended consequences are these other things that start to drag and weigh on us. And and I'll say it from the math side, $1,000 a month underwater, like that's a lot, you know. And your emergency fund, if it starts to have a small leak and there's nothing replenishing it, that's eventually going to run out, you know? And so you kind of get to this point where the reality is going to hit at some point. And I would rather you do, if there is a decision to be made, which I think there is, do it at a place of strength where it's your decision to make and you're not being forced out by a bank or, you know what I mean? Like down the road, if something dramatic does happen, do you have, how much is in your emergency fund?
1: I have 50,000.
0: 50,000. Okay.
2: And how much equity is in this house? If you sell it, what would you walk away with?
1: So that's part of the problem. It's underwater right now with the market. I don't have equity in the house. I would just be walking away. I mean, I would.
0: How did they appraise the house, it being underwater, and you still have to pay him $4,400 a month?
1: Well, the $4,400 is
0: because of your income?
1: Correct. The income. And it's there's a whole. He was not working, so I guess his roles reversed. Quite a stay-at-home dad, but not working either.
2: So, if you sell the house, does this alimony go down?
1: It wouldn't go down for at least the next 2 years. Because it's kind of a locked-in rate.
0: Well,
2: you might be in the. If that's the case, you're not. I don't know if you're going to find rent in Denver for.
0: You may not. Yeah, you may not have a choice but to stay in it until the equity is built, which will be probably another 4 years, Kelly. So, I would find a way to cut expenses and hold on and try not to dip into that emergency fund too much until the market semi recovers and you have some equity in the home.
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5: ABC News, I'm Dave Packer. Tens of thousands without power across the Big Island of Hawaii as Hurricane Lala brings wind-toppled trees, knocking down multiple poles and structures along a 42-mile span of transmission lines. ABC meteorologist Nico Xizuri is tracking the storm.
6: It's not a direct hit. It's actually the rain bands that are hitting the Big Island right now and the outer rain bands that are hitting the other islands. So this will continue at least for the next few days as it continues its track further southwest through the ocean. But we're talking about some wind speeds anywhere up to 75 miles per hour. Again, this will weaken because it has made landfalls.
5: The National Hurricane Center says the Big Island saw a foot of rain in 12 hours. Heavy rains in the Midwest right through the weekend causing catastrophic floods and damage, and police arresting a 19-year-old who they say was not a student in connection with the shooting Saturday on the campus of the University of Virginia that left five people injured. This is ABC News.
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0: One of the biggest mistakes that people make is thinking that they can skip having a will because they're too young, they're too healthy, they just don't need one. Maybe they don't own a lot of stuff, so they're like, oh, it's not a big deal. But a will helps protect your family. It gives clear instructions and it can keep your loved ones from having to guess what you wanted during a difficult time. Like if you could imagine someone passing away and then trying to figure out what to do with all their stuff, and a will gives guided instructions, you guys. It gives a clear path. So
1: I talked about this yesterday with Jade, but I'm going to say it again on this hour today. Imagine you're 21, you live in an apartment, and you're thinking like I would have thought at 21. I don't need a will. I don't have anything. I have a guitar and like an old couch, right? But imagine something happens to you and you pass away and your mom can't go in your apartment and help pack up your clothes. Your dad can't come in with one of his friends and help move your couch out because they're not allowed in the apartment because the apartment has to turn it over because they're just different adults now.
0: Mm-hmm.
1: Give your family the benefit of just being able to grieve you and not also having to fight for you after you pass. Every single buddy who's an adult needs a will, period. End of story.
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1: It's where I went.
0: State-specific wills, like they are awesome. So make sure to check them out. All right, let's go to Teresa in Tulsa. Hi, welcome to the show.
2: Thank you guys so much. Thank you for your time and your wisdom sharing with everybody.
0: Absolutely.
2: Truly appreciate it.
0: Thank you. How can we help today?
2: Kind of starting late in life here to understand all this stuff. My husband is in his mid-70s and I'm in my late 60s. I got all your dad's books and I've been reading them, but I have a question about the emergency fund.
0: Mm-hmm.
2: It says best place to put it in a simple money market. I don't understand where to go or what to do, if that's at the bank or if I have to go to a planner. I have it right now in a I did have it in a no penalty CD, but I just happened to change it till December because it was better percent interest at the moment, but it's not liquid, so I got to get back to liquid.
0: Yes.
2: I understand that. So I'm just trying to understand. I don't understand all of this stuff.
0: Yeah.
2: So I was gonna see if you guys can help us out.
1: Dude, you're awesome, Teresa.
0: I first applaud you for not many people in their 60s want to change the way they've been doing stuff.
1: And I'm proud of you. That's awesome.
0: Yeah, that's amazing.
2: Well, I'm very scared. I do believe it's all God's, and I want to be a good steward and, you know, leave it where it needs to be, you know, do with what I'm supposed to. So.
1: Well, you called the right place. We're gonna help you get unscared. Is that cool? We're going to make it real simple for you.
0: Yep. Okay. So I think one thing to remember, and for everyone listening, this is kind of a good teaching point for everyone, is that your emergency fund is not an investment. You want to see it more like insurance, right? So the percentage of what you make, on it doesn't really matter as much. Because if we were going for high interest, we'd be putting it, you know, in the market, right? And so that's one thing to remember. Also, for CDs, they're not ideal for an investment or an emergency fund because you usually have to let them mature before you take some money out. You said that it's a no penalty one, but easy access to the emergency fund is huge. This is a big point. You don't want it too accessible where it's sitting in your checking account and you might spend it, right, accidentally. And so keeping it in its own separate account. So that is where in the book, he probably did write about a money market account. And the funny thing is the things that have become more popular in the last couple of years, it's very similar to a money market account. It's called a high yield savings account. And so you're parking money in this. And again, I know it's not an investment, so I'm kind of like speaking out of, you know, both sides here, but it's better to have your money in something that's just growing a little versus a traditional savings account. So with a money market account or a high yield savings, you can put your money somewhere. I mean, you may earn 3%, probably around what you're making in your CD, honestly, but you're able to transfer money account to account within that. It's very easy to get to. Even some money market accounts, you can write checks out of it. And a debit card comes with it. You have a limit usually on your transaction, so you don't want to use it as a checking account. But if you needed to get to it quickly, you could. So, Teresa, if you hang online, Christian's going to pick up, and he's going to help you get to Fairwinds Credit Union. They're an amazing partner of ours. I've opened up accounts with them because you can have up to 10 high yield savings accounts with them. And so that is where I would put your emergency fund, Teresa, is with Fairwinds. And it's very easy to set up. If you go to their website, Christian can help you get to that. It's fairwinds.org and go to /Ramsey and set that up. But I would take money out of that CD and I would put it just in a high yield savings account. And again, your fully funded emergency fund is 3 to 6 months of expenses. And so that's the number you're shooting for there.
1: And so I'll say this, Teresa and Rachel, you can tell me, John, this is dumb, is my home's emergency fund, like if something happens and I need money today, I have no idea what the interest rate is.
0: Mm-hmm.
1: Because I know me, and that if it had, I've got money in a high yield savings account, right? And I've got college savings, I got that stuff, but as for that account, I know if it had an interest rate attached to it that I knew and watched, and is it 2.9?
0: It'd be a thing. Yeah,
1: I would spend waking hours going, well, is it in and I have to remind myself, that's not the point of that money. Mm-hmm. That point of that money is every day of my life, we're having a good time. So in my house, I have my checking account in a bank, and we opened another account under that same heading, under me and my wife's heading, and it's there. And I can't use my debit card out of it. I've got to stop and open my laptop and move it from one account to another, which takes like 5 seconds to do. But for me, I don't even, for that, especially that initial $1,000, but for my 3 to 6 month emergency, dude, I just can't get my head in that stuff. It gets too complicated for me. I don't want to mess with it.
0: Mm-hmm.
1: I just want that safety. You get what I'm saying?
0: Teresa, do you guys have consumer debt, you and your husband?
2: No, our house is paid for.
0: Oh, wow.
2: As far as everything's paid for. Everything's in savings and in checking right now. I did check with a high yield savings at my bank, and they said you can only start it with $60,000.
1: Oh, good grief.
2: I have a $60,000 CD, but I...
0: No, Teresa. Yeah, no.
1: That's wild.
0: That's crazy. No. Yeah. No. I think Fairwinds is like $500 or something.
1: Yeah, no.
0: That's wild. That sounds like they're trying to take advantage. I don't like that.
1: Yeah, that makes me
2: confused. Everybody tells me something different. And I'm
0: sure.
2: And I don't have the internet, so we're computer illiterate.
1: Even
2: so
1: better.
0: That's why I was like, you know what?
1: That's why you're so awesome, Teresa.
0: She has no...
2: Well, I'm trying, and I do depend on my kids once in a while, but I try to do it. I still try to do it.
1: Oh, yes. That's
0: so,
1: the best.
0: Okay, well, I'll say this then for you, Teresa. I love Fairwinds, but they are an online bank. They have partners around different credit unions in your area that you can go and get cash from. But I would say this, if that's not your cup of tea, then I would find a brick and mortar. That's insane what that bank quoted you.
1: I would go down the street in there in Tulsa and find a credit union.
0: Yes, if there's a credit union in Tulsa that has a high yield savings or a money market, that's great too. If you just want to do it in person, I totally understand.
1: And I want you to walk in there and say, I just want a high yield savings account and I want to put $25,000 in it, which is 3 to 6 months for me and my husband or whatever that number is. And if they start trying to sell you other stuff, just say, I just want this. And if they try to sell you more stuff again, say thank you for your time and walk out. You're in the driver's seat, sister. You have a paid for house. You've got cash. You are the boss here. Okay.
2: Okay.
1: And you are in a position of major strength here.
0: What? How much do you guys have saved, Teresa, overall for retirement?
2: Well, actually none. Well, I mean, we do now. I mean, just in the last few years, we inherited some money but most of it is in savings and, of course, the CDs.
0: Mm-hmm. Okay. Yeah, well, getting that...
2: Overall, I'm sorry.
0: No, go ahead. Overall?
2: Well, in the CDs, there's roughly $77,000. That's including the emergency fund.
0: Okay, that's great. Well, and I would say any type of investing, too. Check out SmartVestor Pros. You can go to Ramsey's. Well, you don't have the internet. Ask your kids to look up RamseySolutions.com and find someone in your area for investing for the future, Teresa. That's your next step.

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1: I'm with Tim from Moving Team 6. 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If a veteran's looking for work, into the training portal for you guys, and what's the thought process behind that?
2: Well, a lot of them, there's some vets that are, we have some that are retired, but most of them are the younger guys that put in like 4 years. They learned some of the trucking type stuff in the industry, as far as when they were in the Army or Air Force or Navy. It makes a nice fit for us. And a lot of them are really disciplined. So like if you look at some of the vets that we have, they don't miss a day. They're just so dialed in.
1: When you guys moved me, there was a veteran on the crew and he was such a great guy. And it was nice to make that connection with somebody and you could see it. It's that dedication to getting the job done. It was pretty cool.
2: I think that's so important. And that's what we're looking for. Be respectful of people. And I think it's exciting too, because when we do a move for veterans, they appreciate it so much too, because we're helping out their fellow vets.
1: Go to Moving Team 6 for your next move. Spell out that word 6 to get to the right website, movingteam6.com.
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0: Our script today comes from Philippians 1:9. And this is my prayer, that your love may overflow more and more with knowledge and full insight. Maya Angelou said, do the best you can until you know better. Then when you know better, do better. Oh, I like that. All right, let's go to Gina in Los Angeles. Hi, Gina. Welcome to the show.
1: Well, hi. Thanks so much for taking my call today.
0: Yes, absolutely. How can we help?
1: Well, I am getting very close to retirement age. My husband's already retired, and we're looking at our savings and investments and wondering whether we should leave a certain amount of money in an annuity we already have.
0: No, I wouldn't. Yeah, no, I wouldn't. You can get much better rate of return, less fees, everything. I mean, the only annuity that I wouldn't personally do one, but some people are so freaked out by the market, they kind of want that guarantee, would be a variable annuity. That would be the only one if you were to do it, but I wouldn't, Gina. So you guys have one currently, you said?
1: Yeah.
0: Okay, how much is in that?
1: It's $190,000 with a protected income of about
0: $258,000. Okay. And what other money do you guys have saved?
1: Oh, we've got the rest of our money is in IRAs, 401ks, and mm-hmm. high interest savings.
0: Mm-hmm.
1: So that's about another, I don't know, about $1.2 million.
0: Okay. And what the annuity, I'm just curious your thought process when you guys opened it. Was it just to diversify and have just another element, or were you nervous about the market, or what caused you guys to get it in the first place?
1: Yeah, it was kind of to do something else. The market was a little bit nutty a couple of years ago when we did this.
0: Mm-hmm.
1: And we are working with a financial advisor in a private company who suggested it would be a safe place. And then we could start drawing against it as soon as next year.
0: Mm-hmm.
1: So that would be an additional safe, guaranteed monthly income.
0: Okay. Yeah, I mean, you guys are fine everywhere else. I just wouldn't. I mean, I'm just going to tell you what I would do, and I wouldn't. I would probably just open up an index fund, take that money out of the annuity and put it in, and just know that there's some great commissions. I'm not saying your financial advisor's wrong in this, but there's a lot of high fees. There's a lot of commissions on annuities. And again, it kind of taps into more of that fear mentality. You know, we had a lady call in. She was like in her early 90s, John. This was a few months ago. And she just was scared to death. And I was hosting with Dave. And I remember he was like, you know what? Just do your annuity. You're fine. You just need to sleep good at night. You know, you're fine. But in your 60s, that's a good 30 years, you know, hopefully 20 years of great growth that the market has been doing. I mean, you can look at it historically. And yeah, there are some ups and downs. But overall, I wouldn't. I don't see a need for it.
2: If you'd had that money in the market the last 5 years,
0: it would have gone 100%. That's what we were saying earlier.
2: Yeah.
0: It would have gone crazy in a great way. So I think you can just make more. I think your money can make more than it's in an annuity personally. All right, let's go to Elsa in Houston, Texas. Hi, Elsa. Welcome to the show.
3: Hi. My question is that I need to figure out if I need to sell my house or maybe get a cheaper car. About a year and a half ago, my ex-husband had to lower child support, and then it took time for that to go through the court system. Finally, that happened. I only found out about him lowering the child support after I signed the agreement for this house, after I sold my other house that was cheaper and more reasonable. So I'm trying to figure out how to keep from going under, basically.
0: Okay. How much do you make a year?
3: $53,000 a year myself.
0: Okay. And how much is your mortgage payment a month?
3: $1,850.
0: Okay.
2: And how much is the child support?
3: I got a lump sum, so I kind of budgeted for about $1,000 a month.
0: Okay.
3: And that'll last for the next couple of years when basically my daughter graduates.
2: Yeah, that was going to be my first question, is how much longer is this going to be a part of your life? Because if you bought a house even on a 15-year note and your kid's older than three, this money runs out, right?
3: Mm-hmm. Yeah, exactly. I have a pretty good 401k, but I have credit card debt because of going back to court, basically.
0: Okay.
3: On all the attorney fees. So
0: yeah.
3: So I'm kind of stuck. I'm not sure what to do.
0: Yeah. I mean, the house is, it's a lot for your income.
3: Yeah.
0: Even with the child support, $1,000, it probably is. How much is the house worth?
3: Probably $220,000. It's a brand new house.
0: Okay. And how much
2: equity
0: would it go? Yeah, would it go for? Is there anything, or how long have you been in it?
3: I've only been in it for a little over a year. It's a brand new neighborhood, and it's not finished yet, so I'm not sure it would sell right now for any more than what I owe on it.
0: Okay. Okay.
2: Are you underwater every month with just your life?
3: Yes, and it's very stressful. And I do have also a car payment, and I'm kind of trying to decide if I need to, you know, sell that and get a cheaper one and just pay the difference.
0: Mm-hmm. How
3: I'm
0: much?
3: Not sure if that would help.
0: Yeah, how much do you own the car?
3: Around $34,000.
0: Oh gosh,
3: and it's like $500. Yeah.
0: Okay. Yeah. Yes. Okay. So just as a point of reference, we recommend that your car or cars in a household, but for you, a single car with your single income is no more than half of your annual take-home pay. So that would sit you around a $25,000 car at the high end. Okay. Are you underwater on the car?
3: A little bit. Yeah.
0: Okay. And what other debt do you have?
3: Just the credit cards, basically.
0: And how much is that?
3: That's around $20,000. Some of that is mostly 0%.
0: Okay. So, gosh. I mean, Elsa, honestly, I would probably talk to a real estate agent. Okay. We have some great trusted pros in your area, and I would go to RamseySolutions.com and find someone. You can look at different profiles and talk to a couple, one that you're comfortable with. Tell them your situation, and I'm just wondering if you can get out of this house just unscathed and try to find, you know, even renting.
2: I'm telling you this from the bottom of my heart. I don't think you're going to do it, but I'm just telling you because I love you. You need a season of a two-bedroom apartment.
3: Mm-hmm.
2: And because you owe so much money in depreciating asset in your car and credit cards. You know what I'm saying? Like, this is... Like, I'm just trying to imagine the stress you've been through with divorce, with being a single mom, with now suddenly, like, underneath you, they cut the child support. Like, you need peace more than anything else, more than a fancy car, more than a fancy house.
0: Yeah. Yep.
2: Mm-hmm. Man.
0: And then, Elsa, I would go down to a credit union and see if they can give you a loan for maybe $6,000. And whatever the difference is on the car, maybe $2,000 or $3,000, throw it at that. And then go, and I would just get a crappy car and let that be done. Like, it's amazing when you start to kind of see, and these are big changes. I know I can just say this like in a sweeping 2-minute segment with you, but if you can find rent for $1,200 and you have close to $4,000 left over and you have no car payment because you have that beater car, you start working to get this credit cards cleaned up, right? And you throw an extra, you know, $2,000 at that, it's done in 2 months. Like, you start to see the light at the end of the tunnel with a plan, but it's going to be a pretty intense plan after a pretty intense life situation that you've walked through with this divorce. So it's going to be a lot. And I know I just probably like threw a bunch over the fence of what to do to get out. But honestly, that's what I would do, because what John's saying, you can't keep at this clip. You're going to continue to go deeper and deeper in the hole. So I'd find good people on your team, people that are going to root for you. Find a great real estate agent to give you the real numbers, the real comps, and look at a real situation of what you could do to get out of the house.
2: A real private sale number for your car.
0: Yes, all of it. I mean, yep. 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
6: From ABC News, I'm Dave Packard. Fans from Hurricane Lala lashing Hawaii's Big Island, power out to tens of thousands, homes damaged. A shelter-in-place order issued by Governor Josh Green. ABC meteorologist Nico Cesori is tracking the storm.
7: It's these outer rain bands that are just hammering the islands, bringing up to 2 feet of rain. Now, we're not talking about extremely heavy rain all at once, but the south and southeast portion of the island are going to be under a flash flood warning. So it will continue to weaken, but that doesn't mean that the storm couldn't re-intensify again, because these hurricanes, they just have a mind of their own.
6: And in Indiana, flash flooding is leading to dozens of water rescues. Officials in Indianapolis say 38 people were rescued and about 400 people evacuated. They say the city hasn't seen a flooding event like this in over 30 years, and the White River reaching a record-breaking 24 feet. The death toll is rising in Indonesia after two powerful earthquakes. Rescuers now frantically searching for survivors. ABC's Lama Hassan.
8: Two back-to-back powerful earthquakes and several aftershocks hit Indonesia, killing at least 47 people and injuring more than 50 others. The agonizing search for survivors. Rescuers combing through the mountain of rubble, hoping for signs of life. But power outages are slowing down rescue efforts.
6: Police arresting a 19-year-old in connection with a shooting

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2: From ABC News, I'm Dave Packer. Bands from Hurricane Lala lashing Hawaii's Big Island. Power out to tens of thousands, homes damaged. A shelter-in-place order issued by Governor Josh Green. ABC meteorologist Nico Cesori is tracking the storm.
3: It's these outer rain bands that are just hammering the islands, bringing up to 2 feet of rain. Now, we're not talking about extremely heavy rain all at once, but the south and southeast portion of the island are going to be under a flash flood warning. So it will continue to weaken, but that doesn't mean that the storm couldn't re-intensify again, because these hurricanes, they just have a mind of their own.
2: And in Indiana, flash flooding is leading to dozens of water rescues. Officials in Indianapolis say 38 people were rescued and about 400 people evacuated. They say the city hasn't seen a flooding event like this in over 30 years, and the White River reaching a record-breaking 24 feet. The death toll is rising in Indonesia after two powerful earthquakes. Rescuers now frantically searching for survivors. ABC's Lama Hassan.
4: Two back-to-back powerful earthquakes and several aftershocks hit Indonesia, killing at least 47 people and injuring more than 50 others. The agonizing search for survivors. Rescuers combing through the mountain of rubble, hoping for signs of life. But power outages are slowing down rescue efforts.
2: Police arresting a 19-year-old in connection with a shooting Saturday on the campus of the University of Virginia, just as students were arriving for the fall semester.
5: This shooting unfolded around 1:30 in the morning, specifically officials saying that it occurred near the sort of quad area, and that when they responded, they found those five individuals shot outside of the residence halls. In terms of the conditions of those individuals, they say that four sustained non-life-threatening injuries. One of those individuals is in critical condition.
2: Chesterfield County Police confirmed the man in custody was found hiding in a closet on campus, not a student at the school. 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

0: Normal is broke and common sense is weird. So we're here to help you transform your life. From the Ramsey Network in the Fairwinds Credit Union Studio, this is The Ramsey Show. And I'm Rachel Cruz, hosting this hour with Dr. John Deloney. And we're answering your questions about life and money. So give us a call at 888-825-5225. All right, starting us off this hour, we have Lynn in Jersey City, New Jersey. Hi, Lynn. Welcome to the show.
1: Hi, Rachel.
0: Hi, how are you doing?
1: Good. So you guys are kind of the tiebreaker between me and my husband.
2: Yes.
1: Just to give you some background, we are on baby step 6, 5, and 6, and we have a house that we're aggressively working to pay off. Mm-hmm. But we have a lot of equity, so we're almost at the cap of hitting, you know, above 500 for capital gains taxes. Mm-hmm. So my husband doesn't want to pay it off, but I want to pay it off because it gives me peace. And we don't know what to do. He's saying, you know, if we pay it off, we're going to pay taxes on the gain since we are planning to upgrade soon.
2: How soon?
1: So I don't know what to do. Maybe like in 2 years.
0: Okay, but there's going to be an element of paying taxes on the equity regardless of whether you pay it off or not.
1: So we're under the 500 threshold right now, but if we continue paying it off the way we have intended to,
0: the equity goes, hits that 500.
1: Correct. So it'll be above that. Yep, in 2 years.
0: In 2 years. When are you guys going to move? I know John just asked that, but
1: we're looking around 2 years. Yeah, our family keeps growing. We owe about $250 on it, and it's worth $750, around $750 or $700. Yep.
2: Mm-hmm. So how quickly could you pay it off?
1: When I work this Excel, it looks about 3.5 years realistically.
0: But you're going to hit that mark in 2 years?
1: Correct. Or a little bit less, actually, if I continue paying it the way we're doing it now.
0: That you're doing it now. Yeah, I mean,
1: so it's just my husband's like, save the money. You know, we have a 2.5 interest. Let's put it into a business idea. I really don't know what to do.
2: That to me sounds like what the real issue is he wants to use that money for something else.
1: Yeah, and I feel guilty sometimes not supporting him, but it gives me peace of mind, you know, just mm-hmm. paying off my house.
0: What's his business idea? What is he wanting to use the money for?
1: He has an idea of creating like video games, essentially.
0: Okay. Has he done any work on this prior? It's still just in the idea phase.
1: He has. He's using protocols, essentially, and we're waiting to kind of start marketing it, and he wants the money for marketing.
0: Okay.
1: But, you know, I'm a woman, and I love the security of having my house paid off.
2: I'm a man, and I like the security of having my house paid off. I mean, it's not a gendered thing. I think the real conversation is not about the tax advantages or we're going to have to pay tax on. That, to me, isn't the issue. The issue is, because here's the thing. I won't go down that road. I could make you a math case, but this isn't a math question. It's a, you want peace in the middle of your chest. You want peace in your household. And so, and you also have a husband who wants to be a video game designer. And so having a paid off house lets him go down that rabbit hole mm-hmm. risk free or with less risk. Let me say it that way. And he doesn't want to pay the house off. He wants to invest in his video game design. That's the real issue here. Making it about, instead of paying taxes on $250,000, you want to give that $250,000 to the bank, or like you want to shell it around. That's fine. And even if there was a tax advantage, in my house we call it the soul tax. I'll pay the difference so that no one can take my house from me. Right. So mm-hmm. you can make those kind of cases all day long, but it sounds like that's a proxy war for what's really going on, and that is, your husband wants to take that money and do something else with it.
0: Mm-hmm.
1: And it's like, am I selfish? He's been on board with the Dave Ramsey since we got married, and it's helped us tremendously, right? And it's, am I selfish for not giving him the opportunity, even though we have financial standing to do that, at the cost of delaying the house paid off maybe a year longer? And I don't know.
0: No, because I feel like this is a value system at which you guys have been operating under for over a decade, is what you just said. And so to go off course, to me, would be like we're deviating from the thing that we're so used to doing, which we're, you know, going down these steps. And the moment that that step starts to deviate. And again, when we talk about paying off the house, we do say it is being intentional, right? Like we are not like, oh gosh, the house is on fire. We have to pay it off in a second. You know, we don't want the house on fire. That's probably a bad analogy for this situation. But
1: no, I get it.
0: And some people are naturally more urgent, like John. I feel like you're urgent to.
2: I got maniacal about
0: you
2: it.
0: You want it. Yeah. Yes. It's like, this is what I desire and want. And so my thing to him would be what he wants to do in the business, that can happen. But when it happens under an umbrella of no risk, and knowing that we can cash flow it at any time and nothing is going to happen to us financially, to me, that feels like a safer bet if he wants to slow step himself into this new career path. Even Lynn, if you did want to slow it down maybe 6 months and him try something over here, I could see that being more of a case than let's not pay it off for something that may or may not happen 2 years from now.
2: Yeah.
0: At the beginning of this call.
2: Yeah, there's a lot of might happens in a few years, right?
1: Mm-hmm.
2: And so if we come to what we're dealing with right today, when I call you selfish, that sounds like dramatic Deloney language, right? And I have a penchant for the dramatic. So I wouldn't call you selfish, but if he's saying, hey, instead of paying the house off hyper aggressively in 2.5 years, can we pay it off in 3.5 years? And instead of tripling the payment or quadrupling the payment every month, can we just double it for a year while I try to get this business off the ground? And he provides both of you with a ironclad plan for how we're going to spend these marketing dollars, because marketing dollars can get sideways real quick, right? And you say, okay, cool. That's different than him saying, I want to go back to paying the minimum payment and we're going to pay this off in 20 years because I got a dream. And so, to me, coming up with a compromise, we're still aggressively paying our house off, just not Deloney-level maniacal paying it off. We're still getting it done in 3 years. And who knows if we'll move in 3 years. We'd like to. It sounds like it would be great. But who knows what the world will look like in 3 years. But as of right now, we still have a three-year plan to pay the house off. That's pretty awesome. And you're going to cash flow whatever dreams he has. If y'all agree on that together, I don't see a problem with that. It sounds reasonable to me that you, like Rachel said, 6 months or a year, okay, I'll give and we'll push this aggressive timeline.
0: I will say though, Lynn, my pause too is, and because we've gotten this call too many times on the show, is people starting a business and it doesn't make money and it doesn't make money. And they look up and they call, like, my husband's trying to start this business for the past 5 years.
2: There's a dollar amount.
0: Yeah, yeah. Like you guys need like a, yes.
2: Like there is a marketing budget for John Deloney.
0: Yes. And that's it.
2: And that's right.
0: And so we are moving at the speed of cash and all of it. So that's my only word of caution with starting something. I think it's great, amazing. I came from an entrepreneur household. Like, it's wonderful. But you have to be smart about it and not get so emotional. And sometimes people are so emotional about their business idea that they forget the numbers. So just y'all need a plan that you both agree on together that makes you feel good about paying the house off and him getting to start something.

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0: All right, next up we have Tracy in Dallas, Texas. Hi, Tracy. Welcome to the show.
1: Hi, thank you for having me.
0: Absolutely.
1: Hi, I'm in baby step two right now. We have one credit card of a little over $8,000 left to pay on, and then we have our solar panels, which are about $47,000 left to pay on. And my husband, who has a brain injury from the military, gets really, really anxious about the credit card, so he wants those to be paid off as soon as possible. But as soon as we get to the solar panels, he wants to put pause on that, slow down, and start building our emergency fund, which would be baby step three. And he wants to do it in like a $1,500 to the solar panel and like $500 to the emergency fund. And I just wanted to get your thoughts on that.
0: Okay. How much do you guys make a year?
1: We make taxable income. I make about $54,000 a year, and he's part-time at $18,000 a year because of his brain injury.
2: Does he get any?
1: Yes, he has $6,300 a month with pension and disability.
0: Okay. And does that include the $18,000?
1: No, that's a separate. That's because that's non-taxable.
0: On top of that is what he brings home.
1: Yeah.
0: Okay. I gotcha.
1: Yeah.
0: How much is left on the house?
1: 460.
0: Okay. So you guys won't be moving anytime soon, because usually those loans, they'll lump in with the sale of the home. But you guys are probably there for a while.
1: The loan is separate from the home. We didn't do a HELOC or anything. It's like a private loan.
0: Right. Okay.
2: This is not why you called, but that's a lot of house on your income, isn't it?
1: It is a lot of house on our income, but the payments that we make are 25% of what we bring in. So
2: okay.
0: I mean, yeah, Tracy. I mean, there's. I was thinking if there was an element of moving this to baby step six, which is what we talk about sometimes with HELOCs, if it's more than half of your annual income, and so. I mean, you guys are kind of at that line if you did want to push it, but it is a completely separate loan versus it being a HELOC, right? So it doesn't really fall necessarily in that category. And it sucks. I hate these things because you're stuck with it. It's not like a $47,000 car that you can sell off.
1: Right.
0: So
2: is there a dollar amount that, because I want to honor the fact that he's experienced the worst and he's living with challenges, right? And so.
1: Mm-hmm.
2: It's not even like me being worried about something. I worry about everything. This is a different thing. Is there a number that he has in his head that would give him a little more room to breathe?
1: He wants the 3 months, baby step three, 3 months of savings.
2: And what is that for y'all?
1: That is going to be about $25,000.
2: So could you take 3 months and take 100% of his disability check and put that in an account and call it?
1: No, because we need our margin every month after all of the bills. We have only about $2,300 a month to place towards our debt.
0: Okay. Yeah. I mean, I would be okay if y'all bump it up a little bit, but I would get, because I mean, how much is the payment every month on the solar panels?
1: Right now, the solar panel payment is only $275.
0: Okay. It's not terrible. I was thinking of what that would free up to quickly throw at the emergency fund to get it built up more.
1: He would like to do of our available, I'm just going to say 2,000. It's easier to figure. Of our available 2,000 excess, he wants to do 3/4 of that to the solar panel and 1/4 of that to building the emergency fund when we get to the solar panels.
2: Yeah, I get that impulse too. The challenge with that is you end up doing going two different directions at the same time, so you just get both places way slower, and people get frustrated and they quit.
1: Right.
2: And so you'll look up and you'll have barely dented. You'll still have a 4 in front, right? You'll have 40,000 on those loans, and you'll have, I'm making up a number, 5,000 bucks, and neither of y'all will be happy.
0: That's right. Yeah. I mean, honestly, if you wanted to bump it up a little, Tracy, just to give him some peace of mind from what he's been through, but I would, I would knock it out. I'd act like it's a student loan, and it's like you just got to get it out.
2: Or maybe say, hey, look, let's do 1 month. Let's do 1 month emergency fund, and then we're going to go back to baby step two.
0: But. Yep. All right, next up we have John in San Francisco. Hi, John. Welcome to the show.
3: Hi there. Thanks for
0: having
3: the time. How you doing?
0: Jason, my bad. I'm so sorry.
3: No worries. How you guys doing?
0: We're doing great. How can we help?
3: So I had a question regarding how much I can spend on a car. I've been getting some conflicted advice.
0: Okay. What's going on?
3: So just to give you guys some background, I'm 24. I just moved out. I have $20,000 in a high yield savings account serving as my emergency fund, and I have $100,000 in a brokerage account.
0: Okay.
3: And I'm kind of concerned with buying an expensive car. I've been pretty cheap up until this point, and I do want to buy a car. Some people are telling me that because of what I've saved up, that would allow me to afford maybe more car than I would be comfortable with. So I kind of wanted your guys' opinion on how much I can spend on it.
0: Yeah. How much do you make a year, Jason?
3: I make after bonuses a little under 90.
0: Under 90. Okay. What would be comfortable for you? Just Jason, not us two, our opinions or any friend or family's opinion. What could you spend on a car and feel like, okay, that feels good?
3: Well, I don't know. I haven't really given it too much thought. I've been kind of trying to ask around because I don't know what that is for me. I don't really want to deplete my emergency fund or sell any assets to afford it. So it'd be something that I'd kind of start saving up for now and maybe pause some investing.
0: So you wouldn't take it out of your brokerage account?
3: Well, I don't know. That's kind of,
0: yeah.
3: I don't know if that's something I should do.
2: Do you need a new car right now?
3: I don't. My car is over 20 years old.
2: Who cares? Do you need a new car right now?
3: No.
2: Okay. So, I mean, do you want a new car? I'm not hearing you want one. It sounds like you're doing pretty well, and everyone's barking at you, trying to tell you what you should be doing with your life.
0: Because you haven't even thought about it for yourself.
3: Yeah, that is like the one purchase that I was in the past when I was saving up and investing. That would be like, I kind of in the back of my mind, like, oh, I'd be able to, if I stayed at home for a couple more months, put something more to a car. And then I kind of got into saving more money and investing more.
0: Jason, do you have any debt?
3: No debt.
0: No debt. Okay. Well, our rule of thumb is that your car or anything with motors and wheels combined in a household should be no more than half of your annual take-home pay, paid in with cash, okay? So for you, that would be around the $45,000 mark. But I don't think you need, nor do you care. I know John doesn't want you to get a new car. So just, he doesn't like new cars. He's like,
2: I feel like you've won, Jason. You've won.
0: You're winning. But you could go upgrade your car, Jason.
2: You could. You could do a lot of things. But you don't, A, want to. That's the most important thing here. B, you don't need to. And so many young people who are find themselves successful,
0: yes,
2: people start, all their broke friends start telling them what they should be doing. And what they're saying is, if we had money, we'd make even more irresponsible choices.
0: Yes. And Jason, a step up in car is not like a step in adulthood.
2: No.
0: So it's not a marker for anything. It's just if the AC goes out and keeps breaking down, you're like, I need a new car. That's one thing.
2: You sound like a guy that a used Lexus for 20 grand with some high miles on it would change your life. But you don't need a new car, brother.

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2: ABC News, I'm Dave Packer. Fans from Hurricane Lala lashing Hawaii's Big Island, power out to tens of thousands, homes damaged. A shelter-in-place order issued by Governor Josh Green. ABC meteorologist Nico Kazuri is tracking the storm.
3: It's these outer rain bands that are just hammering the islands, bringing up to 2 feet of rain. Now, we're not talking about extremely heavy rain all at once, but the south and southeast portion of the island are going to be under a flash flood warning, so it will continue to weaken, but that doesn't mean that the storm couldn't re-intensify again, because these hurricanes, they just have a mind of their own.
2: And in Indiana, flash flooding leading to dozens of water rescues Saturday. The death toll rising in Indonesia after two powerful earthquakes. Rescuers are now frantically searching for survivors. Power outages slowing down rescue efforts. Police arresting a 19-year-old in connection with a shooting Saturday on the campus of the University of Virginia. Five people were injured, one said to be critically. This is ABC News.
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0: 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All right, let's go to Adam in Greensboro. 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
1: Hey, nice to be on.
0: Thanks so much for calling. How can we help?
1: So I'm in the process or maybe in the process of taking a loan out against my home. My home's currently paid for, but I have high interest debt on a vehicle, some credit cards, and an investment property. I was wondering if you would recommend or should I consider getting a refi to pay down the high interest debt?
0: No, I would not go
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0: on my home to pay off something that's going down in value. 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
0: Adam, how much do you make a year?
1: 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And then the mobile home park cash flows $1,800 a month.
0: Okay, So here's the deal, Adam. First and foremost, if you went and did this and just wiped everything clean, the problem with your money isn't the high interest. The problem with your money isn't the credit card companies. The problem with your money is you guys. You guys have a car that's almost half of your annual take-home pay. You probably have too much car. You probably can't afford that $35,000 car with what you bring in. You guys have $25,000 in credit card debt. And then this mobile home park that you, for $95. Like, the habits around the consumer side of your money, Adam, is not great. Would you agree?
1: Yeah.
0: So wiping it clean doesn't change you. And so that's why part of the process of getting out of debt is selling stuff, working extra, cutting back lifestyle, because what that does is that changes you, Adam. That it's a reminder every single day of the sacrifice because of decisions of digging yourself in a hole. And I say that not to shame you, but there's a part of behavior change that has to occur with your money or you're going to go right back into this whole mess.
1: Now, tell me if I'm wrong here. My mindset was right now we're paying $2,700 a month for all the credit, all the car loan, and the mobile home park. If I refinance the house, my payments are going to be $1,500 versus $2,700, and the mobile home park will cash flow $3,000 a month instead of the $1,800.
2: But listen.
1: But I'll still be going backwards is what y'all are saying.
0: Yeah.
2: And not only are you going backwards, I just want to paint you a different picture, brother, and because You've thought this out and you've written it down 1,000 times on the back of napkins, on Excel spreadsheets. I just want to give you an alternative vision of your life, dude. Complete and total peace in your house. You and your wife walking through the front door. Y'all don't owe anybody anything. Y'all don't have the fanciest cars in the world, and that's super okay. Y'all don't owe anybody anything. Y'all can do whatever you want, whenever you want, within the limited means y'all have. And if she wants to work more, if she wants to work less, if y'all want to have kids, you can kind of do whatever you want. And you don't have to always be hoping that this deal hits and that this one guy pays his rent because he didn't pay last month and this other guy. You know what I mean? Like, you could Uber and make $1,800 on the side for the headache you have with this mobile home park.
1: Right. I've got good tenants in it, but I know that doesn't last.
2: Here's what I'm going to promise you. You have to decide in your house. As for me and my home, we're not going to borrow money. And then we're going to figure out life with that principle in mind. If it's always on the table and it's always, well, this is going to cash flow this, we're going to move over here and we're going to slap it up, flip it, and reverse it over here. That's a chaos that happens every day. And you need every card to land on your poker hand or the whole domino, whole set of dominoes falls over. It's just a wild way to live, man.
0: And after doing this, Adam, for so long and being able to see the result of so many people who have built wealth, that have actually stayed wealthy. They did it, I'd say, not the get-rich-quick way. It was the slow methodical.
2: Boring.
0: Yes. And one of the number one things is you get out of debt, because when you don't have debt, your income is your most powerful wealth-building tool. You're able to take your income, and instead of it going to car payments and credit cards or paying on the house and all of this, you guys get to keep that and start investing. You guys get to start making money for you all and not for everybody else. But if you keep playing the debt game and moving debt around, which is what this would be, you put your house at risk for a $35,000, you know, truck or whatever it is and all this other stuff. And it's not a smart move to take equity out of an asset to be paying for all this stuff. So what I would do is,
1: so in other words, the $70,000 in debt, if I sold the trailer park, mobile home park, I would have 170 cash. You're recommending putting the 70,000 towards the debt, and then having 100,000 in the bank, and then everything paid for.
2: The only other thing I would add is, this is just me talking to my brother Adam here. I would sell that car too. It's too much car for y'all.
1: Yeah, I agree. The one thing that complicated this, we just got married and we have a newborn at the house. I've pinched pennies my whole life, and I've got a 2005 Honda Civic with 200,000 miles on it.
2: We
1: have a family car, but maybe we bought too much car.
2: Yeah.
0: What kind of car is it? What's the 35,000?
1: It's a 24 Nissan Rogue.
0: Yeah. The income perspective, it doesn't.
1: Right.
0: You're right on that borderline, Adam. So again, if you sold the mobile home park and wiped everything clean, I would put $100,000 in. I'd probably put it in a brokerage account and I'd leave it in there and I'd let it grow. And then maybe if you do enjoy the rental business, if you will, of having other properties, you could probably take some of that money and in Greensboro, here in a few years, cash flow a home, fix it up, and rent it. And you guys have, you know, two paid for properties at that point. That's taking some rental income if you want to. But that's what I would do. And you guys have a newborn. Your wife may even want to stay home full time. She may not even want to work part-time.
2: Just think about coming home to a house with a newborn that's your house in your car.
0: And you got $100,000
2: in the bank.
0: Yes. Making interest like all day.
2: Like, that's peace that you can't even imagine.
0: And you guys are young, Adam. And if you guys want to get back into some of this stuff, you can. Just take your time. And walk your way in it slowly and not use debt as the mechanism at which you buy all this stuff with.

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1: All right. Today's question comes from Aaron from Aaron in Wisconsin. Here's the question. 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
0: Oh, no.
1: I was expecting her debt to be half the actual number. The only debt I have is my house. I have $85,000 in a brokerage account and $125,000 in savings that I had earmarked to put toward our house. Oh, brother Aaron. Together we earn about $9,000 a month. How should we approach the debt? Should I have my wife use her income to pay off the debt and not contribute to our monthly living expenses? Or should I offer to pay a lump sum of cash to her debt? I actually think you should go watch Back to the Future 1, get your hands on a DeLorean, go back in time, and unmarry yourselves. Because you're going to be calling my show in a couple of years saying, our marriage is falling apart. And I'm going to be like, yep, we talked earlier, Aaron, and that's the truth. Dude,
0: you kind of suck.
1: Yeah, kind of, you're the worst. Oh my gosh.
0: And I get it. I get people are getting married later. I get people have built up their thing. But you're getting married and you're like, do I choose to put part of my savings? You married her. You're sharing a bet. Like, oh my gosh.
1: And I have cash earmarked for our next house.
0: You can make her pay for some of the house too, Aaron?
1: Gosh. Yeah, I think...
0: You knew what you were walking into, Aaron. And if it made you that mad, you shouldn't have married her.
1: Yeah, he says, I was expecting her debt to be half. The only way I'll have some grace and compassion for you, brother, is if she lied to your
0: face.
1: That's
0: fair. That's fair.
1: And then y'all got to deal with that, because that's a big deal. If she promised you it's $35,000, then when y'all got married, you started looking at each other's bills. But y'all have an income. And this is going to make people uncomfortable. Y'all have $125,000 in savings earmarked for what y'all decide is your next big move as a new couple, as a family unit, as two people who created the secret world called marriage, right? Y'all have $85,000 in a brokerage account. And until you get that through your head, brother, y'all going to be roommates. Y'all going to be running parallel lives. And you're going to go one way and she's going to go another.
0: And it will always be tit for tat at that point.
1: Always. Scorekeeping.
0: I made this. She made that. Well, she spent. I mean, it will be that.
1: I need you to Venmo me for Taco Bell because
0: for the rest
1: I paid
0: of
1: last
0: your life.
1: Time.
0: Yes. Oh, man. Now, I will say, if she sucks with money and she doesn't care and she spends it, like, right? It's so much more. It's not the numbers that bother me. It's the attitudes behind it. So if she is terrible and you feel like I can't trust her in that, that's one thing.
1: That's not what I'm hearing.
0: No,
1: here.
0: But it feels like you're sitting on top of this mountain, Aaron.
1: You're casting down, like looking down your nose at this.
0: I cannot believe, but me over here.
1: This lesser person who got a student loan.
0: Blah.
1: No, actually, I actually think your plan is actually pretty good. I think she should have to just work the debt off and you can just pay her part of the light bill for a couple. Come on, man. You're married.
0: What if you play out because we have strong opinions on this side and people get mad at us all the time, but it is what it is. What if our opinions were that strong on the other side and we're like, you're right, Aaron. You make her she still has to pay her end of the deal though. Like she still has to pay half the bills and she may not make it. She may have to borrow money from you, Aaron. Like, if you go down that road,
1: play it out how ridiculous it is.
0: It's crazy.
1: Play it out.
0: And you're married, people.
1: Are you going to evict her?
0: What are you going to do?
1: You're going to evict her? She has to pay her light bill?
0: What if she has to pay interest?
1: You're going to turn her lamp off?
0: She's not allowed to use her nightstand.
1: Put little plastic plates over her plug so she can't charge her phone? Like, what are you going to actually do, dude? Like, when y'all go out to eat, like, I'm going on a date tonight. Oh, you can't afford your plate?
0: Sorry. Good luck. Have fun with the free bread.
1: Yeah, we'll go to Olive Garden so you can have the breadsticks.
0: And I'm going to get a glass of wine. Yeah. And you can't afford
1: You're gonna
0: it.
1: You're going to Venmo me $9 for the tip. Come on, man. Like, if play it out. Play it out. It doesn't... Y'all need to have one checking account. Y'all get in... sit at a table. And by the way, now I'm being ugly. Y'all aren't working on y'all's budget. You handed her a budget and said, this is how we're going to live. And I get to have a right to say that because you're shameful with money. Don't be that guy. Sit down and ask, what kind of world do we want to co-create together? What do we want to build together? Where do we want to end up in 5 years, 10 years, 20 years? And have that discussion and then live in reality and y'all both get there. And by the way, here's what really pisses me off about this. Dude, you could clear your household. Y'all could clear your household debt right this second. And you'd still have $85,000 in one account and, what, $45,000 in another account? You know what that would make you? Way ahead of the game still. And your wife would have her education. Her car would be y'all's. And we'd be good to go.
0: And you start from there. Yep.
1: Like, if this was, we don't have any money and we're broke, what do we do? I get that. You have a lot of money, man. So, anyway.
0: No, and I think part of what we see with conflict in money and marriage, because we do that, the money and marriage, we can get away.
1: We have a few tickets left, October 22nd through 24th. Yep. It's the best marriage event on planet Earth, and
0: it's
1: it sells
0: so
1: out every time. It will sell out, but I think there's still a few tickets left. Get online and get them.
0: Yeah, go to RamseySolutions.com and check out those tickets and come spend the weekend. But one of the attitudes that we kind of see that can start to really, I mean, I think create a lot of resentment and erodes intimacy in a marriage is that superiority complex.
1: Yes.
0: With money, that someone, well, I make more. And because I make more, I have more voting rights, if you will. Or I didn't take out, it's her debt. And so she needs to deal with it over here. I didn't do that. Or he, right, whatever it is, there's this feeling of I'm better with money. And automatically it puts the other spouse in a position of, I guess I'm not great at it. I'm going to let them just do it. And I'll just take the crumbs off the table of what's left. Not even from a financial perspective, but an emotional, like, okay, I'll just sit here and let you tell me what to do. Right. And over time, you guys, that's a bad deal. Like when you get married, there is a level of sacrifice, a level of humility and selflessness and serving each other. And you're on the same team. But when that starts to imbalance, especially with money, it gets weird. There gets to be a weird power dynamic. The wife either is taking care of the husband and he ends up being
1: some weird mom.
0: Yeah. Like he ends up being like the fifth kid or the third kid, or he is so dominant over her and she has no voice because she hasn't made an income and you know what I mean? Like it gets weird really fast. I mean, I feel like comes up.
1: Yeah. It comes up from almost everybody universally.
0: Yes.
1: It's some shape, form or fashion. Cause sometimes it's not money. Sometimes it's the kitchen's not exactly the way I wanted it. And that makes me better. And, or the garage is not, the cars aren't parked perfectly in the garage. And so because I would park them perfectly, that makes me better. Anytime you feel like I am better than,
0: mm-hmm.
1: right? That's a recipe for disaster for your marriage, right? Both of you are going to have things you're better at than the other, like skills. And that's like you make it, that's a team, right?
0: Yes, it's a good thing.
1: And that's a great thing. But yeah, Aaron, dude, like just cutting you straight, man, today, before the day is over, the debts she accrued that are now y'all's debts are paid in full. And I want you to take her out to dinner and celebrate the fact that y'all are debt free and y'all dream about what you want your life to look like. Because by the way, what people think, the freedom they think they're getting from being controlling like this, it's a prison with a lock on the inside, as C.S. Lewis calls it. Your life will be miserable, too, trying to control another person and how they breathe and how they spend money and how they're ashamed. Your life will suck, too. Free your whole household, man, including yourself.

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0: Dave Packer. Tens of thousands without power across the Big Island of Hawaii as Hurricane Lala brings wind-toppled trees and knocks down multiple poles and structures along a 42-mile span of transmission lines. ABC meteorologist Nico Kazuri is tracking the storm.
1: It's not a direct hit. It's actually the rain bands that are hitting the Big Island right now and the outer rain bands that are hitting the other islands. So this will continue at least for the next few days as it continues its track further southwest through the ocean. But we're talking about some wind speeds anywhere up to 75 miles per hour. Again, this will weaken because it has made landfall.
0: The National Hurricane Center says the Big Island saw a foot of rain in 12 hours. Heavy rains in the Midwest causing floods and damage. The ground so saturated that any heavy downpours could lead to additional rounds of life-threatening flash flooding right through the weekend. Police arresting a 19-year-old in connection with the shooting early this morning on the campus of the University of Virginia. Chesterfield County Police confirmed that he's not a Virginia State student. They say Cameron Harris was found hiding in a closet on campus. Earlier, police had said they were searching for multiple suspects. Five people were shot outside the university's residence halls this morning. One of the injuries is said to be critical. In Afghanistan, the Taliban is marking 5 years back in power, celebrations of that milestone as aid groups are warning of a growing crisis. USS Lincoln out to sea more than 9 months now and reports of stress and exhaustion.
2: But for a brief stop in Oman last month, the crew of the aircraft carrier, the USS Abraham Lincoln, hasn't seen a port of call since the ship left Guam last December, a record stretch at sea. The Navy's top civilian saying there have been a small number of mental health cases reported among the thousands of sailors and Marines on board. One sailor who went overboard was recovered earlier this month. Military Times reports others have attempted to leap off the ship.
0: That's ABC's Stephen Portnoy. 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
2: 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Gary McNamara and Eric Harley talk about everything from politics to social issues and news of the day. 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
3: All across America, we are Red Eye Radio. He is Eric Harley, and I'm Gary McNamara. Welcome and good morning. Thank you so much for being here this morning.
4: Thank you.
3: You know, one other thing I wanted to mention, because we were talking about Chris Matthews saying that he rejects the DSA and their radicalism and open borders and everything else. And, you know, we can't accept it. We're like, what are you talking about? This all came from the mainstream of the Democratic Party. The only reason the DSA exists is because you open the door to them with the insanity of the Democratic Party over the last 10 years. Open border. Well, oh, this open border thing. They don't want ICE. They don't want open borders. It's like, what? Like James Carville going, we got to stop with this voter ID thing. We have to be for voter ID. They've held these positions for over a decade now. It's the moderates, the people they're calling the moderates, are the ones that created it. And I don't want to forget this, because I was seeing the Peggy Flanagan yesterday. She was asked the question, should gender-affirming care have a minimum age? She said, people need health care. Should there be an age limit? Gender-affirming care is health care. So if a 10-year-old wanted it, it would be okay. That should be between a family and blah, blah, blah, blah, blah, blah, blah.
4: Yeah.
3: You know, and, you know, it's like, okay, this is a socialist candidate here. That was mainstream in the Democratic Party before anybody was talking DSA or Mandani.
4: Yeah.
3: Yes. Or Hong.
4: Yeah.
3: Or Syed or any of them.
4: Right.
3: That was mainstream in the Democratic Party. The children should be able to cut off their body parts. So please spare us this.
4: We can't believe the DSA has infiltrated the Democratic Party.
3: No, you opened the door and you said, come on in.
4: Well, that's it. It was the goal. You know, it's like Governor Hochul saying, well, we got to do something about this because electricity rates are necessarily skyrocketing. She didn't phrase it that way, but Obama did.
3: Well, but you know what,
4: and they came back, you know, Democrats basically responded to her saying, no, that's the goal.
3: Right. Well, I found that interesting because there was a couple of stories out yesterday about Hochul that she's only up by 10 points. And they're like, this is striking range for a Republican. And what's her name? The Attorney General. Letitia James is polling higher.
4: Yeah.
3: And they're making the case a Republican might have a chance. Well, why do Democrats dislike her? Because she's losing Republicans don't like her. But why would Democrat? I don't know whether they'll vote for the Republican in this particular case. But one of the reasons they don't like her is because they want electricity prices raised. And she said, this may not be economically feasible. This will hurt us. And it will hurt me if electricity prices keep going up and I can't do anything to lower it. And the Democrats in the legislature said, no, we created these laws to skyrocket electricity prices. We want higher electricity prices. That's always been the goal.
4: Yeah.
3: It's like,
4: huh? Right. Huh? What?
3: Yeah.
4: What? Yeah.
3: So I just, But, oh, since we were talking the whole electricity and climate change, Bjorn Lundberg has written a column.
4: Oh, all right.
3: Bjorn Lundberg, by the way, the climatologist, who he is president of the Copenhagen Consensus, visiting fellow at Stanford University's Hoover Institution, and author of False Alarm, Best Things First. If you don't know Bjorn Lundberg, we've been talking about him for years. He is somebody who believes that man does have an effect on the climate. He doesn't know exactly what it would be.
4: Right.
3: He thinks the left way over exaggerates it, and he believes almost everything that the left is doing to stop it is completely and totally wrong.
4: Right, right.
3: That's where he stands. Now,
4: right.
3: The whole thing with the Canadian wildfires, again, the left has taken that. Climate change, climate change, climate change. He wrote an op-ed piece in the Wall Street Journal. And they're always, it's always worth it because, you know, he does not get criticized like normal Republicans do for some reason. I'm not saying he doesn't get criticized at all, but right. he is not the target as Republicans are in the United States. But he says the smoke from the Canadian wildfires poured into American cities last month. The headlines poured out equally fast. Most blamed climate change. Canada's public broadcaster informed readers that smoky skies had only one true fix. Stop burning fossil fuels. But the headlines seem to have missed the most remarkable fact about the wildfires. Canada is having a below average fire year. In fact, the world is on track to a record low in areas burned around the world. Ottawa's own tally, by the way, for people that don't know, they say Ottawa like we would say Washington, because Ottawa is the capital of Canada, except for Alberta. Ottawa's own tally released on, no, they are the capital of Alberta too. Of, because Alberta is still part of the Ottawa's own tally released.
4: For the moment.
3: If I have to explain my own joke, I've lost the complete impact on it. Ottawa's own tally released July 9th showed 1.4 million acres burned, less than one-third of the 4.6 million burned by the same date last year. Tucked into the quick facts of the government press release, beneath quotes, government quotes about climate change driving ever more severe disasters, was the quiet admission that wildfire activity remains below the five-year average. That's understating it. Satellite data, weekly updated by the European Union, confirms Canada's total burned area in 2026 by August 5th was below the 2012 to 2025 average the EU uses as a baseline. And the statistical news keeps, good news keeps coming. The U.S. this year has remained below its 2012 to 2015 average, with its most recent measurement 20% below average as of August 5th. North America and South America are at record low burn since 2012. Every continent on the globe is burning less, some much less than usual. As of August 5th, Oceania has burned 14% less in its 2012-25 average, and Europe has burned 35% less. Asia has a near record low of burned area since 2012, clocking in at 41% below average. Africa is at a record low with current burn rate 44% below average. Globally, we're on trend for the lowest burn since the collection of that satellite data began in 2001, and likely the lowest since 1900. In the early 1900s, nearly 4% of global land burned annually, nearly double today's rate. American annual burn area in the 1930s was about five times as large as its modern annual burn area. The deadliest aspect of fires has declined, too. Smoke deaths. Air pollution from fires kills roughly 20,000 times as many people as fires themselves. As fires have declined, the rate of annual deaths from landscape fire air pollution has fallen substantially since 2000, according to the 2024 research. Given the current global population, that means fire pollution kills about 1.6 million, 400,000 fewer than would have been the case had the 2000 death rate remained. You wouldn't know this from any single media report out there. Too much coverage cherry picks smaller areas that happen to have a lot of fires, ignoring everything else. With Canada this summer, scary pictures won out over compelling statistics. In Europe, wildfires in France and Spain repeatedly make headlines. That the continent's fires are significantly below average does not. Because one of the most, one of the worst examples of this narrow reporting was the coverage of the Black Summer fires in Australia in 2019 and 2020. The headlines were doomsday. But while the fires did come near heavily populated areas, such as Melbourne and Sydney, where many media outlets are based, the total national burn was well below average, according to the government's annual environmental overview. This sort of media coverage leaves the public with the impression that the planet is ablaze when evidence shows the complete opposite is happening. There you go.
4: Well, of course, you're not going to get accurate reporting. Of course, they can't put that out because the media is part of, well, the activism. That's why we call them the liberal activist media. Your intent is to scare, not to reassure, whether it's climate change or anything else. And Lundberg has been, again, Lundberg is in the same place as Thunberg. Greta. You know why? Remember at the end where, you know, she was, I mean, she's still alive, but she's less relevant. She was saying Democrats aren't doing anything. You're not actually doing anything about it. Your policies don't work. So, you know, she kind of agrees with Lundberg, but they're not on the same page.
3: She doesn't cover the climate anymore. She's
4: She's on to
3: anti-Semitism.
4: Exactly. Yeah, she's on to.
3: She's a Jew hater now.
4: Yes, exactly.
3: Somebody wrote that the other day. They said David Hogg. Well, was losing his relevance. Become an anti-Semite.
4: Yep.
3: Greta Thunberg.
4: Yeah.
3: Nobody's paying attention to me anymore. Become an anti-Semite. Tucker Carlson.
4: Yep.
3: Nobody's paying attention to me anymore.
4: Yep.
3: Let's become an anti-Semite.
4: Yep.
3: What's her name? The other one. Candace Owen.
4: Yeah.
3: I think I'm losing my relevance. Okay. Become an anti-Semite. It's like it's almost as if they do that because they know they'll get the clicks and that means money.
4: Yeah. No, that's it. That actually is it. But, you know, you look at this and the media is the biggest part of it. The world is ending. It's getting worse. You know, every time there is a notable wildfire or set of wildfires, you know, we saw this in we're seeing this play out in the Northwest in Washington. And that's exactly the play is this is climate change or this is, you know, by the way, some of those fires are man-made, and they're called arsonists.
3: Yeah.
4: We saw that with the California fires.
3: Yeah, but how do you know that they weren't upset about climate change?
4: Yeah, exactly.
3: And wanted to do like the Southern Poverty Law Center, and because they're against racism, create more racism in order to stop racism.
4: Right. Yes, you set the house on fire. And then you go around the front and grab the water hose to be the hero.
3: Right. And then focus the attention on why are these house fires happening?
4: Right.
3: Because you're burning them down.
4: Yeah, because you started the fire.
3: We are Red Eye Radio.
4: Brought to you by FPPF, Fuel Power Max.
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0: We're Red Eye Radio. He's Eric Carlin. I'm Gary McNamara. All right, this health study, I saw it on Fox yesterday. This is interesting. Whether someone is older or younger, a younger sibling, may be linked to certain health outcomes later in life, according to a massive new study analyzing medical data from 10 million U.S. siblings over 20 years. Researchers from the University of Chicago and Columbus University found links suggesting that birth order may be connected to specific long-term health risks. Researchers examined 569 disease categories across families and among siblings, identifying 150 conditions that were significantly associated with birth order. Firstborn children showed a higher likelihood of neurodevelopmental and psychiatric diagnoses, including autism, ADHD, Tourette syndrome, and OCD, as well as immune allergic conditions like food allergies. Second-born children were statistically more prone to migraines, shingles, substance use disorders, gastrointestinal issues like gastritis. Discussing the findings, Dr. Mark Siegel from Fox, a medical senior medical analyst, noted the value of such a wide-scale study. I love this study because it opens a lot of questions more than it gives answers, but I think I have some answers regarding the heightened prevalence of ADHD among firstborn. Siegel offered his own hypothesis. My theory is they get more stimuli. The parents are like hovering over them, helicoptering them, and they don't know where to look. Addressing the disparities in allergic conditions, Siegel pointed to early environmental exposure, stating, I think because the firstborn's immune system hasn't seen the environment before, and if it's not set properly, you get an allergy. I don't understand what he means there. Siegel also touched on biological and psychological factors when evaluating differences between siblings. I think the womb changes after you have your first child, and the second child gets a womb that's already been used, and therefore it's more set for it. Regarding the higher rate of substance use disorders among second-born children, he suggested emotional drivers, saying it may be the same idea. I want attention. I'm looking for attention. I want to do something to get a rise out of you. So what he's saying is it could be psychological by a lot of this, by how the environment that you come into. My question would be, I'm the middle child, and they haven't said anything about the third-born child. And if you're a middle child, which, again, maybe that is why I'm extremely psychologically balanced.
1: Nope.
0: No?
1: Nope. I mean, yes, you're the middle child, but the whole psychologically balanced claim is dubious at best. I'm the fourth of five. So I'm not the middle child. I'm not the oldest, and I'm not the youngest. I don't know what kind of syndrome I'm supposed to have based on that.
0: I will say this.
1: I'm the youngest of four boys. The youngest is, they finally got a girl with my young sister, and so she's the princess. But yeah.
0: I was able to do more things. It was like by the time my parents came to me, when I got to be 13, 14, mm-hmm. they just let me do things that I don't think my older sister or brother ever even asked to do. But when I did, they did say, yeah, go ahead, go there, go ahead, go there.
1: Well, my dad was a cop, so I learned from number one, you always had that fear, because he was going to interrogate. He would walk into the room and then extend his hand and say, hello, I'm Jim Harley, I'm your father, and then I need you to sit down and answer some questions. But I learned from my older brothers what not to do, right? If they got in trouble, it's like, I'm going to put that on the list.
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3: ABC News, I'm Dave Packer. Tens of thousands without power across the Big Island of Hawaii as Hurricane Lala brings wind-toppled trees, knocking down multiple poles and structures along a 42-mile span of transmission lines. ABC meteorologist Nico Xazuri is tracking the storm.
4: It's not a direct hit. It's actually the rain bands that are hitting the Big Island right now and the outer rain bands that are hitting the other islands. So this will continue at least for the next few days as it continues its track further southwest through the ocean. But we're talking about some wind speeds anywhere up to 75 miles per hour. Again, this will weaken because it has made landfalls.
3: The National Hurricane Center says the Big Island saw a foot of rain in 12 hours. Heavy rains in the Midwest right through the weekend causing catastrophic floods and damage, and police arresting a 19-year-old who they say was not a student in connection with the shooting Saturday on the campus of the University of Virginia that left five people injured. This is ABC News.
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8: From ABC News, I'm Dave Packer. Fans from Hurricane Lala lashing Hawaii's Big Island. 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A shelter-in-place order issued by Governor Josh Green. ABC meteorologist Nico Cesori is tracking the storm.
9: It's these outer rain bands that are just hammering the islands, bringing up to 2 feet of rain. Now, we're not talking about extremely heavy rain all at once, but the south and southeast portion of the island are going to be under a flash flood warning.

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8: 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Gary McNamara and Eric Harley talk about everything from politics to social issues and news of the day. 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
9: All across America, we are Red Eye Radio. He is Eric Harley, and I'm Gary McNamara. Good morning.
10: Hi.
9: Good. How are you? Good to have you here. I told you.
10: Yeah.
9: I don't like doing a show alone.
10: Yeah, I know. That's why I took a day off, because you don't like it. I thought to myself, our company is very generous. They give us 52 sick days a year. That's my interpretation of what I read.
9: Is that what it is? Okay. Yeah. I didn't know that.
10: And it's weird. Sometimes I even call in while I'm on vacation, but there's nobody to call. And so I thought I'd just take a day off and go up to D.C. and see if I could fix everything in one day. And it did not happen. I may have made it worse, especially in the personal life of AOC. We'll just, I'm just going to say, it may or may not have been my fault.
9: Well, it was interesting that the day after I had mentioned, it's just like, is there anything positive about AOC? And I went, well, her teeth look nice.
10: She has

0: We are Red Eye Radio. He is Eric Carlin. I'm Gary McNamara. Okay, I think I know what you're going to say because I said right before we went out about the Democrat pollsters or the mainstream or Democrat pollsters, for example, in these the Hong race that we're off so much. Said who would buy this? And you said I would answer
1: other activists.
0: Yeah, exactly.
1: Yeah, there are very you know they're everywhere. It really is like Fight Club. You know, we're all Tyler Durden. It's, you know, that's basically their game.
0: Yeah. So you can take the music down. Thanks. Yeah, we're just early on that.
1: Oh, I looked up at the seconds on the clock.
0: I heard the music and looked up and I go, I think we have another minute.
1: That was just a dry run.
0: Oh, can I do what a talent would do?
1: What's that?
0: Ron, get your act together. There you go.
1: This is a national radio show.
0: National radio show. Let's get it together. We can be like the stories of Howard Stern with his crew.
1: We've got dozens of listeners.
0: Fire that man.
1: We've got tens and tens of listeners.
0: Yes. So your point was other activists would buy.
1: Yeah, other activists would be the ones. Right. Because they know how it's going to work out. Right.
0: Yes. Always remember. Respect the talent.
1: That's right. And don't distract them.
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3: ABC News, I'm Dave Packer. Bands from Hurricane Lala lashing Hawaii's Big Island power out to tens of thousands, homes damaged. A shelter-in-place order issued by Governor Josh Green. ABC meteorologist Nico Kazuri is tracking the storm.
4: It's these outer rain bands that are just hammering the islands, bringing up to 2 feet of rain. Now, we're not talking about extremely heavy rain all at once, but the south and southeast portion of the island are going to be under a flash flood warning. So it will continue to weaken, but that doesn't mean that the storm couldn't re-intensify again because these hurricanes, they just have a mind of their own.
3: And in Indiana, flash flooding leading to dozens of water rescues Saturday. The death toll rising in Indonesia after two powerful earthquakes. Rescuers are now frantically searching for survivors. Power outages slowing down rescue efforts. Police arresting a 19-year-old in connection with a shooting Saturday on the campus of the University of Virginia. Five people were injured, one said to be critically. This is ABC News.
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0: We are Red Eye Radio. He is Eric Harley, and I'm Gary McNamara. But yeah, that's the one thing I'm going to be looking for the next couple of weeks is for the good pollsters out there. The and I say good not because they're viewed as Republican, but they're just more accurate. Trafalgar and Rasmussen has proven they're more accurate.
1: Right.
0: No, they've never been off like this.
1: Yeah.
0: I want to know why this is happening.
1: No, I'm with you on that. Yeah. Because
0: what is the reason?
1: If it is deliberate, if it is building a methodology to get a certain result in order to get a certain result out of respondents, put a certain effect into play, you know, motivate people to vote for the one candidate that they think, well, you know, it could be not that it's, they want if one candidate is really far behind, they're urging people to go out and vote for that candidate. Sometimes it's saying, nope, that candidate's over. Don't bother voting. Right. Mm-hmm. It's, you know, they're too far behind and your vote really won't change anything or whatever. But if there's any manipulation of their methodology to that effect, that right there to me is fraud. And if it's not that, then your methodology is flawed and it's not improving in many cases with a number of these pollsters. Why?
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7: From ABC News, I'm Dave Packer. Tens of thousands without power across the Big Island of Hawaii as Hurricane Lala brings wind-toppled trees and knocks down multiple poles and structures along a 42-mile span of transmission lines. ABC meteorologist Nico Kazuri is tracking the storm.
8: It's not a direct hit. It's actually the rain bands that are hitting the Big Island right now and the outer rain bands that are hitting the other islands. So this will continue at least for the next few days as it continues its track further southwest through the ocean. But we're talking about some wind speeds anywhere up to 75 miles per hour. Again, this will weaken because it has made landfalls.
7: The National Hurricane Center says the Big Island saw a foot of rain in 12 hours. Heavy rains in the Midwest causing floods and damage. The ground so saturated that any heavy downpours could lead to additional rounds of life-threatening flash flooding right through the weekend. Police arresting a 19-year-old in connection with the shooting early this morning on the campus of the University of Virginia. Chesterfield County Police confirmed that he's not a Virginia State student. They say Cameron Harris was found hiding in a closet on campus. Earlier, police had said they were searching for multiple suspects. Five people were shot outside the university's residence halls this morning. One of the injuries is said to be critical. In Afghanistan, the Taliban is marking 5 years back in power, celebrations of that milestone as aid groups are warning of a growing crisis. USS Lincoln out to sea more than 9 months now and reports of stress and exhaustion.
9: But for a brief stop in Oman last month, the crew of the aircraft carrier, the USS Abraham Lincoln, hasn't seen a port of call since the ship left Guam last December, a record stretch at sea. The Navy's top civilian saying there have been a small number of mental health cases reported among the thousands of sailors and Marines on board. One sailor who went overboard was recovered earlier this month. The Military Times reports others have attempted to leap off the ship.
7: That's ABC's Stephen Portnoy. 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
12: 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And most insurance.

0: In Afghanistan, the Taliban is marking 5 years back in power, celebrations of that milestone as aid groups are warning of a growing crisis. USS Lincoln out to sea more than 9 months now and reports of stress and exhaustion.
1: But for a brief stop in Oman last month, the crew of the aircraft carrier, the USS Abraham Lincoln, hasn't seen a port of call since the ship left Guam last December, a record stretch at sea. The Navy's top civilian saying there have been a small number of mental health cases reported among the thousands of sailors and Marines on board. One sailor who went overboard was recovered earlier this month. The Military Times reports others have attempted to leap off the ship.
0: That's ABC's Stephen Portnoy. 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
1: ABC News, I'm Dave Packer. Tens of thousands without power across the Big Island of Hawaii as Hurricane Lala brings wind-toppled trees, knocking down multiple poles and structures along a 42-mile span of transmission lines. ABC meteorologist Nico Xizuri is tracking the storm.
2: It's not a direct hit. It's actually the rain bands that are hitting the Big Island right now and the outer rain bands that are hitting the other islands. So this will continue at least for the next few days as it continues its track further southwest through the ocean. But we're talking about some wind speeds anywhere up to 75 miles per hour. Again, this will weaken because it has made landfalls.
1: The National Hurricane Center says the Big Island saw a foot of rain in 12 hours. Heavy rains in the Midwest right through the weekend causing catastrophic floods and damage, and police arresting a 19-year-old who they say was not a student in connection with the shooting Saturday on the campus of the University of Virginia that left five people injured. This is ABC News.
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0: Welcome back to The Ramsey Show in the Fairwinds Credit Union Studio. I am Rachel Cruz, hosting this hour with Dr. John Deloney. So give us a call at 888-825-5225, and we'll talk about your life and your money. My oldest is 11, and she saw John the other day in the office. She was like, "Mom, can I call him John Baloney?" And I was like, "Sure. I think he can take it."
1: That would be the least offensive thing I was called growing up, so yes. I accept.
0: I almost was like, I'm with Dr. John Baloney. Deloney.
1: I asked my kids if people call him Baloney.
0: Was that like a go-to? It's not really like a lunch meat that we eat as much anymore. Well,

0: we did in like the 80s and 90s.
1: Yeah, it was a staple in my home growing up.
0: Yeah.
1: But also, I got the impression they didn't have the language for this, either my 16-year-old or my 10-year-old. They didn't have the language for this, but I don't think kids are mean to each other like they used to be.
0: No, there's not like a Disney Channel bullying. Yeah.
1: They post mean stuff about each other.
0: Yeah.
1: It's not going to be like your name rhymes with like we're brutal to each other.
0: Totally.
1: Bring it back. Totally. Bring it back.
0: Bring back the 90s. All right. Let's go to Jennifer in Dallas, Texas. Hi, Jennifer. Welcome to the show.
2: Hi. Thank you so much for taking my call. I really appreciate it.
0: Absolutely. How can we help?
2: Okay, so my mom was served with papers. She's being sued. She's 82. She's being sued by a creditor. It's only $1,500.
0: Oh, my gosh.
2: But she doesn't have the money. She lives on Social Security. Mm-hmm. And yesterday she told me that she had $30,000 in debt when my dad died in 2020. So she didn't pay any of that. So.
0: Oh, wow. Okay.
2: Because my first question is, what do we do about this? I think I heard your dad. I was listening to some old episodes say that someone could call the actual creditor even after the lawsuit was filed and try to negotiate a lower payment with something like an agreed order.
1: Just tell them, hey, my mom's 82. She's a widow. She has nothing. I'll send you $300 in a money order. And God help you. Don't give them your, because they're going to want, they're going to say, we're going to withdraw from your account.
0: Mm-hmm.
1: And make sure you get the offer in writing. They're not expecting to get a penny of this. And so you giving them money on a 5 or 10 year old debt of an 82-year-old widow, they're going to be happy to get what they get.
0: Do you know what the $30,000 is? The additional debt that you just found out about? What kind of debt it is?
2: I don't know. I just heard about that yesterday. I'm assuming it's credit card.
0: Okay. Has she been getting any notice from any creditors for that type of debt or just the
2: $1,500? No.
0: Okay, then I would just let it.
2: This is the first thing that has happened. And, sorry.
0: Yeah, no, don't stress, Jennifer. You're fine. It's fine. Tell me this. The $30,000, how long has she not been paying on it? Since, did you say 2020?
2: Well, I guess since 2020. I don't know about it.
0: Yeah, no, that's fine.
2: I didn't know about that part.
0: Yes. All right,
1: let me ask you another wilder question. Is there a chance that she's off on her numbers?
2: Probably not.
1: Okay. So you think that's legit?
2: Probably.
1: Is there a chance those credit cards were solely in your dad's name?
2: I have no idea.
1: Okay.
2: I didn't know anything about $30,000 until yesterday.
1: Okay.
2: She just said, I've been served with papers for this one credit card, and I don't have the $1,500, and also, I don't know what's going to happen with this other debt. So.
0: Yeah. So if I were you, Jennifer, I would just let it sit. I mean, honestly, you don't know where the paperwork is. She doesn't know. This $1,500, I would call the creditor and say, hey, you know, she's got $300 to give you. What will you settle? Because they'll usually settle pennies on the dollar, especially if it's very old debt, because it's been, what's happened is that creditors have bought bad debt from credit card companies, right? And it just gets passed.
2: Right.
0: And so to even find the company is a miracle, honestly. So I would call them. I would get it in writing. Have them email you or by letter, but they could email a proof of settlement, and then you guys send them a check. And then probably what I would assume will happen is that $30,000 in some world is going to start possibly bubbling up, and I would just do what you've done with that. She can't pay it, so let it go bad. And the longer they don't get paid, honestly, probably the more likely they are to settle. So I would not stress about this, Jennifer. It's someone in a cubicle that has a script that's calling with a headphone and they're going to be leaving the company. The turnover in those companies is like every 6 weeks. I mean, like, it's just, it's not as scary as what it feels like. So
2: get
1: a dollar.
2: I heard Dave say that, like, they take a box full of files like those. And just
0: yes, and they just go through them and just call. Yeah. Yes, yes.
2: Okay.
1: And so get a dollar amount.
2: Her main, okay.
1: Get a dollar amount, get it in writing, and don't give them your account.
2: Right.
1: That's it. Okay.
2: So her main concern was that she felt that since this is all already in a legal process, that she could not call the creditor. But I'm assuming that she can call the creditor.
0: Yes.
1: Yeah, 100%.
0: And she has
2: with them,
1: probably not the original creditor, probably not Visa or MasterCard or whoever.
2: It's not the original creditor. It was originally Credit One, and now it's with some sort of
1: sure.
0: Yeah.
2: You know, whatever.
1: It probably wouldn't hurt for you to call them.
2: I'll call them. Okay. Yeah. So I can call them even though a lawsuit has already been filed. Is that correct?
1: Yes. I don't even know if that lawsuit's for real. Sometimes they have these scary letters that they just will send out, and they're blanket. Did she get a court date?
2: She did not get a court date, but it does say that the law firm requested a remote hearing. It looks like court papers. She even said, this is something very professional.
1: Okay. Here's the thing you need.
2: Citation.
1: You just need real information. So get on the phone.
2: Okay.
1: And just say, my 82-year-old widowed mother just got this thing.
2: Yeah. Okay.
1: What do we need to do? And you say, I don't have $1,500. She surely didn't have $1,500. I'll send you $300 right now, and we'll call this thing.
2: Okay.
0: Yeah,
2: okay.
0: Jennifer, how are you financially? I'm just curious.
2: Well, I got a letter like this 2 years ago, and I ended up filing bankruptcy because I got so scared.
1: Oh, no.
2: Mm. And it was before I found you guys.
0: Mm. Yeah. Oh, yeah.
2: So I'm
0: you're climbing out of a hole. This is like bringing you back
2: otherwise,
0: to your days.
2: Otherwise, I just pay it, go away.
0: Sure,
2: you know?
0: sure. Well,
2: yeah.
1: Can I give you an exercise I want you to do?
2: I would love that.
1: Okay. I want you to write Jennifer from 2.5 years ago a letter. And I want you to imagine her being scared and terrified. You remember, it's still in you right now. And I want you to write a letter and say, in a couple of years, this same situation is going to show up for Mom. And I'm going to do what I should have done then, this time. I get to run it back. And this time I'm going to fight. Okay. And set old Jennifer free and give new Jennifer new power for moving through the day and get this piddly $1,500 nonsense off your mom's back.

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0: Next up, we have Tara in Richmond, Virginia. Hi, Tara. Welcome to the show.
1: Thanks for having me.
0: Absolutely. How can we help?
1: Well, my hubby and I are in our early 50s, and we have two special needs sons. Well, we have six boys, but we have two special needs sons, 29 and 17. And we've been pretty smart with our money over the past almost 35 years we've been married. So we want to set up a trust for the two of them to make it so that our house becomes like their house,
0: mm-hmm.
1: and they don't have to change. We don't have to change things. We don't have to move them. We don't have to do anything like that. If my husband and I, if anything happens to us, we're not looking forward to that. But we're
0: sure.
1: We're trying to make the
0: best
1: plan.
0: You need to do that for them. Yes. Have you guys looked into special needs trusts?
1: No, we haven't. That's kind of why I called, to kind of get a, how do we start this? What should we look out for? My dad just got a trust for his investments, mm-hmm. and it cost him $12,000 in legal fees. So that was like, did he take too much? You know, I have probably every question that you can imagine,
0: yes.
1: but I will take whatever you can give me.
0: So I will say this, trusts in general, it kind of depends on the situation and your estate. But when you have a special needs child, that is the one time that I see it as a requirement. You need to do this because it will make the transition of taking care of them so smooth. Now, I don't know how much specifically it's going to cost in legal fees. You will have to hire an attorney. I would ask around if there's anybody in your community that you know of, that you trust to sit down and kind of build this out. And you guys will get to pick, make all the decisions that of what you want going forward, if you know, or when you all pass away, and it will have to kind of reconcile with the other children, right?
1: Definitely.
0: Yeah,
1: we're kind of hoping that the older kids would manage
0: and actually be the exact. Yes, that's right. Yeah, so they could be the
1: caregivers,
0: ones.
1: I guess.
0: Mm-hmm, totally.
1: Yeah.
2: Do they know that?
1: Yes.
2: Okay.
1: Yes, they do.
2: Okay.
0: Yes. So that. So this
1: they
0: is.
1: They are. 2 years older than the, we have a 30-year-old who is in Japan and, is pretty financially in great shape. And then we have a 29-year-old who is, special needs, is autistic. And then we have three more. And then we have the youngest who is 17 that we adopted from the foster care system. And he is, he's a lot of work.
2: Yeah.
1: He has a very rare genetic abnormality. So we're going to have, he's going to need care,
0: mm-hmm.
1: for sure for the rest of his life. The 29-year-old is functional. He does many things for himself and he's very sweet and well loved by people, but there is no way he could manage his future.
2: Gotcha.
0: Yes. Yeah. So in that process, Tara, you guys will look at assets. You'll see what names need to be placed on which assets, the executor of the trust, different people making different medical decisions. I mean, you kind of paint everything out there. And the good thing about a lot of this is it skips a lot of, you know, the legal side when you have, especially for a special needs child in place. That is one time that we say it is worth every penny to sit down with a good attorney and map this out because they don't need to be making any decisions. Or, you know, making any calls at that point. And so, you know, and then I think probably even your 17-year-old's case wouldn't be able to. So all of that played out and protected and that trust is so, so important. So, yeah, but I would sit down with a good attorney and state by state has different laws and how you would structure it, too. And so, I'd sit down and take care of that for sure.
2: And 12 grand it might be pennies depending on the size of your dad's estate, so that I wouldn't be scared of that number, or it might be a ton of money and he overspent by a lot. So every situation is different, so and the trust that he had drawn up for his situation is different than the one y'all gonna be doing. So just like Rachel said, find somebody you trust, and no pun intended, and
0: get it going
2: yeah.
0: For sure. And I would do that as soon as possible to Tara for them. All right, next let's go to John in Little Rock. Hi, John. Welcome to the show.
3: Hey, how are y'all?
0: Hi, we're doing great. How can we help?
3: Yeah, so me and my wife, we bought an older home. It was built in the 60s, and underneath in the crawl space, there is a lot of water damage and mold, and everything underneath the house is going to have to be replaced and redone. The estimate is about $100,000 to fix all the flooring and the ductwork for the HVAC system. And we only owe $89,000 on the house. And so that's kind of devastating news.
0: Mm-hmm.
3: We also just found out we're about to have a baby. So that's also kind of put a little stressor on the situation. So we're just wondering, basically, do we need to just try to sell the house as is and go rent somewhere? Or we don't think it makes sense to go get a loan for that much on a house that is going to be less than the price to repair it.
2: Well, the house wouldn't be what you owe on it is, but how much is the house worth?
3: The value with land and everything would be about $170,000, I would say.
2: I personally, and I could be wrong, you need to check with a professional in your area, but I don't think you could sell the house for more than you owe on it. Because an inspector is going to find all the stuff that, or you're going to have to disclose it because you know it now. So you have to disclose it when you list it for sale. And if you sell it as is, and the whole property in and of itself is worth $175,000, you're not going to get, you know, I mean, you're not going to get $89,000 after the sale of that.
3: Got you. Okay.
2: You get what I'm saying?
3: Right.
2: Have you had another person come out and give you a second estimate?
3: We have. It's still going to be pretty expensive, and they quoted it like $70,000.
2: Okay.
0: How much do you guys make a year, John?
3: We make after taxes like $100,000-$105,000 a year.
0: Okay.
2: I wonder if you could pull this apart in stages.
0: Mm-hmm, that's what I was thinking. What could you do right now? A little bit of work, take a few months. Do some more. How long have you guys lived in the house?
3: It's been I'd say 4 years now.
2: Okay. So, yeah, is there a possibility you can, and dude, I don't know what I'm talking about. I'm way over my skis here, but is there a possibility you could get the mold remediated and then do the flooring but not put fancy floors down on top of the new subfloors and then come in 6 months later and redo all the HVAC stuff? Is there a way you can do this in stages where you can cash flow this thing?
0: But so it takes you a year and a half versus doing it all at once.
2: I know it's a pain in the butt. It'd be awesome to write a check and go away for a month and have it all done, but it may be cost prohibitive to do that.
3: That's true. The only thing is he said that they would have to fix the ductwork because the ductwork is also very old. Mm-hmm. And he said to get to the other part of the house, they would have to have that repaired too. So it just seems like every way we look at this, it's going to be a huge expense.
2: Yeah.
3: And
0: yeah, but if it's basically what you're saying is, in a way, it's like it's worth 70, right? If it's worth 170 and it needs $100,000, they're not going to, you know, when you just do quick math, that 70, you owe 85. So I think about it even in the sense of a car, right? When people are like, I have to put more into my car than what it's worth, but then you do want it fixed to get a higher value. But you know what I mean? It's kind of like sunk cost perspective.
3: Right.
0: And it's the home. I mean, honestly, John, I probably would slowly probably cash flow this. Do you guys have consumer debt?
3: The only debt we have is the home, and then we do have a truck.
0: Okay. Shoot. This is the part of home ownership that is so hard because it costs. I mean, it's the stuff that comes up, you guys, all the time. I mean, if I were you, John, I probably wouldn't just wipe my hand. I think I would totally start some repairs.
2: I said, I got to go in steps.
0: Yes, go in steps. And what steps could I make to maybe break even so that if we wanted out, we could eject at a certain point to give yourself an out if you wanted to. But
2: I hate this for you, brother.
0: Sorry, John.
2: Hate it, man.

0: Hey guys, George Camel here. So you're thinking about buying or selling your home, and you probably have a million questions. I get it. It's a weird time in the market right now, and where do you go to find weird answers? Usually the internet. 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
4: ABC News, I'm Brian Clark. A rare hurricane's having a major impact on Hawaii, where it's been blamed for one death. Over a foot of rain's been reported, along with 80-mile-an-hour winds. ABC's Melissa Adon is on Oahu.
5: It is impressive when you're talking about those steep mountains and the volcanoes. That is where we could see the potential of mudslides and landslides, making it so dangerous just to get around this big island. That is why right now all flights here on the island are grounded.
4: There are over 100,000 power outages reported. Severe weather in Indiana's blamed for 6 deaths since Tuesday, and President Trump Saturday approved an emergency declaration that allows FEMA to coordinate disaster assistance efforts. Ukraine's launched one of its largest aerial attacks on Russia of the war. At least 6 people in Russia have been killed in the attack that used hundreds of drones. Authorities in Kentucky say one person was killed and 5 were shot in total at a park in Louisville Saturday night. This is ABC News.
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0: the 2027 Ramsey Goal Planner is here, and it is more practical than ever before. 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All right. So we're going to...
1: Well, it's for sale right now, though, right?
0: Just says grab your copy for $49.97.
1: I think if you order it now, it's the cheapest it will ever be.
0: Okay. There was a deal of that. I don't
1: is
0: know
1: it
0: if
1: over?
0: That's it. Okay. Two different graphics. I don't know. I'm reading my ad. I'm like Ron Burgundy. You give me a script and I read it. I don't know.
1: But sometimes do what?
0: We got a live turn of events. It's on sale.
1: You're trying to, here's the deal.
0: I don't know.
1: Rachel Cruz is a part owner of Ramsey Solutions. She's trying to get more money out of you guys. This thing is on sale right now. And last year it sold out.
0: John Baloney.
1: When it was on sale. Yeah, man. Listen,
0: I don't know. I just am told, okay, we got a new graphic up.
1: $35 if you buy it right this second. So
0: you gotta go now because I think tomorrow, this may be the copy for tomorrow.
1: RamseySolutions.com/store.
0: All right, let's go to South Bend, Indiana. We got Sam on the line. Hi, Sam. Welcome to the show.
2: Hi, thanks for having me.
0: Absolutely. Thanks for calling in. How can we help?
2: So I just kind of want some help trying to get kind of a roadmap for how to get out of debt because I'm about $65,000 in debt and I only make $60,000 a year. I have a 1.5-year-old at home and my wife is 6 months pregnant. So I'm just trying to clean this up so that, you know, my kids don't have to suffer, you know, through any of that.
1: I love it, man. I love your heart, brother.
0: Yep. The kids turned everything around. Like once you have kids, you're
2: sure
0: like, oh, crap. We got to get our stuff together.
1: We got to be different now. What's the debt, man?
2: So about 18,000 of it is credit cards. They're split up into two different accounts. They've already been sold off to third parties, and it's been a while. So I actually went into a debt consolidation program originally, and then the law firm that I was working with just liquidated and was done with it. So they kind of handed it back to me. And I want to try to get the ball rolling because I really am, you know, starting to look around and realize that things start to fall apart around me, and I need to, you know.
1: Okay, so what else besides... So you have 18 grand that's already gone to collections in two different credit cards. What else you got?
2: Then I owe about $17,500 on a car I just financed a few months back. I just bought a second car for my wife and I just actually over the weekend. That was about $3,500. I paid cash.
0: Oh, good. So that's,
2: I owe about $10,000 on an AC unit for my house. It blew up first year that I moved in. And then... I got my wife's car that we originally had as our only vehicle repossessed, and they still want about $15,000 for that.
0: And they took it. That's done.
2: That's already done. They already auctioned it off, and that's what they want afterwards.
1: That's the difference.
0: Oh, man.
1: Dude, what has happened up until now? Because this isn't just a matter of you being in debt. This is a matter of you just didn't pay bills.
2: Yeah. So what truly happened was, around the time that everything started to slow down with COVID, I was working at a factory job and I started to get into some credit card debt when they cut my hours. And eventually I kind of just, you know, got tired of it and went and started doing my own thing. So I'm self-employed now. I have been for about 3 years, but I clean houses for a living and it was rough trying to get everything on track at first. And then I guess I just kept knocking my wife up and now I don't have any help and I haven't had the, you know, ability to get out and really even get more clientele because I just don't have the time of the day as one person. So
1: how much money do you make?
0: $65,000
2: I make about $5,000 a month on average, and it just fluctuates in the wintertime because I have some clients that go away.
0: Mm-hmm.
1: Okay.
0: And you've been in that business 3 years, you said?
2: 3 years now, yep. Three years now.
0: Okay. And you have predictable downtimes, you said, with certain clients?
2: Yeah. I from about January to April, I lose probably about between $1,000 and $1,500 a month.
0: Okay.
2: And just clients come and go.
1: Okay. So what do you do in that gap to earn money?
2: Honestly, I've just been trying my best to kind of stack up money aside so that when that time comes around and, you know, stack up things around the house so that I don't run out of things. I have, you know, kind of stockpiles and I also have been very fortunate enough to, when Christmas rolls around, and especially with the birth of my child, that people have been extremely generous, giving me bonuses. I don't like to bank on that for the holidays, but it's been extremely helpful. It's been a few thousand, so
1: how much cash do you have set aside?
2: I have $1,000 set aside. I'm done with baby step one, but that's about it. All I have after the car.
0: What's the car, the $17,000 car? If you sold it today, do you know what you would get from it?
2: I want to say probably about 13, 14, something like that.
0: Okay,
2: I
0: mean, so you're a little underwater in that.
2: A little bit, yeah, just from the depreciation. But
0: yeah, because I'm just trying to think through some math here. Because for me, my goal for you, Sam, would be to get out of debt as quickly as possible. Okay, so that's going to mean working nights and weekends. Your wife is going to probably feel like a single mom for a hot second because you are working so much. You guys, I mean, I'm sure you don't have a ton of expenses to cut, but where you can cut, we're not eating out. We're not going on Amazon. Like, we're doing nothing. We're not spending money except for keeping the lights on, keeping the roof over our head, like the absolute needs, the necessities. Yeah. And then the other thing is selling stuff, right? And so you're doing all of this at once to get out of debt as quickly as possible. So I'm just looking at your numbers and I'm thinking, okay, $18,000 in bad debt, you know, I mean, you possibly could settle, maybe, let's just say generously, you know, half, you know, what if that went down to 9,000? Okay. You can't do much about the repoed car. You can't do much about the HVAC. And then the car, let's just say you have took a $3,000 hit. And if you could get a small loan from a credit union for $6,000, go get you a $3,000 car. And then have that, right? That loan goes from 17,000 to 6,000, right? You kind of, you start to kind of play with the numbers of what the ideal situation would be to get out of debt as fast as possible. And there's a chance that your debt's looking more like 38, 39 versus 65 at that point.
2: I was hoping, especially since it's been to third parties, some of the debt, and they seem willing to kind of work with you to just get anything.
1: They will, but you're gonna have to save up a lump sum
0: to settle with them.
2: Like I said, I bought the car in cash, and it took me about 5 months to do it. But I saved about $800 a month so that I could, you know, buy that. So I saved up $4,000 within that 5 months. I think that, you know, that's
1: the pace
2: that I'm at right now.
1: This is going to sound nutty because I know I'm talking to a guy who's so tired because he's got a newborn and a pregnant wife, and you're hustling your own. You're a one man shop on your business, but you can't afford. You simply cannot afford to when a big chunk of your clientele goes on vacation during the cold winter, for you just to hang out at home. You got to go find other work. And you've got to grind and grind and grind. And after you get done cleaning all day, you come home and have dinner with your family, and then you go stock shelves at Walmart until midnight. And this is going to be the next 18, 24 months, and you're going to feel like you're going to collapse. But on behalf of your family, you can do it. I believe in you. But it's going to take that level of negotiating with certain folks, selling stuff, cutting expenses to the bone for 24 months. And bro, you've dug yourself a big hole. So to fill this hole up, you're going to be tired shoveling. And you can scroll all day. You can Google hacks all day. Mm-hmm. There's not any hacks around. You've got to cut expenses and make more money. That's the only things you can do right here.
0: And the wild thing is too, Sam, if you can get this credit card debt where they can settle and you do this car and you find $3,000 extra a month, right? I mean, a lot of this is gone.
1: It goes away quick.
0: In a year and a half. I mean, it's pretty wild what the math starts to do, but it's going to take some drastic changes. It's going to be a drastic year and a half for you guys to get this to play out the way that you're wanting it to. But a year and a half of it, and it's behind you, and then you've learned, gosh, such a way of life of what you're not going to go back to. Like, that's the legacy changer there for your kids that you're looking for. Having healthy money habits where you actually control your money and your money's not controlling you.

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0: enjoying the show, one of the best things that you can do to help us spread the word is to share it with a friend. Maybe post one of the clips on social media, but just spreading the word about the show is one of the best ways we can get the word out to help people do what we want, is to, you know, get control of their money and create a life that they love and finally find some peace with the subject in life that can be so, so complicated. So, yep, we're thankful for you guys for listening and watching. So leave a comment. We love hearing from you and share the show when you can. All right, let's head to Kansas City and we have Andrew on the line. Hi, Andrew. Welcome to the show.
1: Hey, hey, hey, how are y'all?
0: Hi, we're doing great. How can we help?
1: Good. I have to start off by saying, since you, Rachel, started it, I think that baloney is way better than the name that John's high school football coach called him back in the day.
2: Listen, Andrew.
0: Oh, Andrew is deep. I don't even know what the...
2: It's far more socially acceptable to say John Baloney out loud. But I'm going to start calling her Rachel Bruise or Rachel Snooze. Ooh, I like that one. Rachel Snooze. I like that.
0: What a snoozer. Awesome. Oh, my gosh.
2: What's up, brother?
1: We are in baby step three, my wife and I. And my wife is certainly the free spirit, and I am definitely the outspoken cheapskate. And every time we talk about money, the tension is pretty high, and we overall just tend to avoid the conversation altogether. How can we tell if we're actually pretty close on our goals, or and I just need to loosen up, or if our household spending genuinely needs to be reined in? I want money to be a conversation we can approach without fighting or dreading the finance talk.
2: Okay, before we get to that, because Rachel's wrote a book on this, she's the expert here, but I want to ask you a question, okay? Ask that last question again.
1: I want money to be a conversation we can approach without fighting or dreading the talk.
2: Okay. Let's take the actual topic of money off the table, and let me ask you a question. Are you a person your wife can sit down and have a conversation with, and you don't try to fix her? You hear her? You say, thanks for sharing that, even if you think it was dumb or boring or whatever? Are you a safe person that she can just talk with?
1: The answer to the question before yesterday would have been no.
2: Okay.
1: We go in seasons of that. But just yesterday, we kind of had to sit down, redefine the marriage relationship conversation.
2: Love it.
1: Where both of us share hearts. And that was one of the things that she really wanted to talk about. And I totally understand. And I admit that, yes, I'm a problem solver along with many other men.
2: Yeah, yeah.
1: And that's something that I need to work on. And so even yesterday, after that conversation, it went really well. And then even this morning, I was able to practice that. But we're getting there. So historically, no. But starting last night, the answer is yes.
2: Perfect. So what I want you to work on in your home, and it sounds like y'all are on it, and you use the magic word, this is just practice. And for the wives out there listening, often a husband tries to fix a problem, not because they think you're stupid, but because their whole life they've been told the only value you have in the world is utility, is the solution to a problem. It took me being married forever before I realized, yes, my wife likes that I can change oil in the car, and yes, that she likes things I can do around the house, but she likes me. And that was hard for me to metabolize because I thought I was only worth my answers. And so y'all practicing, just talking, listening, remembering she's your friend, that you're her friend, right? You get what I'm saying? So y'all are on the right path there. That will make not only money conversations, but any conversations you have, one of curiosity and not judgment, instead of that's a stupid thing. Dude, tell me more about that. That's different than how I see it. And one of those is an invitation, and one of those is a slam door, mm-hmm. right? All right, so we'll talk about the money thing here. Go for it, Rachel.
0: Well, I was going to just, I mean, when you said we continue to fight about money, and then you're like, but we're on baby step three. So I'm like, this is, the problem isn't the system that you guys have put in place. It's the attitude and the posture around the subject that's caused the strife, right? Or something's come up and gets triggered in her or you, and it's like you guys just can't come eye to eye. But I think it's probably more what John's saying is the approach at which you take those conversations. And a helpful thing that I feel like has been good that Winston and I, and we do this with more than just money, but we see the thing that we're talking about or the tension point where we're so different. We're coming at it in such different perspectives, different backgrounds, how we grew up with money, I mean, all of it, right? That all plays in. and we see that subject matter is kind of the third party in the triangle, and it's out there. And Winston and I are on the same team. Like, it's us locking arms against that thing out there. That the spouse is, your wife isn't the enemy. You're not the enemy to her. It's this thing out there. And what is this thing out there creating in me or creating in her or him, you know, in my case, this strife that we just seem to have this conflict all the time. And when you can start to pinpoint that, that's huge. And I think we have found, too, with married couples, we were talking about money and marriage, but we talk about the subjects a lot over that weekend. But having empathy with your spouse, actually seeing your differences and her massive free spirit as a strength, Andrew. Like, she gives you a gift in your life. You would be probably a semi-boring person that doesn't leave the house much if it probably weren't for your wife, right? Who brings the fun and the levity and the enjoyment, right? And then you are a godsend to her, because if she's like me, details are not my ideal. I don't really enjoy looking at every single little thing and every interest rate. And if we put it in this thing and we change here and we do that, I mean, I'm like, it's great. I trust you. Like, it's fine. Go and do. Like, I don't enjoy that. But because of that, it actually gives me a subconscious safety net of knowing I have a husband who's taking very good care of our family in that way. Does that make sense? Like, there's a beauty in the differences. And I think that's, you know, so yeah, we can dive into the numbers if you want. But I do think there's a level of respect and care to give each other in these conversations that's going to help tremendously, where she'll have the freedom and probably maybe even say, hey, okay, because this has been going so well and I feel this freedom that I don't get slapped on the wrist or feel like I'm getting, you know,
2: judged.
0: Yes, that. Okay, maybe I don't need to. I may not need to spend so much. Sure. Do we want to cut back? Like, there's more of a willingness on both parties' end to do some level of change when you know that the other person is for you, and there's a beautiful love and respect, you know, situation happening. Does that make sense?
1: 100%, it does. Absolutely.
2: What's the number you're worried is too extreme?
1: I would say there's a few examples, but things like birthday gifts. She has a large family. And so, you know, when it comes time for celebrating a few birthdays, you know, maybe sometimes there's a month where there may be three or four birthdays and we want to spend, or she wants to spend $25 or $30 or $40 per person, or, you know, going out to eat. A big one for her would be clothes. And so I'm not necessarily opposed to spending money, because I kind of train myself, hey, you know, let loose every once in a while. I like coffee, so go get yourself a coffee or a specialty coffee or something like that. But, you know, where the line is, because I realize that we're still in baby step three. We had an emergency fund. Then we had a baby in April, so we depleted about half of it to pay off the medical bills. And so now we're kind of building that back up. And so because we're in a mid to late 20s, or I guess I'm 26, so mid 20s, I'm just kind of worried. Like, I just want to get into a house. Like, I just want to get a house. And her maybe goals are like, well, I want to get a different car. And I really don't care about a house right now. Maybe, you know, maybe 5 years, absolutely. But, you know, in 2026 or 2027, yeah. No.
2: Let's have that conversation. Okay. Where do we want to be in 5 years?
0: Yes.
2: Who do we want to be in 10 years? And those dreaming conversations where they're like the old corporate whiteboard, there's no bad ideas. Like, what's your picture of 5 years from now? We have one or two or three little kids running around here. Where do you want to be? What do you want that to look like? And then you begin to reverse engineer action steps based out of this shared vision of what y'all want to be. And there's always going to be pinch points. I actually want a new car before I want a house. I want a house before I want a new car. Well, one of those is a depreciating asset. And one of those is like this. But getting beneath the house is, I want the security for my family. I want a home.
1: Sure.
2: Right? And so getting to those real issues underneath the fight point.
0: Yes.
2: Man, it changes everything.
0: And her to have a level of freedom with income, that you guys are out of debt, you're building that emergency fund, but I do also want to enjoy my life.
2: Yeah.
0: So there has to be a both and.
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5: From ABC News, I'm Brian Clark. A rare hurricane in Hawaii is now blamed for one death. And the mayor of Oahu, Rick Blongardi, says,
6: please, wherever you are, stay home, stay sheltered. Hopefully our power will hold up.
5: But there are more than 104,000 power outages reported, and ABC's Melissa Adon on Oahu says,
7: it is impressive when you're talking about those steep mountains and the volcanoes. That is where we could see the potential of mudslides and landslides, making it so dangerous just to get around this big island. That is why right now all flights here on the island are grounded.
5: Severe weather in Indiana has been blamed for at least six deaths since Tuesday, and President Trump Saturday approved an emergency declaration. There are over 143,000 power outages reported in Indiana, but power provider NIPSCO had to pause restoration efforts Saturday after gunfire hit one of its vehicles in Gary. ABC's Evelyn Holmes has more from Gary.
8: According to Gary police, the incident happened around 1:30 Saturday morning in the 200 block of Rutledge Street. Officers say the vehicle was hit twice, but the workers were unharmed. Investigators are hoping to recover any evidence to help them determine if the attack was targeted or intentional.
5: A Trump family crypto business is cleared to start a bank.
9: The Trump-linked crypto venture World Liberty Trust has received conditional approval to establish a bank charter from a Trump-appointed national bank regulator. The move could allow the president's family to make more money from a growing part of the cryptocurrency market and is the first time in U.S. history that a company owned by the sitting president's family has been granted bank status. There's outrage from Democrats, ranking member of the Senate Banking Committee, Senator Elizabeth Warren, describing the decision as, quote, the most brazen act of self-dealing our financial system has ever seen. Dave Packer, ABC News.
5: A massive Ukrainian drone attack on Russia has killed at least seven people. Russian authorities say they have shot down more than 800 drones. You're listening to ABC News.
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12: Weekend. Keep your elbows and knees out of the aisle, please. There's a cart with a president coming through. We start here. President Trump admits he was sneaked off of Air Force One.
13: I just have to do what they say. They go for safety, and I have to do what they say.
12: Why the Secret Service decided he was in danger and why no one knew about it until now. A loss in Wisconsin prompts questions for progressive Democrats.
14: This was largely a comeback victory, if you will, for the party establishment.
12: But was this about the movement or the candidate? We'll break down this week's primary. And rescue crews are clawing at rubble in Colombia.
15: They're using their bare hands to dig through this concrete to try to rescue people.
12: Our team is there among them as an earthquake's death toll continues to climb. From ABC News, this is Start Here Weekend. I'm Brad Milkey. Protecting the president comes with kind of dueling responsibilities. Like, on one hand, if you're the Secret Service, you want to do whatever you can to protect the commander-in-chief, right? That is your priority. But you've also got to balance all that with the job of being the president. As much as bodyguards would love for you to stay in a bunker, a head of state also needs to be able to conduct business, to meet with the public he represents. It's tough to say you're answerable to the people if none of the people are allowed to see you or know where you are. Well, about a month ago, you might remember this big trip President Trump made to Turkey. Turkey for a NATO summit. Strangely, he flew in on one plane, this new Air Force One model donated by Qatar, but he was also said to be leaving on a different plane, the old model.

0: Well, this week, the Washington Post published a jaw-dropping story claiming that President Trump wasn't actually on the plane, that there was an operation to ferry him to safety in the face of an assassination plot, and that for a brief while, much of the world had no idea where he was. Well, on Tuesday night, President Trump confirmed this happened.
1: I just have to do what they say. They go for safety, and I have to do what they say.
0: Let's bring in ABC's DC managing editor, Catherine Falders, who's been chasing all this down. Catherine, can you just walk us through the reporting here?
2: So this is pretty remarkable. Remember, this was the day where he was expected to depart NATO. Trump was in Turkey. This was early last month. And then in the morning, Eastern time, our time, in the morning, the president posted a message on his social media account. He said that actually he would be flying the old Air Force One, you know, that one we're so familiar with seeing, because he's going to send that new plane, that Qatar gifted plane, to an Air Force base in the UK because he was going to let service members tour it. Now, that set into motion a bunch of questions at the time with the troops on the ground. They said, well, wait a second. Okay, are we going there? Is he flying on that plane? Is he flying on the Air Force One? Our Michelle Stoddard was the pool representative on the plane at the time. And I remember we were asking her questions. Well, what does this mean?
0: Right.
2: What plane is Trump flying on? We learned that the old Air Force One would fly to link up with the new plane in the UK at that Air Force base. And then they would do a little plane switch. The president would move from one plane to the other. And then they would be on their way back to the US via the new plane, the Qatar plane. Okay. So now the pool's on the plane. They say wheels up, wheels down, all of that standard operating procedure that we see when you travel with the president. Well, according to the Washington Post, we come to find out that actually Trump wasn't even on that plane. There's a third plane involved. Now, that was another plane that happened to be behind, off to the side of Air Force One. And here's what happened. You see Trump get on the stairs of the aircraft, the press pools on the ground, on the tarmac. They see him get on the press pool boards. Mm-hmm. And then an unusual thing happens when they're on the plane. They're told to keep their windows down.
3: Do you know why they had us close our window blinds? That was not usual.
2: And we had known, Brad, at the time, like, there were threats from Iran. Trump was saying that.
4: They want to take out the U.S. leader, me. I'm on every list. I saw things this morning. I'm on every single one of their lists.
2: And we knew, given the proximity to Iran, there were threats, there was this and that. So it was unusual, but it didn't seem so unusual in the moment, just given where they were, right?
0: Okay.
2: And the state of the war. So what we come to learn from the Post is that actually he wasn't on that plane at all. He boarded the steps, and you can see from the pool footage a catering cart. Now, the cart, imagine we're all at the airport, and it's the cart that's affixed to the plane that you load food and beverages from. There is a catering container on the exact opposite side of the plane. So imagine if you and I are just walking through the door, the front door of a plane, and you just walk directly to the other side and get out. That's what happened here. So what the president did in secrecy is get on the plane and then actually got into that container from the food catering truck. The cart went down and then you could see it drive away. Now, any observer would think, well, you know, I guess they've loaded the food and beverage and the cart is going away. Well, it was actually an operation, according to the Washington Post, this clandestine operation to move the president out of view of everyone, except for surely some Secret Service agents and a select group of staff, from one plane to the other plane, out of view, without the knowledge of the press,
0: wow,
2: or frankly, anybody else, most people.
0: Wait, and so this would be like, there's sort of a convoy, a caravan. He is in a plane, just not the one that any of the reporters are on and that anyone knows about. Why, Catherine? You mentioned tensions with Iran. Was that the concern here?
2: Yes, it was. And our reporting at the time was that he wasn't flying on the Qatar plane because of the escalations with Iran. Of course, we didn't know this at the time. We didn't know that it went a step further. But yes, threats to his life, and that presumably the Secret Service assessed that there was enough of a threat to move him from, by the way, one of the world's safest aircraft to a different one.
0: Right.
2: So that he wouldn't be a target, if you will, so that he wouldn't be flying on that plane. And what is so remarkable about this is Air Force One goes wheels up. When the plane lands at the Air Force base, Air Force One, which we think Trump is on, he descends the stairs in view of the press.
0: Oh.
2: So
0: he got back on the plane somehow?
2: He sure did. Now it's unclear exactly how he got on. We don't know that. The Post doesn't detail it in their account. I would presume it was a similar method, but he got back on and then descends the stairs. So there would be no reason to believe, as a normal traveler with the president in the White House press pool, to believe that he wasn't on the plane.
0: Well, and has something like this happened before? Like, I'm trying to figure out how to interpret this, because on one hand, clearly you want to protect the president. Like that's the priority, when especially when you're going overseas. Right. On the other hand, it seems like if there was a threat big enough to make the president go into hiding, that shouldn't take a month to come out. Like, that seems like an important thing for the public to be aware of, or maybe even the people on that plane to be aware of at some point.
2: Yeah. And typically, Brad, when this happens, so I'm thinking about an example with Bill Clinton in 2000. Something like this similarly happened, where the press pool thought he was on the plane. And then when they landed at the location with the tarmac, the president actually descended a different staircase. So it was known.
0: Okay. So that sort of thing has happened. The switcheroo thing has happened before.
2: It has. And it's surely a method, sure, that the Secret Service uses, a very, very rare. And of course, there's always operational security concerns. They're always maneuvering and there's diversions, always.
0: All right, we're actually up against a break right now. But when we come back, we will talk more about this covert flight. That's after the break.
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0: Welcome back to Start Here Weekend from ABC News. I'm Brad Milkey. Before the break, we were talking with ABC's Catherine Falders about this report of a kind of stealth flight, a great escape that President took. And Catherine, you mentioned that something like this has happened before. Bill Clinton, 20 years ago. What's the difference between this and that then?
2: What is very strange here is that with the Clinton example, the press pool were privy to what was going on. Obviously, it would not report it until it was safe. And of course, they saw Bill Clinton go down, and I believe Clinton's White House aides at the time had spoken about it. In this case, we're only finding out because the Washington Post reported it.
15: You're saying there wasn't a security concern?
16: No. Why would
2: it? And we're only finding out a month later. So it does beg the question, Brad, how significant was the security threat, whether it be to the president, to Air Force One? How significant was it to evacuate the president out of the other side of the plane?
0: Right, and exactly. And if you're so convinced that Iran might be able to blow up the safest plane in the world, and you're still willing to have the reporters on there and the service members who fly that plane, just seems like an absolutely wild story. From the Washington Post, Catherine Falders, thank you for breaking it down for us.
2: Thanks, Brad.
0: It's been clear in this midterm election cycle that left-wing Democrats are having a moment. Last week's primary victory for Abdullah Sayed in Michigan's Senate race sent yet another message that self-described Democratic socialists can have statewide appeal. The question going into this week was, could a Democratic socialist win in a more moderate Midwestern state like Wisconsin? Well, on Tuesday, we got our test case with Francesca Hong.
17: We are going to collectively reject despair, and we are going to unite.
0: Hong is bold, she's unapologetically progressive, but she's been outspoken in social media posts she's later had to walk back. Critics wondered if she would be vulnerable in a general election, but there did not seem to be a clear moderate challenger. People had gotten into this race, then dropped out, then rejoined at the last minute. So if a Democratic socialist could ever come to power in the Wisconsin governor's mansion, you'd think this would be the moment. And yet, on Tuesday, as election night went on, the race was too close to call. Hong was not running away with it. And then it became apparent she was not going to win, and she conceded this race. What's more, this wasn't the only big race that is still reverberating around the country. ABC's Capitol Hill correspondent Jay O'Brien is here. Jay, what happened in this race?
18: Yeah, it was a close race, first and foremost, Brad. I mean, Francesca Hong only loses by, right now, as we talk, about less than 4,000 votes.
0: Wow.
18: And it's interesting because polls showed Hong running away with this. She was heavily favorited over David Crowley, who's the Milwaukee County executive, who was more the establishment-backed choice. He'd been supported by the state's popular governor, Tony Evers. At one point, Brad, it appeared that Hong had so much momentum that Crowley, just about a month ago, suspended and then a few days later unsuspended his campaign. So he had essentially, for a time, very briefly, dropped out of this race. And then, of course, on Tuesday night, he wins.
19: Today, I stand before the people of Wisconsin after we rose from the ashes. After we rebuilt this campaign with purpose, and after people of Wisconsin decided that the bright future that working Wisconsin families deserve is worth fighting for.
18: This was largely a comeback victory, if you will, for the party establishment. It was a stinging blow to progressives, and it comes amid this overall context of this kind of battle for the soul of the Democratic Party that's been playing out for months. And Crowley, in a way, acknowledges that. And he calls for, in remarks after it became clear that he was going to win, unity. He says that this isn't about establishment versus progressive. This is about taking on the Republican candidate here who's been endorsed by President Trump, Congressman Tom Tiffany.
19: And every one of us has something much bigger to unite around. And that is keeping MAGA extremism from bringing the chaos we see in Washington into our neighborhoods right here in the state of Wisconsin.
18: Tiffany, for his part, tries to tie Crowley to Hong. He said there's, quote, in a statement, not a dime's worth of difference between the two. And he's doing that in part because Democrats, including some progressives who distanced themselves from Hong, viewed her as a flawed candidate.
20: Well, that's the thing for Democrats. I mean, it's all well and good to say, hey, yeah, we're all united against Republicans. And yet, after we saw, I mean, people were jumping over themselves to challenge Hong in this race. Are there other results that kind of give us a clue as to how the Democratic Party is feeling right now outside of Wisconsin?
18: It's kind of race by race. I mean, progressives did have a pretty big win next door in Minnesota that same night. Lieutenant Governor Peggy Flanagan, triumphant, now the party's candidate for Senate in the primary. She beats Congresswoman Angie Craig. She was very much Flanagan, the progressive pick here.
21: We are going to fight the corruption, whether it's in the White House or in the halls of Congress, because the grift has to stop.
18: But also it's race by race because it's really candidate dependent. Think about Francesca Hong for a second. She, as you'd covered, spent the last few days of her campaign really on defense over comments she had made in the past about defunding the police and a now deleted post that was from 2020 where she said, quote, cancel Thanksgiving over concerns about colonialism. She since said her views have changed on those and other issues, but it was enough for progressives to kind of distance themselves from her. But also in the same map, bear hug other candidates like Peggy Flanagan, but also think about Michigan and Abdul Al-Sayed. And so it really becomes a race by race kind of thing. But also at the same time, and I know this is a contradictory comment, but it's part of a broader wave of these progressive candidates trying to mount these insurgent races against establishment picks.
20: I was going to say, the reason it's race by race is probably because it sounds like every time Democrats put forward a well-vetted moderate, a lot of their own voters like, no, we don't want that person. We want anyone else, somebody more left of that.
18: Exactly right. And then it's up to that candidate, whoever the anti-establishment wing of the party puts forward, to pass this kind of electability test. And some do and some don't.
20: Yeah, really interesting moments here. And again, now David Crowley will stand for the governor's race in Wisconsin, which could be tight. We'll see. I mean, state polls might have been very off here. That's part of the story here as well, is just how unpredictable this has all been. Jay O'Brien, thank you so much.
18: Thank you, Brett.
20: We thought the death toll would rise in Colombia. Well, sure enough, it has. Days after a 7.4 quake rocked towns across entire regions in the South American nation, that death toll is now up past 260. And here's the problem. Much of this country's most populated cities sit in the more mountainous western half of Colombia, which is where all that seismic action would usually take place. And so that is why there are still rescues happening right now. Actually, we're going to do something different. Usually we're talking to our correspondents in hotel rooms or in cars, a quiet place. Our team is in the country and they are on the scene of an active rescue right now. That is where we find ABC's Faith Abube in Cali, Colombia. Faith, I know it's noisy there, but you're going to sort of guide us through this crowd that you're in right now. Can you just describe what you're seeing on the ground?
22: I mean, it's remarkable what we are in the middle of right now. Just a show of the human spirit, a show of determination, and a show of how these rescuers refuse to give up. Where we are right now is Southern Cali, where there's a concrete building that has multiple floors that has collapsed into a mountain of debris here. It's right next to a school. First, the rescue operations began because people thought there were children trapped under this debris. It's unclear if that's true, but rescuers have been working nonstop. Around me right now are hundreds and hundreds of people from the community. They came here with their buckets, with hard hats, and they're using their bare hands to dig through this concrete to try to rescue people. We heard they were able to pull some people out. A few of them were alive, but others unfortunately did not make it. We also came across a gentleman who has been here showing his photos to people who can who are walking around here just to see whether they've seen his family members. There are four relatives who he believes are trapped underneath this rubble right now, so he's here helping out. I mean, a lot of people are here not because they have relatives who are trapped, but they know the feeling of losing someone or not knowing where your loved one is. So they've dropped everything, grabbed whatever they can, and they're here to help dig through this debris of steel and concrete. There are also people here who have bottles of water. They're giving them out to rescuers, some refreshments, just anything they can. There are chaplains here to help with the emotional toll that this is having on people. As I mentioned, we heard that at least one body was pulled from the rubble. Every few minutes, we're hearing people here tell us to stay quiet, tell all the hundreds of people here to remain quiet. And what that means is they've heard something, and they want to make sure they can hear the survivors who are trapped underneath so they know exactly where to dig, Brad.
20: Unbelievable. And Faith, if you can hear me, when you look around the entire country, do you have a sense of the death toll at this point and just how many people are still unaccounted for?
22: Well, the death toll has skyrocketed since this began. When we woke up on Tuesday morning, it was about 160 something. By the end of the day, it was well over 200. The extent of the devastation, the extent of the death toll, the missing, the injured has yet to be counted, has yet to be realized. This is going to take a while because, again, the rescue efforts are still underway. They're hoping that they can actually still find survivors. We know earlier on Tuesday, the foreign minister of Spain said more than 164 of his nationals were missing.
20: Oh, wow.
22: We don't know whether they've been found. There are
20: That's
22: a lot of relatives who are here, just from one country. We don't even know how many Colombians are missing at this point. And we're just in one area of the country where this happened. And just to remind you, this quake was felt not just here in Colombia, but in at least three other countries that border Colombia.
20: All right, we are actually up against another break right now, but when we come back, we will have more from on the ground in Colombia.
13: Hey, it's Mike Broomhead. 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
20: Welcome back to Start Here Weekend from ABC News. I'm Brad Milkey. Before the break, we were talking with ABC's Faith Abube, who's on the ground in Colombia following that deadly earthquake. And Faith, I know you're still amongst this crowd as this rescue operation unfolds, but is it safe to say that Cali is not the only sort of populated city center? Cali's a big city within Colombia, but it's not the only one that's been affected like this.
28: Oh, definitely. One of the other hard-hit cities is Pereira. That is where the governor was on Tuesday. He went to survey the damage there and also just look over the rescue operations. He was in Cali the day before on the day of the earthquake to see what was happening here. So, I mean, it's all hands on deck. It's just unbelievable the number of people who are literally crowding this area right now. Just think about Times Square and just the volume of people who are there in the middle of the streets, except these people have hard hats on, except these people have masks on, except they have gloves, they have buckets, and they're digging and sweating, and they've been here for hours and hours.
29: Everybody wants to help. And that's the thing, you see everybody here, just they want to help. There's some people that have family members that are trapped under there, and you see them on the top.
28: We actually came across a gentleman who actually came here with a church group from California, Josh Martinez, who was part of this rescue operation on Tuesday afternoon, and he was just telling us how just emotional everything has been.
20: Faith Abube on the ground in Cali. Thank you so much.
28: Thank you, Brian.
0: In recent days, the Department of Health and Human Services has been getting lots of questions.
2: Taylor Farms, the company linked to the record cyclosporiasis outbreak, tells us that it's recalling additional foods with jalapenos like guacamole and salsa.
0: First, there were questions about food. The agricultural giant, Taylor Farms, which now processes more salad products than any other company in North America, has issued a voluntary recall of more than a dozen products that contain jalapenos amid a growing salmonella outbreak. Remember, this is the same company that already issued a different voluntary recall of iceberg lettuce after a cyclospora outbreak.
8: What's being done right now to make sure our vegetables are safe? People have been very nervous.
0: When it comes to that, Secretary Robert F. Kennedy Jr. has largely refused to answer ABC's questions, even at events devoted to food safety. But this week, when his senior advisor, Callie Mean, spoke to ABC's Kira Phillips, he downplayed these concerns.
9: People are concerned about their kids being pre-diabetic, being obese, about the skyrocketing rates of heart disease.
8: They're concerned about their vegetables too, Callie.
9: And if you have one statistic, are you denying that? Absolutely not.
8: Do you think that Americans are not concerned about their vegetables?
9: I'm not denying that. I'm saying we have best
8: combative?
9: In class. Because it is interesting and I think very noticeable to Americans that on a day we're talking about historic food policy reform, you are breaking your neck to talk about a couple diarrhea cases.
0: A couple of diarrhea cases. Of course, in actuality, we're talking about 22,000 cases across 47 states. But that's not the only area in which the Trump administration is fielding health questions.
10: Mr. President, you're a proud father. Would you have vaccinated your children differently based on the recommendations?
11: Well, I did. I took my children for 5 different vaccinations. In other words, I broke it up.
0: President Trump also signed an executive order taking aim at the childhood vaccine schedule.
11: In many cases, we were requiring 72 jabs for our beautiful, healthy, lovely, delicate little children.
0: Specifically, this is about what diseases American kids should be immunized against and when they should get those shots.
11: You have the MMR. We want it in 3 separate vaccinations, given at separate times.
0: This order recommends they get fewer vaccines and further apart.
11: So we're reducing them. We're changing it to visits over a period of a year and a half. So they get 20% of what they would have gotten in one big shot.
0: With that, let's go to Dr. Richard Besser. He's the former acting head of the CDC. He is now the CEO of the Robert Wood Johnson Foundation. He's also our former chief medical correspondent. So good to talk to you again, Dr. Besser. Thanks for being here.
12: Great to be here, Brad.
0: Hey, before we get to your reaction to this announcement, can you just break down what it is? Like, what is the White House actually recommending, I guess?
12: The administration tried to do this back in January. What they're recommending is that the United States adopt a vaccine schedule that's very similar to what's being used in Denmark. Mm-hmm. And that would mean that there are 6 fewer vaccines that are recommended for routine use by all children. And from the perspective of a pediatrician, I'll add that to the list of things that I am. Mm-hmm. I practiced pediatrics for more than 30 years. This is a big mistake. It's a step in the wrong direction.
0: Why is that? Because I'm sure there are lots of parents that are like, wait, I don't see why my kid has to get a shot for Hep B before leaving the hospital, why they have to get, like a dozen shots within their first 6 months. Why don't we spread these out a little bit more?
12: So our vaccine schedule has evolved over a period of decades, and it's evolved with the input from experts in children's health, experts in infectious diseases, with the goal of keeping our children safe for as long a period of time as possible. It's absolutely miraculous. You know, I practiced pediatrics for more than 30 years, and there was nothing I did as a pediatrician that had more proven value than helping to ensure that all the patients in my practice were fully vaccinated on time. And the reason why on time matters is that the early stage of life, children are vulnerable for quite a number of diseases. And so the sooner you can get them protected, the better. But it's always a conversation with parents in terms of what are their concerns, what do they want to do, and what do you recommend as someone who has some experience and expertise in children's health?
0: The MMR vaccines, that's measles, mumps, and rubella, that's always given as like one shot. This is the one case where he wants to have more shots, right? Where he's basically saying, hey, you get this cocktail of drugs mixed up in one shot. He invoked unproven or even medically disproven theories that at least one of these drugs could be linked to autism. What's your response to this recommendation?
12: First off, I think it's absolutely ludicrous. You know, the MMR, the measles, mumps, rubella shot, has been given for decades and has been shown to be safe. Mm-hmm. Ask any child hey, would you like to have one shot that protects you from three diseases? Or how would you like to come back every week and get three separate shots?
3: Oh.
12: It doesn't make any sense. It doesn't make any sense because the vaccine is highly effective as it's made. We don't even have available in this country separate shots, so they would have to do the testing to make those available. The burden on families, you know, parents have to take time off work to bring their children in for visits. And that's fine if there's a health reason to do so. But this is about politics and the Secretary of Health's unfounded belief that they're safer if you separate them. They absolutely are not.
3: Has the science changed or just the politics around the science?
12: The science is continually changing. And so, you know, Congress put in place a process for evaluating science and making vaccine recommendations. There's a committee that is empowered to advise the CDC on vaccine recommendations. And that's the routine process.
3: Mm-hmm.
12: But back in January, the Secretary of Health said, oh, I don't want to do that. I'm just going to issue a whole new vaccine schedule. Well, the American Academy of Pediatrics, which represents all pediatricians, went to court, and the court said, not so fast. That's not legal. You can't do that. Here they are again trying to do it by executive order. I don't think this will stand either.
3: Well, that's my other question. Is executive order, this is still a recommendation from, in this case, I guess, like the White House, basically. It's not even the CDC, which I think puts out the sort of what we would consider like the recommendations. So how much weight does this actually carry at the end of the day?
12: I don't think it covers much weight. The American Academy of Pediatrics puts out a vaccine schedule, and I would recommend that if parents want to know what's truly recommended, look at that one.
3: Oh, not the CDC necessarily or the Trump administration. You'd say the Academy of Pediatrics at this point.
12: Yeah, I mean, I worked at the CDC for 13 years,
3: right,
12: and it absolutely breaks my heart. But I no longer recommend that people look at the CDC website for honest, evidence-based vaccine information. It's just not there.
3: Really high-stakes stuff here for so many families. Now, I think a lot of them wondering who to trust for that baseline information. Dr. Richard Besser, thank you so much.
12: It's a real pleasure. Thank you.
3: Next up on Start Here Weekend, there's water everywhere around this island, but for thousands, not a drop to drink. We'll take you to Puerto Rico after the break.
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3: Welcome back to Start Here Weekend from ABC News. I'm Brad Milkey. We heard last week about possible cyber attacks being plotted against American water systems, up to 12 states at last count. But in Puerto Rico, the scenario was even scarier as the water supply suddenly dried up. There didn't appear to be any foul play here, but we're also not talking about a potential water crisis anymore. No, the water crisis is here. It's happening, and it is affecting tens of thousands of Americans. ABC's Andrew Dimbert has been tracking the latest. Andrew, how did this all start?
19: Well, the immediate issue here has been extreme drought in Puerto Rico, leading to this water crisis. Now, the crisis goes deeper than that, but that is the immediate problem here. Right now, you've got 180,000, more than 180,000 customers are facing a rotating water shutoff, or rationing, if you will. And our crews on the ground in Puerto Rico have also noticed that the water reservoir there, the supply of the water reservoir, seems to be low here. You know, you've got Puerto Rico's governor saying that she's working with the federal government on the crisis, but the island's congressional representatives in Washington are urging the governor there to request a disaster declaration from President Trump. Now, they've already declared an emergency on Puerto Rico, but they'd like to see that emergency declaration from the president, because that could open up resources from FEMA as well. And now authorities are saying that these communities, many of them, especially San Juan and other major cities on the island, are going to be going without running water for 48 hours at a time. So you have that, as well as degrading infrastructure and really a lack of rain and the driest month ever recorded in the history of the U.S. territory. And here we are, a deepening water crisis that doesn't seem to be getting better anytime soon.
3: Right. Despite the governor there not yet requesting that disaster declaration, we have seen FEMA assisting. They provided the island with water trailers to help increase Puerto Rico's ability to distribute potable water, which FEMA says will last for an initial period of up to 30 days. A FEMA spokesperson also said they're closely monitoring the conditions in the U.S. Virgin Islands. And Andrew, let's walk back a bit. So if they turn the spigot on their faucets, nothing comes out for in some cases up to 48 hours. What does that end up looking like, especially in more vulnerable populations?
19: Yeah, not just an inconvenience, but this is a dangerous situation. So right now, the immediate priority from officials on the ground there is getting people through this drought. Conserving water, getting tanker trucks to communities. The National Guard handing out water bottles and making sure hospitals, nursing homes, the most vulnerable, elderly facilities all have reliable supplies of water.
7: Terrible. It's unbelievable to be living through this today.
19: They're going to have to be prepared to expand these rationing conditions if the conditions on the island continue to deteriorate. These dry conditions, these historic dry conditions, could last well into September, Brad.
3: Why? Like, how did we get here? Because Puerto Rico has had energy issues and water infrastructure issues before. So, I mean, why is this getting so desperate right now in this place?
19: That they do. And it seems that this drought really is exposing problems that have plagued the island and its infrastructure when it comes to their water systems for years. I mean, you have to go back to Hurricane Maria in 2017. I know that was 9 years ago, but they are still seeing those problems. And with this extreme drought, those problems have only gotten worse. Hurricane Maria was essentially a watershed moment.
20: This is the single major, biggest major catastrophe in the history of Puerto Rico, bar none.
19: It devastated Puerto Rico's infrastructure. It knocked out the entire power grid, which also damaged water systems and left millions back then without basic services. But because the water system depends so heavily on electricity to pump and treat the water, the damage to the power grid then made the water crisis now even worse.
3: I see. So what has to happen going forward then? Because this sounds like if it's all dependent on the weather, then that sounds rather unfixable. Do they just have to sit and wait like this until it rains more?
19: That would be for the immediate relief, but many experts and even the government of Puerto Rico acknowledging that this isn't a simply just wait for rain and it'll all go away. The system is really under some extreme stress. And right now, as we mentioned, that they're going without running water altogether, residents rationing water, and the drought is actually getting worse before it gets better. But what's particularly troubling is that some communities here were already experiencing serious water shortages well before this drought. Nearly, I think, 40,000 customers were without water during one outage back in June. And the National Guard actually was activated then, as they are now. The governor herself has acknowledged that water infrastructure has really suffered from decades of insufficient investment and maintenance. So it's not that the drought, isn't creating the entire problem here. What it's more doing is exposing and really amplifying a problem that's already been there for years.
3: Yeah, and with if any state was going through this on the mainland, then you just start trucking water back and forth. Here, water just has to be transported to an island over and over. All right, Andrew Dimbert, really helpful info. Thank you so much.
19: Thank you.
3: And one last thing. We are into the back half of the WNBA season. Teams are in the midst of a playoff push. Many would say the league has never been more fun to watch. And yet the debate around the W this week is about anything but basketball. You might have seen a lot of random headlines over the last few days. Well, let's just break down where they're all coming from.
21: Cunningham off to Clark. Right wing three is good.
3: This is Sophie Cunningham. Last year, lots of fans simply knew her as Caitlin Clark's teammate on the Indiana Fever. This year, she's got a lot more notoriety, both for getting in scrums on the court.
21: Here's Cunningham up ahead of the field, lays it in, plus the foul, and then Cunningham gets into the face of Dejounte Carrington right away in the aftermath.
3: And for her words off the court. See, last month, in an interview with our partners at ESPN, she said she wanted to, quote, protect young girls in sport who shouldn't have to go against biological men, end quote. Remember, the WNBA has perhaps the most openly gay athletes of any pro league in America, so this set off an immediate firestorm.
22: We need to protect trans kids.
23: Sports is about belonging. It's about inclusivity.
3: Multiple coaches issued statements supporting trans athletes and transgender Americans. Right-wing commentators claimed Sophie Cunningham was being silenced. In recent days, the league and the players' union denounced acts of hate. But few would say what the rules should actually be. Like, should transgender athletes be accepted onto the court without question? Should hormones be examined the way they are under Olympic guidelines? The current collective bargaining agreement only says women are allowed to play in the WNBA, But this has become the fundamental debate in American sports. What constitutes a woman athlete? Soon, former men's NBA player Enes Kanter Freedom added his own fuel to the fire on Instagram.
2: It's official. I just declared for the 2027 WNBA draft in April.
3: Kanter is a known provocateur, but his point seemed to be, if there's nothing stopping me from joining the WNBA, if all I gotta do is write a letter, how strong are your rules exactly? But transgender rights advocates say this is exactly the kind of bad faith argument that has hijacked these conversations for years. Ironically, for all the noise around this topic, there are no transgender athletes in the WNBA right now. The only one that's ever played was Laisha Clarendon, who was assigned female at birth, played in women's leagues for years before coming out as non-binary and getting top surgery to remove their breast tissue. They were still welcomed into the league. That, activists say, is the journey of a transgender athlete. If Enes Kanter Freedom wants to go that route, have at it. But too often, they say, the transgender debate is waged on theoretical grounds rather than practical ones, like who might go into the bathroom, who could play in the W in the future. In the meantime, Sophie Cunningham now says she wants to go back to just playing basketball, but some of her colleagues might not be ready to end the conversation there. Also, you can always tell in these conversations who is a WNBA fan, who like knows all the players and who never watches the league. Because if you're expecting any of these players to back down from a fight, you haven't been paying attention. All right, that'll do it for us. Thank you so much for listening to Start Here Weekend from ABC News. Start Here Weekend is produced by Aaron Ferrer, Emily Schutz, Jen Newman, and Anthony Ali. Ariel Chester is our social media producer. Josh Cohen is director of podcast programming. I'm our managing editor. Thanks to John Newman, Tara Gimble, Eamon McNiff, and Katie Dendos. 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
32: Hello and welcome back to another episode of The Call Box. This is where you go for police info, and I'm your host, Lieutenant Vince Lewis, coming to you from high above Phoenix Police, Phoenix Police Headquarters, with my co-host, Senior PIO, John Hansen. Welcome back to the show.
4: Thanks. Always happy to be here. Great times.
32: So we've got a special day.
4: Yeah.
32: Special day because we're bringing back a former public information sergeant.
4: That's right.
32: And his career, much like last week's Assistant Chief Lee, our guest today, his career is coming to an end. So he served as public information officer, but he also served as the official Phoenix Police historian. So welcome back to the show.
4: Thank you.
32: Sergeant Vincent Cole.
4: Thank you. You're leaving kind of a big opening for us here because we have nobody to take your place as the police department historian, unfortunately. But kind of talk to us a little bit about what that kind of has entailed for you along with your regular duties.
33: So it kind of came about when I was a patrol sergeant. We had discovered on a call for service in speaking with a community member, her grandfather had died in the line of duty for the Navajo Nation police department and was never recognized for one reason or another. And the death occurred in 1960. So after doing a little bit of research, I also was on the honor guard. So I was able to kind of use some networking I had with the National Law Enforcement Memorial in D.C. And we got the sergeant. His name was Gordon James. We got him recognized at the national level. And then also internally, we have done one of our officers who was killed in 1944, Officer David Johnson. We got him added to the wall. That was a group effort. It wasn't just me in 2024. So the other things I've done, I have an educational background in history, both undergrad and grad are all focused on history. And I've done small little things. There's a lot of when did we start this?
0: Sure.
33: Why do we do that? And then as the city or as the department is moving from one headquarters to another, there was interest in the inception of 620, what came before 620, and even what became what, you know, existed before that. Because this is technically, if you don't count the marshal's office, that was a little building on Washington. We had a proper headquarters kind of near where Cityscape is now. And then, yeah, they started construction on where our Professional Standards Bureau is now in 1928.
0: That's 17 South Second, right?
33: Mm-hmm.
0: Okay. Take us back to the beginning real quick. When did we become a department?
33: So the marshals were established in 1881, and that's what the department recognized.

0: Phoenix still had an element of crime. This was kind of a Wild West town in the true sense of the word, Washington being the main staple of that. If you go online, you can find old pictures of Washington Street, and it's busier than most people would think. There's certainly not buildings like this lining it, but where Marley's is, that was there. I can't remember the original name of that building, but there's some semblance of what it is today. 1881, they held an election, and that's when Enrique Garfias was formally appointed as the Phoenix Marshal. I've seen different sources, but around 1913, we switched from a marshal to a police department, and we had a chief who was serving as a marshal. I believe his name was A.J. Moore, and then he saw the transition where this became a department. So around 1913 is when we became the Phoenix Police Department as opposed to the Phoenix Marshal's Office.
1: Yeah, wow. Well, a lot more to dive into coming up after this break, including the namesake of this podcast, the Call Box, and the role that that played in policing here in the city of Phoenix as well. So you won't want to miss that.
2: Yeah, definitely. We're going to talk about that. We're going to talk about the building that's, I guess, behind us and some of the activities that went on there, some of your experiences working in that building, and what's next for you, because you're almost like a homecoming, but you're going back to the East Coast to do more of what you love, to do more historical things, I guess. So yeah, well, definitely want to hear more about that, Sergeant Vincent Cole, when we come back from the break. Stick around.
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5: 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We're talking with the community about Phoenix Police Department. Ma'am, what do you think?
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2: Now back to the show.
1: Welcome back to the Call Box, a place you go for police info. Again, joined by our local historian for the Phoenix Police today. Thank you, Sergeant, for being with us. And again, we kind of got a little bit of history. We started and we got away from chaining people for jail to rocks. And, you know, we've now entered into a little bit more modern policing, I guess you could say. But also talk to us as well. So we established a police department. A big thing as well, we have the name of this episode or this podcast is the Call Box. What role did that play? And maybe people don't even know the history behind that.
0: So contemporary law enforcement, kind of Peelian law enforcement, the concept was you could summon the police. Mm-hmm. Prior to that, especially if you look at like Revolutionary War America, I did a separate podcast about this exclusively. There was no rhyme or reason to how law enforcement was done. They were kind of loosely called watchmen that would roam the cities. So with Peelian principles, that was a structured police department with established processes and ways of doing things. So summoning law enforcement was a big deal and obviously a problem that needed to be solved. Radios like we have today obviously weren't in existence. Phoenix police communication started in the 30s, but it was one way where they could receive a call and dispatch an officer. Prior to that, our headquarters at the time, which is 17 South 2nd Avenue, had two lights on it, one on the east side of the building, one on the west. And if you were working the west side of the building and you saw that light illuminated, that meant to get to a call box. So a call box was a secure phone that was in a box, very ornate usually, but it had a key. You would pick up the phone and there would be somebody from headquarters on the other line. And then that's how they would dispatch calls.
1: So almost like the bat symbol calling out
2: right, calling out that
1: by calling out police officers that they needed to call to know what they

0: needed to do.
1: Right. Yeah. And the last one that was in the city, I was told was near the Paris Hotel in Paris Alley, which I think we've talked about in the past. There was one there. That was the last one that existed.
2: Yeah, you can see a photo of that at the Phoenix Police Museum. Mm-hmm. You visit phoenixpolicemuseum.org and get a heck of a lot more than we could talk about in this few minutes. But we recently decommissioned
0: the
2: old police headquarters, 620 West Washington. We're
0: really
2: currently in the new headquarters at 100 West Washington. But take us through the evolution of how did we end up in Old City Hall across the street, then over 7th and Washington, and now here at First.
1: So when the All City Services were housed in a really cool building, if you ever Google the original, it was on, they made a commemorative badge for it. It was a really cool building. And, but the city outgrew the needs that the building could provide. It was pretty archaic. So in 1928, they started to build what is now 17 South. They did that as a joint venture with the county. So if you ever pass by it, 17 South 2nd Avenue won't go into a GPS. It's because 2nd Avenue is no longer there. But if you go there, it looks like one giant building. And the misconception is people go, well, this is Maricopa County. On the west side of that building, it'll say Phoenix City Hall. And that used to spill out to 2nd Avenue. So originally, City Hall and police were in there. There's two jails. There's two floors of jails in that building, long out of use. But there's two. There were two sets of jails there, and a men's and a women's jail. And the city was there along with City Hall up until about 1963, when they built what is now known as the Calvin Good Building, which is straight across the street. Once that happened, the police department assumed the entirety of that building. Now, it's kind of deceiving because from the outside, it looks like a massive building.
0: Right.
1: But the parts that we had were relatively small. About a third of the building belonged to us. As time progressed and the city expanded, there was a greater need for even a bigger building. So 620 West Washington was eventually built. And we moved in April of 75 when they formally commissioned the building. Originally, we shared it with fire, but we eventually took the entirety of the building. The building did, you know, as time wears on, law enforcement's becoming very technologically advanced. Needs of the building weren't met there. So that's kind of the theme.
0: Yeah.
1: As the city grows, the department mirrors that and the needs expand.
0: Yeah. And now that brings us to current 100 West and with space to grow in as well.
2: Yeah. So this used to be the Wells Fargo bank building. And at one point, you're talking about the county, Maricopa County Sheriff Joe Arpaio had an office here in this building. And with thanks to the mayor and council and the city support, it was actually a little bit better financially to purchase and renovate this building than it would be to build from scratch.
0: That's
2: and
0: right.
2: It actually has a lot more room than we currently need, but we call that room for growth, right?
0: Yeah.
2: So looking forward, we have plenty of space. And we're going to grow into this place, but let's switch it up real quick. We've got about a couple of minutes left. What's next, Vinny, for you? Because this is like a couple of days you have left, right?
1: Yep.
2: On the clock as a Phoenix police officer.
1: Yep. So I retire in 2 days. It's been a great career. I've got a lot to do or had a lot of opportunities. I'm a big fan of the East Coast. Lots to do out there. So we are moving to South Carolina.
2: Your Chicago accent comes out often.
0: When he talks about the East Coast in particular, right?
1: Yeah. And it's, so we're going to make the cross country trek out there.
2: And you're going to keep up on your history interests and things like that.
1: Working. Yeah. Obviously, South Carolina has a very deep, rich history. Revolutionary War, Civil War. So there's a ton of historic sites all along the coast, you know, from you got Boston and all that out there.
2: So we real quick, was Arizona north or south?
1: South.
2: I know it's a trick question though, right?
1: Well, yes, it was part of the Confederacy in the South.
2: But we weren't even incorporated at that point.
1: Right.
2: We weren't a state. We were part of a territory.
1: It's a territory. Yeah. And there's one Civil War battle that happened in Arizona.
2: Is that the Picacho
1: skirmish?
2: Beat?
1: Yeah, it was a skirmish. It wasn't before.
2: Almost halfway between us and Tucson.
1: Right. And then they had Spain had troops here. If you go to Tucson, the Presidio had Spanish troops here around the time of the Revolution. So that's a really cool place to see.
3: Interesting.
2: Yeah. All right. Well, hey, good luck to you in the next chapter, Sergeant Vincent Cole. Thanks for coming by. I want to thank the crew for producing. Thank you, the listener. You can remind you, you can catch the video versions of the show on our YouTube channel. 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And until next time, John, we want everybody out there to
0: stay safe out there.
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7: Good morning and welcome to another edition of Valley Watch. I'm Jody Ehler, the Civilian Public Information Officer for the Phoenix Fire Department. And it's my pleasure, as always, to spend the next 15 minutes or so with you, helping you get caught up to date on everything going on with the Phoenix Fire Department. And today we got a couple of different things to talk about, including a very significant anniversary that we will be celebrating very soon here at the Phoenix Fire Department. Before we get into all of that, just a quick reminder, this time of year, it's so interesting. You know, Phoenix is so expansive. The city of Phoenix is large, but the greater valley of Phoenix is wildly expansive from the West Valley to the East Valley. And this time of year, you really get a sense of just how expansive it is because there are different weather patterns. There are different weather events that impact one part of the valley compared to the other. I live in the East Valley. We may get a storm. We may get a bunch of rain, and I'll come into work with at the Phoenix Fire Department and some of my coworkers who live elsewhere and across the valley. We didn't get anything. That was kind of the situation earlier this week when there was a huge dust storm. There was some pretty significant monsoon activity on the west side of Phoenix. And if you live in that area, you experienced it. Those high winds, that sort of monsoon weather that we all come to anticipate and many of us enjoy, it can also be very significant and at times dangerous. And this is an opportunity to remind you on behalf of the Phoenix Fire Department to always be prepared. Our Office of Emergency Management has an entire monsoon preparedness information section on their website. If you have not checked that out, please do. You can go to phoenix.gov/emergency. And the Office of Emergency Management, we've had the great pleasure of having Deputy Director Kim Gathers on this program several times to offer her words of wisdom on how you can be prepared. And again, this can be universal across, no matter where you're living in and around the valley in Phoenix. Sometimes there's no monsoon in the forecast and we get a significant one. So don't just rely on that little weather app on your phone. Always be prepared. Always have your go bag ready. Always have phone numbers written down. Always make sure you have your medication for you, your family, and or your pets as part of your go bag. And if you need a list of items that are recommended for that emergency go bag that you should have ready at all times, not just scrambling at the last minute, not just waiting until the forecast says there's significant monsoon activity, but you should have that go bag ready 24/7, 365 days a year. And that list and the suggested items can be found at the Office of Emergency Management website. And again, we strongly encourage you to take those words of wisdom seriously. Another item we talk about many times when it comes to being prepared for any kind of emergency, whether it's fire, flood, monsoon, loss of power, extreme heat, you need to have a meetup place that is clearly communicated with you and anyone else in your family, so that if you do become separated in the event of emergency, you know where to find each other and you know where to go. It's one of those things I think about a lot as a parent of three young children. Our kids, our oldest kids are now old enough to kind of know exactly where and how to get somewhere without us. You know, it can be a little scary. It can be a little anxiety inducing when your kids start being able to travel or wander off on their own. I think about this and talk about this a lot with people around my age. I'm in my 40s, and man, I grew up in a time where in the summer, my parents had no idea where me and my brothers were off to. We would ride our bike for hours. My parents, my mom would have no idea. It's the old cliche, just make sure you're home by dinner time. That was true. It's really, I mean, how we kind of lived, a lot of us, back in those days. And now it's completely different, right? We have the ability to basically know where someone is at all times if we want. And there's almost a paralysis by analysis effect going on with parents, where it's hard to let your kids go out and go somewhere, even if you know exactly where they're going, without tracking them or following them or being aware of where they are. So the reason I bring this up is because in the event of emergency, you may not have that luxury to track them. You may not have that luxury via technology to know exactly where everyone is. And it's a daily part of all of our lives for many of us to be able to track someone we know or love on our phone, to just be able to breathe a little bit easier and maybe go to bed at a decent time. But in the event of emergency, you have to be prepared to be able to find each other without technology. And the way that the Office of Emergency Management recommends that is to clearly communicate that plan with your family members. We will meet at this location. If we're ever separated in the event of emergency, pick somewhere where everybody knows, where everybody's able to get to, and that can be your meetup point. So again, we're not telling you this to scare you. We're not telling this to try to create a level of panic or fear. We're just trying to communicate what the best thing for you and your family can be during an emergency. So again, our friends at the Office of Emergency Management, you can check out their website at phoenix.gov. There's links at phoenix.gov/OEM, phoenix.gov/fire as well. This week, we are on the verge of celebrating a pretty significant milestone. In fact, not a pretty significant, it's a very significant milestone for the Phoenix Fire Department. In fact, tomorrow, on Monday, August 17th, it will officially be the 140th anniversary of the Phoenix Fire Department. Now, our resident historian and firefighter, Tim Kovacs, who has been on the show with me before, and I hope to have him on again in very soon, because he is an absolute wealth of knowledge when it comes to the history of the Phoenix Fire Department. But I was able to crib some of his historical facts to pass on to you, as we are less than 24 hours away from celebrating that 140th anniversary on August the 17th. So August 17th is when the official formation, formally, of the Phoenix Fire Department occurred. On August 12th, so a few days in a rearview mirror now, on August 12th, 1886, was the formation of Phoenix Engine Company 1. So the first engine company happened on August 12th, 1886. 5 days later, formally, became the Phoenix Fire Department on August 17th. I would love to know, and we will talk to Tim Kovacs about this, that five-day window between the first engine company and formerly Phoenix Fire Department, the conversations, the discussions, you know, the kind of history of those of all that happening. has to be incredibly interesting. Here's another interesting fact, courtesy of Tim Kovacs, which this personally resonated with me. My all-time favorite movie of all time, and I'll connect this back to the Phoenix Fire Department. This isn't going to be a movie review time on Valley Watch. But my all-time favorite movie, and I think a beloved movie, and particularly for people who have lived in Arizona a long time or people who come to visit Arizona, is the movie Tombstone. Southeastern Arizona, small town back in the 1800s, was obviously the source of a lot of Western lore. And in the movie Tombstone, they depict the, you know, shootout at the OK Corral. One of those figures from that era and from that shootout at the OK Corral and the movie Tombstone was Billy Breckinridge. Now, again, if you know the movie, I probably know 90% of that movie by heart. But if you know the movie, this is the character played by Jason Priestley in Tombstone. So not the most, not the strongest character in the movie Tombstone, but an important character in that era, in that piece of history. That character, played by Jason Priestley, Billy Breckinridge, was a founding member of the Phoenix Fire Department. So there is a direct line between Tombstone, Arizona in the 1800s, late 1800s, and the shootout at the OK Corral, and the founding of the Phoenix Fire Department. So pretty neat trivia for those of you that want to impress your friends and those of you that love Western movies or the movie Tombstone specifically. Billy Breckinridge, played by Jason Priestley, a founding member of the Phoenix Fire Department. Now, you can go and explore and really do a deep dive on the history of the Phoenix Fire Station at Historic Fire Station 8. That is essentially our living, breathing museum of all things Phoenix Fire Department that Tim Kovacs runs and operates and takes incredible care of. This has its own little piece of history, right? Historic Fire Station 8 is on 541 West Encanto Boulevard. It's within the Willow District. When they have the Willow District home tours, we open up Historic Fire Station 8. We have open houses and opportunities to tour that at a bunch of different points during the year. Historic Fire Station 8, just to give you some context, you know, the Phoenix Fire Department founded on August 17th, 1886. Historic Fire Station 8, built in 1942, was a working fire station for 40 years until 1982. In 1994, it was listed on the National Register of Historic Places. And so it's got all kinds of incredible stuff there. Almost all of it related directly to the Phoenix Fire Department. There are historical logs dating back to 1880. There's vintage equipment. There's vintage apparatus. There are just different slices of different eras of the fire service that you can see right in front of you. The incredible evolution, not only technologically, but safety and operational of the Phoenix Fire Department and of the fire service in general. So if you've never had the opportunity to check out Historic Fire Station 8, I'd encourage you to do it and bring the kids. It's a great opportunity. And our friend Tim Kovacs is a great host. So again, 140th anniversary happening tomorrow at the Phoenix Fire Department. And very, very proud to be a very small part of the Phoenix Fire Department in 2026. Speaking of being proud of the Phoenix Fire Department and 140 years, one of the reasons the Phoenix Fire Department is a leader nationally and worldwide in the fire service are for a lot of reasons. Many of them because we have trailblazed different philosophies, different practices, different regulations that have been adapted by fire services across the country and the world. What we do, and it's our family taking care of your family. It's a slogan that we take very seriously with the Phoenix Fire Department. August is National Immunization Awareness Month. And so if you are someone that is looking for an opportunity to get free immunizations, both for children and for adults, you can check out our website again. We have an entire program. It's called the Baby Shots Program, but it's also for adults. It can be either. And we offer throughout Phoenix at various days, times, and locations an opportunity for you to get some free vaccines. Now, you do need to bring your latest immunization chart. You need to be able to bring that with you so that we know and our EMS personnel know what the immunization records are. But those vaccines are offered for free on a monthly basis, several times a month. You can go to phoenix.gov/fire and find a link to that. For kids, there is a plethora of vaccines available, especially as we get into the school year now, and those are needed for many kids. Adults also, a very broad spectrum of vaccines that are available. So please, if you need it, if you're uninsured, if you need to get some vaccines, please check out phoenix.gov/fire, the Baby Shots Program for National Immunization Awareness Month. It happens year-round with Phoenix Fire. It's not just for August. So please take advantage of that and make sure you utilize all those resources. So that'll do it for this edition of Valley Watch. I want to thank you for listening as always.
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13: A pizza party can celebrate a birthday, a sales goal, or the end of a busy stretch at work. For some companies, it can also be the prize for reaching a certain number of days without a reported injury. That may sound like a safety win, but it can put the person who gets hurt in an awkward position. Speak up, and everyone loses out. But workplace mistreatment doesn't always begin with an accident. It can also look like unpredictable hours, unstable pay, constant pressure, or the feeling that your job is essential even though you're treated as replaceable and unskilled. There's a big difference between a safe and supportive workplace on paper versus in reality. Jessica Martinez is the executive director of the National Council for Occupational Safety and Health, better known as COSH.
12: There are companies that will claim to be have a safety culture, but incentivize workers with a bonus, a pizza party, if they go X amount of days without reporting an injury. What we know is that these sort of programs really incentivize workers to report less. And truly what we are saying is what our workforce needs to do, we need to incentivize to report more to prevent these injuries and illness in the workplaces. So if we're, more workers are aware of the conditions of work, of the impacts to their health, then we're truly creating a safety culture.
13: The latest federal data counted more than 5,000 work-related deaths in 2024. That's one every 104 minutes. Private industry employers also reported 2.5 million non-fatal injuries and illnesses. But that second number is exactly what the government calls it, employer-reported. The reality is that national data doesn't fully capture what workers are experiencing, and that gap extends beyond injuries. Sometimes the harm shows up in the uncertainty and stress built into the job itself. Benjamin Lohr is a writer and the author of The Secret Life of Groceries. While researching the book, he spoke with workers in many segments of the food supply chain. He also took a job at a local grocery store.
9: I also worked at a Whole Foods fish counter for a short stint to just really get the experience of working in the store. And you know, there are a lot of things that came out of that. One, probably most salient, was just how difficult the scheduling process can be for retail workers. And so people are treated a little bit more like products, which is like highly in demand when they're needed in the high demand moments in the store, and then kind of obnoxious waste if there's a slow demand and told to go home.
13: For the store, that flexibility kept staffing close to customer demand. For the employee, it meant not knowing how many hours would appear on their next paycheck and not having a steady stream of reliable income to depend on.
9: When I was working, a lot of the people I was working with wouldn't get their schedule more than 3 or 4 days in advance. And the hours that you're working vary from week to week by large margins, 40%, which means that your take-home pay varies. And of course, not just the volume of time you're working shifts, but when you're working, you can't get a second job to supplement that because there's no schedule, no coherent schedule for your second job to schedule around.
13: Laura says this can leave employees functioning like on-call workers without the pay, stability, or respect that usually comes with that responsibility. As he moved further down the food supply chain, he saw conditions worsen.
9: So at the lowest levels, people take advantage of that obscurity, that lack of visibility, and it enables the worst human qualities. And you get really, really abusive conditions, the type that is almost mind-blowing.
13: In many cases, large companies rely on staffing agencies, contractors, and subcontractors for hiring, which causes confusion over who's ultimately responsible when there's an issue.
12: You have these subcontracting systems that makes it very fuzzy for employers to understand ultimately who's responsible to ensure that workers have the equipment they need for safe workplaces, the training that they need, that there are mechanisms in place. Even in cases when workers are injured, they get the go around. Many of them have to rely then on government assistance. So there's a very toxic cycle of caring essentially for working people in this country through these supply chains.
13: Federal law prohibits employers from retaliating against workers who report an injury or raise a safety concern. The Occupational Safety and Health Administration, commonly known as OSHA, also warns companies not to use prizes, bonuses, or disciplinary programs in ways that discourage reporting. But a write on paper doesn't always remove the fear of losing hours or being replaced. For someone who thinks their workplace is making them sick or putting them in danger, Martinez urges to start documenting and having conversations with colleagues.
12: The power of collective action is really true and offers just more protections in a real sense, right? It's harder to retaliate against a group of workers than an individual. So we always encourage workers to talk to their coworkers, agree and make a plan before they submit a formal complaint to their employer, but even to agencies like OSHA. There is a mechanism to submit complaints to OSHA. Make sure that it's well equipped with photos, with evidence, with documentation, and do the follow-up so you can have an inspection. And workers can do it anonymously. Like I said, retaliation is a growing concern across the country for many, many workers. So do that. And then if there is a local cash group or a worker center, or if you're a unionized worker where you have your union, speak to them, talk to them, reach out, let them know what's going on to get more support and guidance on how to move forward, you know, with the worker's particular case.
13: A clean safety record, a lean schedule, and a low-cost product can look like everything's fine from far away. But from close up, it's the employees who carry all the burden while corporate profits grow. To learn more about workplace safety, reporting resources, and our guests, Jessica Martinez and Benjamin Lohr, head to viewpointsradio.org. The story was written and produced by our executive producer, Amira Zavari. Our studio manager is Jay Silvers. I'm Gary Price.
15: 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But what happens when it goes too far? When Viewpoints returns.
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5: If you've spent any time on social media lately, you've probably come across the term looks maxing. There are a lot of different definitions out there, but it all boils down to how to look more attractive. What started as a niche internet trend has exploded into a massive online movement, and now millions of young men are sharing advice on skincare and fitness to more extreme ideas like plastic surgery. Supporters say it's all about self-improvement, but critics like Mike Nicholson, founder and director of Progressive Masculinity, warn that it creates unrealistic beauty standards. He says that looks maxing can come in many different forms.
6: Soft maxing, hard maxing. There's been a growth in looks maxing influencers. It becomes unhealthy when the messaging changes from you can do this if you want to you must do this to be seen as a proper man. You are not a real man if unless you have a chiseled jawline, unless you have low body fat, high muscle density, unless you have clear skin. That's when it becomes problematic for us.
5: Unlike traditional self-care and beauty routines, many looks maxers often take it to an extreme. One example is a trend called bone smashing, which involves repeatedly hitting the facial bones with hard objects based on the false belief that the body will heal the bone into a more chiseled shape. You're probably thinking, that's crazy, and wondering why people would do something so dangerous for a different bone structure. Nicholson says, for many looks maxers, looks are just the beginning. They believe an improved appearance will also lead to greater status, success, and social acceptance.
6: Young men are often sold the message online that if I improve my face and body, my status in the world will improve. And online communities are very good at providing certainty. And that's what a lot of boys are after.
5: The social media influencer Clavicular, whose real name is Braden Peters, has a million followers on TikTok and Instagram. He's been open about his desire to go under the knife, to be taller.
6: You can go to Turkey, for example, and pay a few thousand pounds for an illegal operation where they'll smash your bones, put pins in, so the bone then regrows in that gap and you might gain 2 or 3 inches of height. But those surgeries are often performed by unregulated medical, I wouldn't say experts, but unregulated medical practices, and they can be crippling for the rest of your life.
5: Clavicular's massive online following makes him one of the most influential figures in the looks maxing movement. While the community had previously existed in obscure online forums, he helped push it into the mainstream, bringing it to a much wider audience of young boys.
6: You know, when I go back to when I grew up in the 1980s, I was surrounded by Arnold Schwarzenegger, Sylvester Stallone, Jean-Claude Van Damme, this kind of era of hypermasculinity. And as a naturally slim guy, I hated myself. I hated my reflection in the mirror. I tell the boys in the workshop this. I remember closing my door and locking it, doing some press-ups when I was about 13, and then trying to flex in front of the mirror and thinking, what the hell is that? And who's ever going to want you looking like that? So this actually isn't something new, but the digital world has kind of taken it, run with it, and as the digital world does, it's expanded it greatly.
5: According to studies from the National Institutes of Health, 80% of adolescent boys experience some level of body dissatisfaction. Concerns with being overweight among boys also rose by 46% between 2007 and 2018, coinciding with the rise of social media. But that's not the only reason looks-maxing content is resonating with this group. Many young people are coming of age at a time when landing a stable job, buying a home, or reaching other traditional milestones of success feels impossible. For some who feel shut out of these opportunities, improving appearance can seem like an alternative path to status, confidence, and even personal or romantic success.
7: We also can acknowledge that at a national level, particularly in the United States, where we've had, you know, employment challenges, particularly for white males and for a younger population, where because of the financial structures or family decisions, you know, young people are not necessarily coming out of college and getting the dream job. Young people can't necessarily have a job and say, now I can buy my first home. So those markers of success, those traditional American ideals and markers of success that are often associated with males, you know, were not necessarily or haven't been as easily achievable as they have been presented. Hey, get a good job, go to school, graduate, you're going to be able to have the American dream. That has not been happening for this generation.
5: That's Valerie Adams Bass, a psychologist at University of Virginia's Youth Next Center, specializing in positive youth development. For young boys who aren't looking to hit those milestones just yet, the desire for status can be just as powerful. For preteens and teens who are particularly impressionable, looks-maxing content taps into their deepest insecurities.
6: Even at 9 and 10 years old, we regularly get things like, I need to be taller, I need more muscle. If I don't look like this, I won't be successful in life. So these body insecurities that young men have start from a very young age, but also they don't have safe spaces where they can actually share that with someone. So me telling that story, for example, that often gives psychological safety for boys to say, yeah, I don't like my body either, or I wish I was a bit bigger. That I'll go first approach that our facilitators use creates that space that the boys feel like they're not going to be judged then.
5: And while this spans all demographics, it can be even greater for boys and men of color. Adams Bass says most looks-maxing content idealizes Eurocentric features like straight hair, narrow noses, and prominent cheekbones, reinforcing the harmful message that white features are superior.
7: Conversations around what will make you attractive, what will make you not just in terms of relationships, romantic relationships, but peer relationships, business relationships, how can you be successful? And a lot of that had to do with a particular aesthetic, right? A white Anglo-Saxon aesthetic that had a more, you know, a chiseled chin, strong, broad shoulders, a particular angled nose, particular hair color. That aesthetic does not align with how African-American males or Latinx or Hispanic males look. And so you're not going to find necessarily Black males who become the personalities, the influencers, because the challenges that white males are facing are not necessarily the challenges that Black males are facing.
5: For parents, teachers, and anyone else concerned about the impact of this content, what can you do? Adams Bass recommends paying attention to the content young people are engaging with and take a closer look at the creators and influencers they follow who are shaping their ideas about confidence and self-worth.
7: It's extra work. I'm a parent myself, but you need to be in the social media spaces that your young people are in. And so you may not be there. You can't be there all the time. Choose one or two, maybe one of the most popular, one that's least popular. Have a family account, email address. Have access to passwords. They may change them, but have a way to get into those accounts. I'm not saying you need to be in there all the time, but you need to at least peek into them. And even if you have a parallel account where you're just going in and checking out what young people are talking about, because the influencers, that's why they're called influencers, right? Are influential. So you may have a young person who seems perfectly fine. And over time, because of the narrative that they're following, right? Because of the people that is popping up on their social media feeds, they're becoming someone else or something different.
5: For his part, Nicholson believes the most important thing adults can do is sit down with young boys and have an open conversation. Let them know it's a safe space to talk about their insecurities and that it's okay to express their feelings. Encourage them to get involved in positive communities like sports, clubs, or other activities where they can build confidence and find community in a healthy way. Above all, Nicholson says, listen.
6: One of the boys' biggest frustrations is we need to stop talking about them, talk with them, because they will tell us the truth. We might not like what they say, but that's not their responsibility. Like, the boys will be honest if we create a space that's safe enough, but currently they feel like they're being unseen and unheard, and that's making them vulnerable to these guys online who say, no, I see you, no, I care about you, come and listen to me, I'll sort you out.
5: To learn more about Mike Nicholson, Valerie Adams-Bass, and all our featured guests, visit viewpointsradio.org. 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I'm Marty Peterson.
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16: This is Viewpoints Explained. I'm Ebony McMorris. Imagine spending more than $50 million at an auction and staying completely anonymous. That's the question surrounding Gus, an almost complete skeleton of a Tyrannosaurus Rex that was sold by Sotheby's Auction House in July to a mystery phone bidder for $50.1 million. The sale is the most expensive fossil ever sold. Gus is different because it's about 80% complete by mass, and still has its feet, pelvis, and wishbone fully intact, unlike most other T-Rex fossils. It's also 67 million years old and was uncovered in South Dakota back in 2021. Fully intact fossils like this are so important because it can help humans learn more about how dinosaurs grew, moved, and lived. From a sale perspective, a private auction doesn't automatically mean an important object will disappear forever. Some buyers eventually loan their purchases to museums. For example, the Stegosaurus known as Apex, which sold for almost $45 million in 2024, is now on display at the American Museum of Natural History in New York. The difference is that the decision results fully with the owner. Until they come forward, researchers may not know where a fossil is being stored, where they can examine it, or if the public will ever see it. The same concern comes up when anonymous collectors buy rare paintings, historical documents, or cultural artifacts. Sometimes these objects end up in museums, and other times they move into private homes or storage facilities and aren't seen again for many years. One possible compromise is to require stronger agreements before one-of-a-kind objects are sold at auction. The companies like Sotheby's could ask buyers to allow research access or place the item on public loan for part of each year. At the end of the day, science and museums rely on private money to protect these pieces long term. However, the question is whether ownership should also come with some responsibility to keep them available to scientists and the public. That's Viewpoints Explained for this week. More in a moment.
17: Welcome to Culture Crash, where we examine what's new and old in entertainment. Once again, Christopher Nolan has released a new film, and once again, that film is a massive success, scoring big with critics and audiences, as well as at the box office. Like The Dark Knight, Inception, The Dark Knight Rises, Interstellar, Dunkirk, and Oppenheimer before it, Nolan's new film The Odyssey is a slam dunk smash hit. That's prompting even the most casual of moviegoers to consider what it might be like to see a movie in 70mm IMAX. The Odyssey is, of course, based on the Homeric epic, a classic of Greek mythology and a cornerstone of Western literature. It's a story full of monsters and reveals, and Nolan uses it as a canvas to create something that is both a perfect culmination of all that came before in his career, and also a singular achievement that edges more into horror than he's ever gone before. Odysseus's clash with the Cyclops and his crew's run-in with the sorceress Circe are two jaw-dropping sequences in a film full of them. Samantha Morton plays Circe as a rightly scared woman living alone, willing to do anything to keep herself safe. Ludwig Göransson's score, Hoyte van Hoytema's cinematography, Jennifer Lane's editing, and Morton's performance itself culminate to create one of the best movie scenes in years. Of course, the film is built around Matt Damon's Odysseus, and he delivers in spades. In a cast chock full of stars, Robert Pattinson, Anne Hathaway, Elliot Page, and Himesh Patel provide a few of the movie's richest performances that punctuate Nolan's practical filmmaking style, full of wide vistas, stunning ocean photography, and some of the biggest and loudest action set pieces ever put to film, with a surprising amount of emotion and humanity. Already, audiences are asking what comes next for Christopher Nolan. Does he go pure horror? Does he scale back? Or does he find a way to somehow go even bigger from here? Of course, none of us have any idea, but I do know that The Odyssey is another record-breaking piece of Nolan's filmography that's destined to be watched in living rooms and art house cinemas for decades to come. I'm Evan Rook.
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4: Welcome to Music and the Spoken Word with the Tabernacle Choir and Orchestra at Temple Square. Conducting today's program are Mac Wilberg and Ryan Murphy, with organist Richard Elliott, and the spoken word by Derek.

Some years ago, the head of a large organization was responsible for selecting and training new leaders in his group. When asked what kind of people he was looking for, he responded, "I'm looking for those who are teachable." On the surface, when we consider the attributes of great leaders, we often think of traits such as boldness, courage, self-confidence, or intelligence. But as we look more closely at the very best leaders, the ones history truly admires, a common quality seems to emerge. They are teachable. Being teachable doesn't mean we bend to others' opinions or that we must listen to voices that degrade or provoke. It doesn't equate to weakness, lack of knowledge, or inexperience. Rather, being teachable is a combination of positive qualities. Attributes such as humility, patience, respect for others, and the ability not only to listen, but to listen to learn, combine to help us become teachable. Like all worthwhile attributes, being teachable has a price, and it also has a reward. Emerson once said, "Do the thing, and you shall have the power. But they who do not the thing have not the power." The power to be teachable resides within each of us. Sometimes, however, learning to be teachable may sting at first, but ultimately can bring lessons that endure and bless us deeply. Perhaps we felt that sting ourselves when we've received correction we didn't want to hear or feedback we didn't seek. These, however, are moments when the walls of our pride can rise quickly, almost defensively, blocking anything that might challenge us. But in these moments, there is always a quiet opportunity to step back and ask, "What can I learn? Why am I feeling this way? Would it be better to revisit this tomorrow?" As we take time to ask ourselves questions like these, we begin to lower our defensive walls, making room for wisdom's sunlight to reach us, teaching us in ways that come only when our hearts are open, when we are teachable. May we learn to listen and then listen to learn, trusting that as we do, we will discover the quiet rewards that come from being teachable.

Please join us next time for Music and the Spoken Word. Until we meet again, may peace be with you this day and always.

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9: ABC News, I'm Brian Clark. The war in Iran has meant the USS Lincoln aircraft carrier has been at sea for 9 months, a record. And family members of some sailors say they're concerned about the conditions and the safety on board. President Trump dismissed their worries that the deployment's gone on for too long. And retired Admiral Mike Mullen tells ABC.
10: I was connected with Admiral Cooper last night, who was on the ship yesterday, and he told me he had a really good visit. He said many of these problems were early in the deployment and they were solved.
9: Lala is no longer a hurricane, but the now tropical storm has made a significant impact on Hawaii, where parts of the Big Island are expected to see almost 3 feet of rain. At least one person's been killed. There are over 128,000 power outages across Hawaii. The nation's second largest reservoir, Lake Powell in Utah and Arizona, has dropped to its lowest level on record. With Lake Mead, it supplies much of the water needed for cities, farms, and towns along the Colorado River. This is ABC.
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14: What keeps you up at night? 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
22: We are talking about a ballot initiatives where you're going to be able to vote. The people of Arizona will vote to pass things. One of them is HCR 2007-2007. Joining us right now is Representative Matt Gress, who is the sponsor of this piece of legislation. It would require that the education spending 60% minimum, 60% in the classroom. Representative Gress, it's good to talk to you again.
23: Good morning, Mike.
22: So can you explain what this, I mean, I know I gave kind of a broad picture of this. Why do you believe this is necessary? How much are we currently spending on average across the state? I'm sure it fluctuates. What are we spending in the classroom?
23: Well, Arizona taxpayers have increased funding every year for public schools. Yet the Auditor General finds that about 52 cents of every dollar of district spending goes to classroom instruction. That's the lowest level in more than 20 years. And at the same time, the Common Sense Institute Arizona found that transportation spending has climbed above $560 million, despite a decline of ridership by more than 45%. And they've increased capital spending by over 67% since 2019. So HCR 2007 is about transparency, accountability, and making sure that the dollars get to the classroom.
22: So when you say classroom spending, can you explain a little bit better what that is? What does that look like? Is it teacher pay? What is it? What is classroom spending? What falls into that category?
23: The Auditor General uses a federal definition and has been very consistent with that. It includes teacher pay, substitute teacher pay, classroom materials and supplies. It also includes, oddly enough, field trips and some other extracurricular activities. But it really is focused on where the students are and where they are learning.
22: So I'm a little confused by the pushback because there are a couple of things, of criticisms. One is the Democrats in the legislature have said that 60% is an arbitrary number. But the other pushback seems to be from some of the teacher organizations. If this 60% could lend itself to teacher raises and more money in the classroom for teachers, why would they be against it?
23: Arizona has one of the lowest teacher union participation rates in the country. So when we look at the education union, it isn't necessarily comprised dominated by classroom teachers. It's other staff outside of the classroom. I've authored legislation over the last 4 years to raise teacher pay by thousands of dollars. And the education union has been very much against that because it doesn't include everybody in the school building. And the fact is we have a teacher shortage, 3,000 vacancies, hardest to fill, hardest to retain. And I think that is the general resistance, is that we are going to be focused on getting more money into the classroom to raise teacher pay, to pay teachers first. And that's not really where the majority of the membership of the education union is.
22: And see, I, for whatever reason, I always thought that was the job of a teacher organization or any kind of a labor union, so to speak, is to look out for the pay and the benefit packages and professional development for the members.
23: You're absolutely right. It's just that the members of the Arizona Education Association include everybody. And I think that is a challenge when there is finite resources. We really have to prioritize the highest value employee group in a school. And right now, that is the classroom teacher. That is the biggest determinant of a child's academic success, is having a qualified teacher at the front of every classroom, consistent throughout the entire year. And that's what we're having, that's what we're struggling with. This measure will help us and help districts begin to prioritize the classroom first.
22: When you talked about the raise in expenses for capital expenditures for the for transportation, are those, can those be reduced? Do you believe, what is the cause of the massive increase in those areas? And could spending be reduced in those other areas to get to the 60% you're talking about?
23: The short answer is yes. We have overbuilding of classrooms. We have millions of square feet that are unused or underused, and schools are still holding onto that property. They need to sell that property and get rid of those capital expenditures. That's one of the drivers that the Auditor General said. Ridership. I get it. If your ridership drops 5% or 10%, you still need the full bus to you know, carry the other 80% of students. But when we're talking nearly half of your ridership has gone away, and yet you're spending even more money on transportation, that suggests that there is an incongruity of planning that goes along with that. The other important point to note, Mike, is that we're saying you got to get to the 60% over time. It's a half of a percent increment. So if you're at 52%, that's 8 years, you're 8 percentage points away, and you increase your spending by half of a percent, you're talking about 16 years that you have to get to 60%. More than enough time. Phoenix Union, for instance, they're only spending 48% of their budget on classroom instruction. They would have 26 years to get to 60%. So please don't tell me that this is too big of a leap to make. 26 years and you can't incrementally get to more money in the classroom. I think Arizonans have had enough, and this is a way that we can really direct our districts to do what Arizonans want.
22: Whenever we talk about education, for as long as I've been in this business, the key phrase is dollars in the classroom, dollars in the classroom. And it seems like this mandates that you move in that direction. I wonder the opposition, why they wouldn't jump on board and say, we may not like some of the mechanisms, but we agree with you in theory that we've got to get to that 60% threshold. It only benefits the students and the teachers.
23: In my experience at the legislature, it has been very clear to me that our school districts want to run and be left alone. They want local control. And to a large degree, I appreciate that, because it can foster creativity, ingenuity, and a lot of the other things. But local control with no control is a recipe for disaster. And that's what HCR 2007 is trying to correct. We need greater transparency in where the dollars are going. And we really need districts to step up to the plate and start spending more money inside the classroom. Your districts will say that we want to be able to leave that decision-making to our local community. I can assure you, you poll anywhere, you're going to see high numbers of Arizonans who want the dollars to get to the classroom and not be retained by the bureaucracy. That's what we're trying to do here with HCR 2007.
22: And see, that's where I think the method comes into play. You're not telling them how to do it. You're just telling them that they need to do it. And that's where the freedom comes in, where each district with unique challenges can address those challenges to still get to the number they're mandated to get to. So you're not telling them how, you're just telling them the standard.
23: You're exactly right. And This isn't just the only issue that we've clashed with the districts. I said that you need to post your agendas and post videos of your school board meetings online. They didn't want to do that. I said that you needed to vote on out-of-state travel and make it clear that the public is going to be able to know how you're spending your money. They didn't want to do that. I said have school board meetings inside of your school district. They didn't want to do that.
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22: There is a lot of controversy around the ESA program or the school voucher program in Arizona. There are groups of people that are trying to shut the program down completely. They use it. They talk about waste, fraud, and abuse, and they say it's outrageous. I would say that in any government program, we need accountability and transparency. It doesn't matter whether I support it or not. I think school choice is a very important part of what we do in Arizona. But we also have to talk about the scholarships and the money that are going to kids whose parents are in the military or whose parents have given their life for this country. Joining us from the Goldwater Institute is their constitutional advocacy and director of education policy, Matt Beyenberg. Matt, thank you for joining us.
6: Thanks for having me on.
22: So let's talk about what the voters have here. What is this piece of legislation that's happening, and why is this so important?
6: Yeah, so the Military Family Protection Act is now being offered as a state constitutional amendment to the state of Arizona. And it's very simple. It says this state of Arizona will never confiscate scholarship dollars from the children of military families. And if you do, any bill or ballot measure that tries to would be void. This would put a permanent protection in the state constitution that says these are promises made to these kids. You cannot go back on your word and now try to essentially steal away these scholarship dollars from these kids. And as you point out, these are kids whose families, whose parents are serving on or were killed in line of duty in the U.S. military.
22: Is it only active duty members, or is it people, National Guard and the reserves? Are they, or do their families qualify as well?
6: That's a great question. So it's written to say for anybody who is active duty or was active duty at the time that the student's scholarship eligibility was determined or were killed in the line of duty.
22: So what is the danger here? I know that there's some opposition in ESAs. How would they be affected by the pieces of legislation that's trying to get on the ballot right now, the ballot initiatives they're trying to get signatures for? How would it affect these?
6: Yeah, so there is a ballot measure. It's being pushed by the teachers unions, by the activist groups who've said, hey, we're trying to protect education. That's what they've called their measure. And really what we've seen is this is a concerted effort to throw thousands of kids off of the program, to make it more difficult for families to use the program, to get tutoring, to go and use funds at museums. And they say, well, this program is full of fraud and misspending, as you pointed out. And as the Department of Education has shown, they actually did a randomized study of this, and it was less than 2% of these funds were not spent properly, and 0.3% were spent on anything that was actually fraudulent or egregious. And so this is a program, you're talking 98-99% of funds spent as intended. We've heard this false narrative from the left that says, oh, we need to go and roll back this program because it's out of control. That entire narrative was obliterated last week, because we actually saw there was a bill put up that was actually going to provide additional statutory changes. It says, we're going to add in the extra language that makes even clearer. It's already prohibited. Even clearer, you can't purchase non-educational items, additional things around fingerprinting, additional resources for the department to be reviewing expenditures, to be managing the accounts. Every left-wing lawmaker voted against that because they're not actually concerned about trying to address this so-called issues of misspending. They have a singular goal, which is to dismantle and roll back this program. So when they were actually given an opportunity, if they were truly concerned about trying to ensure that funds are used properly, conservative lawmakers came to them with a proposal that said, we're going to even provide to you opportunities to strengthen and reform this program. And they said no, because that's not actually what they want. They want to be able to confiscate the funds from these families. That ballot measure that they're pushing by the teachers union would literally go in and take every penny of every account that sits in those children's scholarship awards. That means if you're a family who's homeschooling or is trying to save some of those funds for when high school tuition gets higher or for college tuition, they say, you didn't spend it all in this year. We are now going to steal that money back from you. That is horrible public policy. That is the only, that is leftist ideology in a nutshell, because they don't understand human incentives. The families who are actually encouraged to save and spend and steward these dollars responsibly, they are going to punish with their ballot measure. Now, again, it's important to recognize that would all be struck down by this Military Protection Act, because it says you are not allowed to be doing that to our military families. And if you do, your measure gets struck down in its entirety.
22: Can you talk about the popularity of the ESA program? Because I think it's a no-brainer that gives families an opportunity, many of them who might not otherwise be able to have these opportunities. But how popular have ESAs become in Arizona? The more people learn, the more they like it. Am I wrong?
6: You're absolutely right. There are over 100,000 students who are being served by this program, including tens of thousands of students who were in the public school system immediately prior. So you have 40-some thousand students who were in public schools, and as soon as they had the opportunity to provide an education for their kids using the ESA program, they did that, meaning they believe that this helps them. We've seen dozens and dozens of families go up in front of the State Board of Education, in front of lawmakers, and say, this program saved the educational lives of my children. This was transformative. My kids weren't being served in the school system. That all is in addition to the kids who dropped out during the COVID era. You know, you had 50,000 students drop out of the district school system during COVID. And many of those maybe came back, maybe went into, you know, kind of fell through the cracks. And so you have seen a massive, massive amount of popularity and interest in the ESA program because it serves the needs of kids.
22: I know this is a bit off topic from this piece of legislation, but the narrative that says that the ESA program is costing billions of dollars out of the education fund, is it not true that the ESA program actually spends less money per student than we do in the classroom education in classic public schools?
6: That is absolutely true. The average, you can look at these are the official state numbers, the average per pupil spending in our public school district system is $16,000 a year. The typical ESA student is $7,500. Even when you include the special ed kids, it's about $9,500. So it is thousands of dollars less per child. Then we hear, well, you're spending it on kids who don't need assistance. There's no income cap. There's no requirements on kids in the public school system. We spend, again, $16,000 per kid on the public school system. And if a family says, hey, instead, I'm going to relieve taxpayers of the obligation to pay for my student, or I'm paying my own property taxes to get some of that back to support it, absolutely, that's something. And so, again, this is where the ESA program is good for students and it costs less per student.
22: Do you have a number on how many families are affected that are these military families you're talking about? Is there a number out there of how many of these families are encompassed in this?
6: Yeah, there are 1,000 students who are on the ESA program specifically because of that military designation. And that's in addition to you can have kids whose parents are in the military, but also have a special education designation or have gone through others. But that means you have 1,000 kids who are receiving, again, about $7,500 per kid, substantially less than they would be paid if they were in the school district system. And now you're seeing leftists say, we're going to treat you as a piggy bank. We're going to confiscate the funds from your account because we don't think you should be able to use that in future years. We had leftist lawmakers literally saying, why would we allow them to use these funds for college? The average graduation debt at graduation from college at ASU is $24,000 a year. And we have leftist lawmakers saying it's a bad thing to allow families, military families, to take those funds that they're getting each year. It's already less than they would have gotten in the public school system. To take those funds, steward them, save them, and put them toward their kids' higher education. We're hearing from leftist lawmakers that that is a problem. And I think that really underlies just the absurdity of their position. The ESA program serves these families. It does so at a lower cost to taxpayers per student. And all the arguments from the left about, well, it needs to be reined in, again, completely obliterated when we saw their behavior, when they turned down an actual opportunity to address those, because that's not what they're looking for. They want to throw kids out of the program. They want to treat these kids as a slush fund, to take their award dollars that were promised to them and use it for other projects.
22: I love the work that the Goldwater Institute does. I've been a fan for such a long time, and it's always a privilege when anybody from the Institute will come on. Can you tell people where they can find the work that you do, and specifically if they want to look into this, is there on the webpage is goldwaterinstitute.org, but is there a certain place they can go to find out more information on this?
6: Yeah, so our website, goldwaterinstitute.org, we have a blog post up there. It talks about, shows some of the clips discussing it. The measure itself, it'll be numbered differently on the ballot, but HCR 2048, you can see the text of the measure. Again, very straightforward. You can't confiscate funds for military families, and if you do, your ballot measure is struck down.
22: Matt, I appreciate the time today, and I appreciate your hard work on this important topic. We'll talk soon.
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12: From ABC News, I'm Brian Clark. The USS Lincoln aircraft carrier has been at sea for 9 months, a record. It's because of the war in Iran, and some family members of some sailors say they're concerned about the conditions and safety of crew members on board. President Trump dismissed their complaints that the deployment's gone on for too long. Retired Admiral Mike Mullen, former chair of the Joint Chiefs of Staff, tells ABC.
13: I was connected with Admiral Cooper last night, who was on the ship yesterday, and he told me he had a really good visit. He said many of these problems were early in the deployment and they were solved.
12: Senator Ruben Gallego of Arizona, a Democrat who served in the Marines in Iraq, tells ABC's This Week there's another problem.
14: There's a deep, deep, deep mistrust of this leadership. The Secretary of Defense is absolutely not qualified to be leading the Department of Defense.
12: Lala is now a tropical storm. Even though it's no longer a hurricane, it is still having major impacts on Hawaii. ABC's Melissa Don's on Oahu.
15: Swollen rivers surging. At least one person dead.
16: This is a very serious storm.
15: The governor declaring a state of emergency and deploying 180 National Guardsmen across the islands. Airports in Hilo and Kona shut down. Ports and schools closed.
12: The nation's second largest reservoir, Lake Powell in Utah and Arizona, has fallen to its lowest level on record. Along with Lake Mead, Lake Powell supplies much of the water that's needed for Southern California, Arizona, Nevada, and New Mexico. Experts say it's going to take years to replenish the water levels. The 50th Ugliest Dog competition took place in Santa Rosa, California. Ginny Lou the Pug was crowned the winner. Marcelina traveled from Poland to take part.
17: All of them deserve to be loved. Yeah, and they're all around the world, dogs like Clara.
12: You're listening to it.
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from Sunny Sloper. It's an absolutely splendid, glorious morning. It wasn't really anticipated. I thought it was supposed to be hot and dry, but these clouds are magnificent. If you haven't opened your windows yet, you might give it a try. It's absolutely beautiful out. Air is kind of still, and the clouds are magnificent. Anyway, happy Sunday, and welcome to the Whitfield Nursery Garden Show. It's an absolutely beautiful day. It's probably going to get hot and sticky this afternoon, especially with these clouds, but hey, that's what keeps our desert alive, you know. A little rain could hit your neighborhood, you know, and they talk about West Virginia. But if you've been up to the mountains here in Arizona, you know, the country roads that we have been blessed with some pretty good rainfall this winter. I mean, this summer, this monsoon season, and quite a salvation. We didn't get the rain down here in the desert as much, but up in the hills, that rain's kept the forest alive. Anyway, this is the Whitfield Nursery Garden Show. We can talk about the landscape of your dream, your nightmares, what to grow, how to grow it, where to grow it, if you want to grow it at all. Plenty of things you can get out and grow, and lots of styles and ways to do them. And, you know, kind of a lot of fun being out here in our desert and just kind of seeing how the monsoon can hit a certain hill and green it up. And yet, you know, 100 yards away, it might be dry still. Well, we could talk about anything you want to grow. There are plenty of styles. We're here in a subtropical landscape, and, you know, we could use a little more of the tropic than the sub right now. This is the time of year we really are looking forward to hoping for some monsoon rain, but we are in a drought. It's pretty dry.

0: out there. We could talk about how to manage our irrigation systems, what to plant, you know, what to plant to cool our valley and be water wise at the same time. And there's a lot of things that do work well here. How we water is most critical and most important. If you're growing something different and you want to educate the host, he's got a whole lot to learn. So if you have a different style, different technique, different kind of plant you're growing, give us a call and share. You know, we start off the program with wide open phones, and they're wide open this morning. So if you've never called a show, now's a great time to start. We have Dylan here on Phones and Music. The number to call, 602-277-5827, 277-KTR. We could talk about the landscape of your dreams, your nightmare, what to grow, how to grow it, why to grow it. You know, if you want to plant it at all, we could talk about fall vegetables. Yes, believe it or not, mid-August is fall vegetable season. If you're going to grow things at home like broccoli, cabbage, cauliflower, and kale, and want to start from your own seed, you might want to start them off indoors in trays right now. Driving through the southern part of the state, the very southwestern part of the state down in Yuma, the farmers are all got the soil tilled, and I'm sure probably by this week they're going to start planting. So looks like it's ready to plant for garden season down there. We could talk about setting up your own garden at home. There's plenty of things you can grow here, and now's the perfect time to till the soil and get ready. And like I say, if you want to start some of your own plants from seed now, and then there's things even that we didn't used to count growing through the fall and winter, like peppers and tomatoes, that you know, you can start those this time of year as well. Couple lines still available. Number to call, 602-277-5827, 277-KTAR, for the Whitfield Nursery Garden Show, here every Sunday from 7 to 9 a.m. on 92.3 FM, KTAR. Pat Mesa, good morning, Pat.
1: Good morning to you. I have a six-year-old red push tree doing very, very well. Watered it regularly, 2 weeks in the summer, 3 weeks in the wintertime. Last winter season, it did not drop any leaves. And now it is budding out all over. My question, what's going to happen this winter season when it's supposed to drop its leaves and I have all this new growth coming?
0: It's a great question, and we're going to have to wait and see, Pat. But, you know, my wife Janice was asking me about this last winter. What's going to happen with these red push? And, you know, the ones that didn't shed really leafed in quite a different pattern this year. And hopefully we get some cold weather. It doesn't have to be hard freezes. But, you know, the cold weather is what kills some of our winter insects and lets our plants, you know, act like they're supposed to. And they do seem to be somewhat confused, but I'm glad you're not watering it too often. Sounds like you have the perfect water schedule. And we're just going to have to wait and see.
1: Okay, well, maybe I'll give you a question along about November, December, and give you an update. I'm thrilled that it's thriving, and now it's popping, and I'm going, this tree is so mixed up, and I thought maybe you had some reason why, but I'll wait and see.
0: Well, I could give you some guesses and theories and stories, you know, and I like to tell stories. I've been known to do that a time or two. But anyway, you know, when they didn't lose their leaves, they didn't bud on all those other branches because the leaves were maintained, you know, and around town, a lot of them stayed pretty sparse going into the spring. The ones who lost their leaves leafed out quite normally, but the ones that didn't were quite kind of sparse. But, you know, what I think is going to happen, they're going to grow really well, you know, for the next 3 or 4 months. And this is the time of year with red push pistache when they build caliber. So now is when the trunk really expands. So it's fantastic you have more foliage now, because in October and November, that trunk's going to be getting bigger and bigger. But, you know, it's going to hold its leaves until we have some cold weather. You know, typically, even after we have a frost, sometimes in December, they hold their leaves till January. So I'm just hopeful for the fact that, you know, we'll have enough winter so that they do drop their leaves in January as expected.
1: Well, I just was hoping that if it didn't drop its leaves for another season, would that be a long impact on the health of the tree? But I'm watching it closely, and I'll just wait and see, and maybe I'll give you a call in January and give you an update.
0: Well, I appreciate it, Pat. You know, of all the trees I've ever watched, down by our farm in Hyder, someone was going to grow some pistache there at one time, and there were a couple old pistache that I've watched for the last 30 years. They finally died without irrigation, but they didn't have irrigation for over 20 years. And I was really quite amazed that they were drought tolerant. So,
1: really?
0: You know, yeah, okay. Pistachio are a wonderful tree for our climate.
1: Oh, yes. Really love it. And I have a few of those low hanging branches. Can I trim those off in January?
0: Absolutely. You know, and that would be the best time to do so. You know, if you leave them on for now, all the sap and all the energy come back into the trunk, and that's what builds the caliber in the fall. That's when they're really storing the energy and building caliber. So I wouldn't take them off until, you know, at least November or December.
1: Okay. I plan not to. Thank you for the update. This mystery will continue, and hopefully it'll be okay. Thank you so much for your information.
0: It will. Thanks, Pat, and have a great weekend. Bye-bye.
1: Mm-hmm. You too, sir. Bye-bye.
0: Well, let's see. Next, we got Dave and Tempe, but after Dave, it's wide open. First, we have to take a short break. We'll be right back after this brief pause with Dave and Tempe. If you'd like to be after Dave, give Dylan a call. His number is 602-277-5827, 277-KTAR. We're here with the Whitfield Nursery Garden Show, Sundays from 7 to 9 a.m. on 92.3 FM, KTAR.
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0: here to understand. Welcome back, folks. Beautiful morning here in Sunny Slope. Clouds are magnificent. If you haven't been outdoors, it's a great time to do so. It's really, really pretty outside. Welcome back to the Whitfield Nursery Garden Show, and we invite you to give us a call. We do have some, four open lines. Number to call, 602-277-5827. 277-KTAR. Got Mr. Dylan here on phones and music. Give him a call. Show him a little love. Dave and Tempe. Good morning, Dave.
1: Yes, good morning, Brian. I was wondering about fertilizing plants. Is it a good time to fertilize trees like ironwood or desert willows?
0: Absolutely, especially ironwoods, mesquites, and palo verdes. You know, those are all low elevation desert trees. They're here in their prime right now. They're looking for a little love with the monsoon. So if you're irrigating them, fertilizing them will go further right now than any time of the year. We still have long days and warm, you know, temperatures. So this is when they really grow. And an ironwood can grow another couple feet this year. In fact, after the show today, I've got to go fertilize somebody's ironwood because I promised them I would. And there's not a better time to fertilize them than right now.
1: Okay, and desert willow is fine also then?
0: Desert willow is fine too. They're not quite, you know, they come from a higher elevation. So just don't put too much straight nitrogen on them. You could potentially burn them. But this is also when they're doing most of their growing. And the Bubba Desert Willow, the one that we grow here most commonly now with the darker kind of a purplish maroon kind of color, that one's going to do most of its growing now. So go ahead and feed it.
1: Okay, what about tachomas or lantanas?
0: You can fertilize all those, though moderation is the key. You know, this little nice cloudy morning might turn into a hot, dry week. And if it does, just be careful not to put too much, you know, synthetic nitrogen. You know, that's things like 21714 or anything when you look on the label. If it's made from ammonium nitrate and urea, it's okay. Just don't put too much on.
1: Sounds great. Thank you very much, Brian.
0: Thank you, and have a great weekend.
1: You too.
0: Bye-bye. A couple lines still open. A number to call, 602-277-5827. Nick in Scottsdale. Good morning, Nick.
2: Good morning. How are you?
0: Enjoying the day, sir.
2: Good. I love the Mexican bird of paradise. I mean, it's a great, my favorite plant out here in Arizona. I cannot get this thing to grow and bloom.
0: What am I doing wrong? Well, do you have it in the sunshine?
2: Not exactly. Sometimes they'll get shaded late afternoon.
0: How many hours a day to sun does it receive?
2: Mostly in the morning. So in the summer, they'll get about five hours, I want to say.
0: That's on the shady side. Okay. It would do better if it had more sun. And you could leave that one there that's not behaving quite as you enjoy and perhaps plant another out where it's the hottest spot in the yard. You know, that plant will take reflected heat and temperatures to 150. So it really does like to be in full sun and hot. And it'll perform a lot better if it is.
2: Okay. Would right now be a good time to plant more?
0: It's a great time to plant them. No. They love the monsoon season. They love the heat. They love the long days. They grow faster at 115 than they do at 105. You know, so there's not many, plants that I could really say just absolutely thrive on the heat. But, you know, it's one of them. You know, that and perhaps a Hong Kong orchid. But there are a few plants that just with longer days and more temperature are at their best. So it's one of them. Okay. And with a little more humidity in the air, it feels right at home like it's in Sinaloa, Mexico.
2: Okay, fantastic. Okay, I'll give that a shot. Give it some more sun. I appreciate it.
0: Yeah, I wouldn't try transplanting that one, though, Nick. I just buy another.
2: Yeah.
0: Leave that one there and let it be the little orphan child that doesn't bloom as well. Because for the investment, you know, you might kill the one you have. And, you know, why not just start another one?
2: Fertilizer for that? Or,
0: what do you have
2: or
0: at
2: ground,
0: home?
2: Or ground? So what I was using was basically the Miracle-Grow pot soil.
0: That's fine.
2: On those.
0: That's fine.
2: That should work. Okay.
0: Yeah, they've changed the formulation of Miracle-Grow. It's different than it used to be. And it's got more nitrogen, which is probably better for a Mexican bird of paradise.
2: Okay. All right. Gosh, well, thank you very much.
0: Well, enjoy. And, you know, that all the plants to have for a favorite, you know, that one's really hard to beat.
2: Yeah, it really is. I really love it. I just can't get the darn thing to bloom.
0: Well, put one in the sun somewhere and ignore it. You know, when you're planting a new one, you can water it twice a week. But after they're established, they need very little water. But, you know, planting a new one, water it twice a week. Don't give the new one a lot of fertilizer, but it'll probably behave pretty well on its own. Light dose of fertilizer right after you plant it. Water twice a week. It should grow a foot a week.
2: Okay. Oh, really? Okay. Okay. I'll give that a shot.
0: All right, Nick. Good luck to you.
2: Okay. Thank you so much.
0: Bye-bye. Well, that leaves us with wide open phones here in Sunny Slope, and we could talk about all the different kind of fun things to do this time of year. You know, we've had a mention already about fertilizing desert trees. It's the perfect time to fertilize them. It's also the best time of the year to plant desert trees. So if you want to plant palabreas, ironwoods, any kind of palaverde, you know, mesquites, all those trees, you're going to get a huge jump planting them now versus waiting till fall. Now, on the other hand, if you're going to be planting, you know, live oaks and, you know, some, maybe a tipu tree or something like that, you're better off to wait till October. But for right now, it's a perfect time to plant desert trees. The other thing that loves this kind of weather, planting palms. So if you're going to plant a desert palm, like a Bismarckia or a date palm, or, you know, maybe a Mexican blue palm, or perhaps one of the Washingtonias, a Phyllifera California pan palm, or a Robusta, now's the perfect time. You know, they're going to kick and root, grow roots much faster now than any other time of the year. And the palms you have at home, this is a good time if you want them to grow faster to fertilize them as well. They're going to store up more energy this time of year and put on more growth between now and October than any other time during the year. So if you haven't fertilized your palms, feed them. If you want to plant a palm, plant it. Likewise with desert trees. Next up, we have Matt Mesa. Good morning, M&Ms.
3: Morning, Brian. Glad to be here. I planted a bougainvillea bush back in February. Unfortunately, didn't survive that 117-degree heat. When's a good time to try again?
0: Well, are you sure it didn't survive?
3: Oh, no. It turned crispy brown.
0: It might still be alive. Take a sharp knife and go out and scrape the bark. And if it's green the bark, it'll come back.
3: No, I tried that, unfortunately.
0: All right. Gone is gone. You know, you could plant bougainvilleas right now. I wouldn't be afraid to. When you're planting new ones, you'd probably want to water them every day for the first week and then go to, you know, twice a week watering. But, you know, like the bougainvilleas that we grow at Whitfield's are grown in full sun, you know, so they're not coming out of a shade house. They haven't been spoiled. And whether you want to plant a bush type or vine type, they would be fine. Hey, the only thing I wouldn't plant right now, Matt, is if you're going to plant a vining bougainvillea on the west side of a wall. I'd probably hold off for a month on that one.
3: Okay, it is on the, it went to the north by northwest, but it gets blasted by
0: Well, if it's on the west side of a wall, wait till mid-September.
3: Mid-September, all right. Hey, I appreciate it. Thank you.
0: Thank you, Matt. Bye-bye. Dan and Tippy, good morning, Dan.
4: Good morning. How you doing today?
0: Enjoy the day.
4: Good question for you. My daughter lives out in East Mesa, and she's thinking about in a full sun area planting a pomegranate. What's the best time to put that pomegranate in?
0: I'd hold off till the 1st of October. You know, pomegranates can take the heat really well when they're established, but now's not the time to bring them from captivity and make them face reality. So I'd leave them in captivity and put them in October. You can plant them anytime through the fall. You know, really October, you know, all the way through March, but you'll get a big benefit by planting them in October, November versus the spring because they'll root out and get established as they before they generate their new growth in the spring, but probably not right now.
4: Yeah, sounds good. I grew up in Tempe, so I remember picking pomegranates off the neighbor's tree, you know, so.
0: Well, there's lots of good things with pomegranates. They're fun to eat. They're fun to throw. I mean, you know, like when we had the orange wars, the pomegranate would hit you in the back, leaves a nice red splot.
4: Oh, yeah.
0: You know, especially if you catch somebody in December. And, you know, they're a lot of fun, and they are part of our history here, Dan.
4: I know. Well, thank you very much. Anytime after October sounds. What about fertilizing when it's planted?
0: You know, if you want to plant, you could use like a new fertilizer when you plant it. It's not going to use a lot because it's going to be going into kind of a dormancy period. You know, they pretty much set and don't do much other than ripen the fruit for the fall. Though October and November's the last few years have been warmer. So you could use a little bit of a higher phosphorus fertilizer. When we're installing plants, we use plant tabs that are slow-release fertilizer. But if you use something that's got more phosphorus than nitrogen, even something along the lines of like Super Bloom or Bone Mill and Blood Mill is an old organic way to go, or the chicken manure pellets are really useful. You can use those pellets and blend them right in the soil when you plant. and they have about as much phosphorus as nitrogen. What happens when we're planting new plants, Dan, is a lot of the mulches eat some of the nitrogen because they're kind of nitrogen deficient, and our soil really doesn't have any. So if you wanted to use something organic that's kind of cool, buy some chicken manure pellets and incorporate, you know, you could do put like a shovel full of them in with a 15-gallon tree and blend them all in the soil, and they'll really help.
4: All right. And I assume she could get all that stuff down at one of your stores.
0: Absolutely. Or I'd talk about something different.
4: All right. Sounds good. Well, thank you very much.
0: Have a great weekend. Dan. You too. Bye-bye. We're going to take a break. We'll be right back after the break. The number to call with Mr. Dillon, 602-277-5827, 277-KTAR.
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7: ABC News, I'm Brian Clark. Conditions aboard the USS Abraham Lincoln aircraft carrier have been scrutinized. The ship's been at sea for 9 months amid the war with Iran. The acting Secretary of the Navy said on social media that, quote, deployments are hard and war is hell. He also admitted that a small number of service members have been treated for mental health problems, but there was no loss of life. Democratic Senator Ruben Gallego served in Iraq with the Marines, so there could be longer-term issues.
8: Right now, the aircraft carrier is going to undergo a lot of maintenance. You're going to have problems with retention once people get back and families start meeting again. They're going to say, like, do I want to stay in the Navy? You're going to have some of the most experienced men and women. They're going to take a lot of their technical skills and walk away.
7: Tropical storm Lala's weakened from hurricane strength, but Hawaii is still under a tropical storm warning, and weather experts say it could take years to replenish key Colorado River reservoirs as Lake Powell has fallen to its lowest water level on record. This is ABC News.
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0: Well, welcome back, folks. Wide open phones. If you've never called a radio show, it's the perfect time. Mr. Dillon's here smiling, playing music, and we could talk about whatever it is you want to grow. You know, the water issue here is a big thing. And, you know, the reservoirs are as low as they've ever been. And our water that we're getting delivered around the valley, because it's being augmented with well water, is a little saltier than normal. So we do have to make adjustments in how we irrigate. You know, we want to water longer and deeper, let plants dry out. That's where, you know, we basically save a lot of water. There's very few plants that need water daily. Unless you've got flowers in a small pot, you probably don't need to water every day. Things like lawns, it's pretty easy if you put a capturing device out there. And this works for level lawns or unlevel lawns. Now, if your lawn's level, you just run your irrigation until you have an inch of water. Shut the system down and don't water again until it's dry. Now, most soils around the valley, that's going to be about once a week. If you're real rocky, it might be a little more often. If you're in a heavy clay soil, a little less often. But it's an easy way to calibrate it and check it. You know, our little drip systems that we have, you know, we have to pay attention to them, how they run, but they're really designed to run slow for a long time. So very few plants are going to survive if you're running your drip system, you know, for an hour or 2 hours at a time. Most of them, depending on the size head you have, are designed to run 3, 4, 5 hours at a time, but far less frequently than we run them. You know, most plants, when they're established, desert plants and traditional things like around town, things like bougainvilleas and lantanas and hibiscus and, you know, the desert plants like cassias and sages, they'll do just wonderfully watered once every week or two. But you want to run the water longer, long enough to get the water down to a depth for shrubs of about 18 inches to 2 feet. If you'll do that, the soil will retain the moisture, the salts will be displaced by the irrigation, and you could space out your irrigations and combine your waters into one. And if you do that, your plants are going to be much, much hardier. Well, whatever you all want to talk about, give us a call. Number to call, 602-277-5827. 277-KTR. You can lead the program. There's plenty of different styles and things to do. And, you know, there's different things to plant this time of year, others you want to avoid. It's certainly not the time to plant rose bushes. Our roses at Whitfield's are on vacation up at our farm in Taylor, which is right up by Sholo. And we'll leave them up there until about the third week or so of September, depending on what the weather looks like, which will be a far better time to plant them here. The reason we grow our roses up in the mountains is, you know, while millions of roses are grown here in the valley and in the deserts, they're typically grown in the ground. And in containers, it's much easier to grow them, you know, in the cooler climate. So they get a break. They also get a break with the quality of our water. So that being said, you know, that's why they're up there now. You know, our flower season hits here, you know, pretty much late September, October. The geraniums, the petunias, pansies, snapstocks, all that fun stuff, it will be coming. Now, if you're having a party right now, there's no reason not to have some color. You know, things like vinca can do really well. And you can always grow ipomea, which is the little trailing, you know, purple heart, it's called. And it really does really well. Sweet potato vine and can do quite well planted, you know, pretty much any time of year. A couple other big pointers for right now is, you know, we in Arizona can grow some of the most beautiful bougainvillea anywhere on the planet. In fact, many of my friends that visit from other parts of the country or world will show up here and say, wow, your bougainvillea are just gorgeous. You know, they're so much better than they are in Florida or even so much better than Hawaii. Well, the reason why is because we have drier air and drier heat. And where they're native to a lot of the varieties down in Brazil, it's a kind of a drier part of the country. But if you want your bougainvilleas to be beautiful, and if you want to enjoy the longest, best season, now is the time to prune them. You know, really right now, mid-August, if you'll butcher your bougainvilleas, cut them back as far as you want, make sure that you're pruning them back far enough that they can grow right through the season. If you'll prune bougainvilleas right now, they'll come back and flower and be in bloom by October when it's nicer to be outdoors, and they'll stay in bloom all the way to the 1st of March. So if you want your bougainvilleas to be nice, prune them now, you know, and different pruning for different styles of bougainvilleas. If you have plenty of room, you want to grow a giant bush, you never have to prune a bougainvillea. If you're growing a torch glow that grows up like an ocotillo, you know, I prefer to let those grow with their natural form, leave the longer points, and just let them keep getting larger. You know, and then, of course, the hedging bougainvilleas. If you have a bush bougainvillea or a shrub bougainvillea and you want to maintain it, butcher them right now. You know, if you'll butcher them right now, they have plenty of time to put new growth on, be in full bloom by October. And if you'll prune them now, that bloom will stay with them right through the wintertime. Well, you know, folks, it's kind of funny. This time of year, we're usually not slow on calls, but we are today. So, you know what we do when we're fishing? We're not catching many fish, Dylan. We throw some chum out in the water. And the first caller that's calling right now, you can have some chum too. But for the next three callers, including the one that's already on the line, because that wouldn't be fair, I'll give you all a free 15-gallon tree. And we grow all kinds of trees at Whitfield. We grow lots of citrus, you know, and now if you plant a citrus from us this time of year, you'll come in and see the fruit already on them. But and if you want to hold off, if you want a stone fruit, you don't want it now, a peach, apple, plum, something like that, maybe even a fig or pomegranate, you could hold off and we'll give you those, you know, to be planted in the fall in October. But if you want to plant a desert tree, there's no time like today. So for the next three callers, and John in Arizona City, you get a free tree too, because, you know, it would only be fair. So for a couple more callers after that, make sure when you call Dylan, you give him your phone number so that we can get in touch after the show and we'll hook you up with a free tree. Come pick it out. We've got all different kinds of things. You know, a great thing to put in this time of year with a lot of color might be a Hong Kong orchid or a desert willow. John in Arizona City, good morning.
1: Hey, good morning.
0: Howdy, John.
1: This more desert rat that Snow Bunny had to come down here and check on my garden and do this and do that and put a little elbows up spirit in the let's get along neighbors.
0: Well, you know what? If you're going to plant your fall garden, you might as well just stay here and start digging. Go to work.
1: You know, it's about all done. I'm going to get behind my big Roberto or whatever it is, rotor tiller, and till up and chop up the sunflowers that are fed the birds. And oddly, we've got some lovebirds here in my date palms.
0: There's quite a lot of lovebirds around Arizona. They're little African guests that really enjoy it here, especially like our California fan palm seeds.
1: Well, and they're the ones that are cleaning up the mature sunflowers. That's what I kind of use as a cover crop. And so I got it when I got here on Wednesday night. It's kind of getting dusk, and I hear all these birds, and I go, "Those aren't sparrows. What are they?" But they're kind of shy, but they're back. So anyway, a couple of questions. Could I fertigate, and I'm noticing my more mature citrus are kind of showing iron chlorosis or whatever, you know, how you pronounce that, kind of yellowing. I had them pretty good. I know I won't recover those leaves, but there's going to be a fall flush. Can I do a little bit of fertigation right now?
0: Absolutely. You know, moderation's the key, and not too much, you know, nitrate-based nitrogen, unless you're going to use like a, you know, you could use like ammonium, calcium ammonium nitrate if you want to do something water-soluble. And calcium ammonium nitrate doesn't burn like urea does and would be a good one to use right now in moderation.
1: Well, what I've got is a farmer friend here that gets some kind of a blend in liquid from, I believe, Fertizone or Nutrien, and I put it in real weak.
0: Well, that's in a barrel ideal and way put to a do it, yeah.
1: Because it has three different nitrates in it. The other question I have is, in Canada, our elbows up country, we can't even buy old-fashioned Roundup. It's behind a locked door. You got to have some kind of a commercial landscaping spray app, whatever, to buy it and use it.
0: Well, you can buy it here everywhere. So what I would buy is not the old Roundup. So what you need to buy here is straight glyphosate, because Roundup is not old Roundup anymore. Yeah.
1: Well, that's not what I'm looking. I just said that to kind of explain. But what I have up there, I planted a lawn because I camped beside the river for about 3 months so I can fish and goof around. And I put a lawn in for dust control. But a lot of the puncture vine has seeded and come up in the lawn. I want a selective herbicide, broadleaf. And I looked here, Ortho makes a weed clear, which is it's got a 2,4-D.
0: John, I've got some other callers on, so I'll tell you that. But the 2,4-D products will work. You can't use them here because it's too hot until the daytime temperature is going to be around 85 degrees when you're going to apply them. So you know, 2,4-D. And really the problem with puncture vine, if you've let it get so far as to be mature in your lawn, you've already got the seed. The seed are what are going to hurt your feet. So what you really have to pay attention to, John, is get the pre-emergent in next year. Thanks for the call. Walt in Cave Creek. Good morning, Walt.
2: Good morning, Brian. How you doing?
0: Pretty fair. How about you?
2: Hey, good, good. This your tree gift comes at a good time. We just removed about a 35-foot Palo Verde from the corner of our yard. It's in the west corner of the yard in front of an east-facing wall, and that thing was huge, and it finally cracked at the base, and so we took it out, and we dug down, our guys dug down deep as they could to get, you know, the majority of the root, but it still looks like it's going to China. So we want to find a tree replacement for that. It provided a lot of shade from the western sun, but we want something that's not going to be so fragile, but yet provide a lot of shade and not drop a lot of stuff. What do you recommend?
0: Well, the fastest, hardiest mesquite that we have is called American, but it's going to drop beans. So if you don't want to have the beans, we have an AZT podless mesquite, which doesn't have the beans. It's going to grow a little slower than American, but it also is grafted now. The younger ones we have are all grafted onto a Argentinian rootstock. So it's going to be a very hardy tree. And it shouldn't break anything like a Palo Verde, especially not like a desert museum. If you're, you know, and that's going to give you more speed. But, you know, patience says ironwoods are pretty too, but they're slow. So they're not going to grow near as fast as those mesquites will.
2: Well, I've heard you mention chamel ash before.
0: Chamel ash in a rock area aren't good. If you wanted a, you know, a canopy tree like that that's very clean, I would plant a red push pistache. And the red push pistache, we're going to grow, you know, take rocky, you know, rocky soil conditions or in an area that's not lawn. They're going to do far better than a chamel ash will. And they'll make a nice big canopy and really probably one of the cleanest, easiest trees you can grow.
2: Oh, great. How large do those get?
0: You know, it depends on their irrigation and where they're located. They can probably easily get 40 by 40, and that's going to take about 30 years. So, I mean, it depends on how large you're going to get and what lifetime, you know. But to give you an example, one that's been grown, you know, on flood irrigation where it's getting deep soaked real heavy every 2 weeks, you know, can grow from like a 36-inch box with a 3-inch diameter trunk to about a 10-inch diameter trunk, a 25 by 25 tree in about 10 years.
2: Oh, wow. Okay. Well, we'll take a look at those. We'll come out to your place, and you have a good selection of those.
0: We grow lots of them. Yep. And, you know, you can plant those now. You can plant them now anytime, you know, anytime through the fall.
2: Very good. Well, thank you so much. I appreciate it. That's what we'll look into.
0: Thanks, Walt. Have a great weekend. Bye-bye. We're going to take a short break. While we're gone, we do have a couple lines available. Number to call, 602-277-5827. 277-KTAR for the Whitfield Nursery Garden Show. It's Brian and Dylan here every Sunday morning from 7 to 9 a.m. on 92.3 FM KTAR.
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0: Well, welcome back, folks. A beautiful morning here in Sunny Slope. I'd like to take a minute and invite you out to Whitfield's, where we grow trees. You know, we started on a little dirt road called Glendale Avenue right off of about 10th Street. And back in 1946, growing trees, my grandparents moved out there from downtown off of Pima Street to get out in the country. And we've been growing trees there ever since. You know, I was having fun kind of driving around with my mom in the golf cart yesterday afternoon. But at Whitfield's, we've been growing trees here in Arizona since I've been around. And we have a lot of fun doing so, from citrus trees, which we started with, to all kinds of desert trees, to now being Arizona's largest grower of box trees and palms. And whether you need one tree for your yard, you want to start with a 15-gallon, or you want to buy a little time, put a tree in, the summer's a little hot, and plant one that's 30 feet tall. We're licensed contractors. We can do the digging. And for desert trees and palms, it's the perfect time to plant. Whether you want to remember that trip to the tropics and grow a mule palm that looks like a coconut, plant one of my favorite native trees, an ironwood, or perhaps put in a little citrus to grow your own citrus orchard, that'll do fantastic here in the valley. And at Whitfield's, we will do the digging. Our original store is at 824 East Glendale. We're in the East Valley at Cooper, which is the same as Stapley in Guadalupe, or 2647 East Southern Avenue, Southern Avenue straight south of Sky Harbor Airport. We're open Monday through Saturdays, 8 to 5:30, Sundays, 10 to 4. Whitfield Nurseries, 10 to 4, that's right, 4 o'clock this afternoon. Whitfield Nurseries, now for 4 generations, that big number, and hopefully 5 here pretty soon, growing trees here in Arizona for Arizona's future. Let's see, next up we have, sleep looks like in the proper order, Mr. Les in Phoenix. Howdy, Les.
1: Hey, good morning. I got a couple of flowering questions. My wife has a couple of desert roses, and I know you have to be kind of careful with them, but what about feeding them? What do you recommend?
0: You know, the best thing would be like super bloom.
1: Okay, we got some of that. Yeah.
0: Okay, and that's really good because it's low in nitrogen, high in phosphorus. It keeps them blooming, and it's water-soluble and easy to apply. And if you've got them growing less, you probably know not to keep them too wet. And aside from that, they're pretty easy to grow here.
1: They what now?
0: They're pretty easy to grow as long as you don't overwater them.
1: Water them, yeah, that's what I was thinking. And so we could sprinkle some of that on just periodically.
0: Well, mix it with water when you're going to water them. It's water soluble.
1: Oh.
0: So mix it up into a sprinkler can. Yeah, and just follow the label on the directions by the container size. It's got great instructions on it. And you could fertilize them because it's soluble and it doesn't stay in the soil very long. You could fertilize them once a month, but now would be great. And that way you can catch them maybe twice more this year. And that's going to maintain their bloom cycle much longer and be an excellent fertilizer for them.
1: That's a great idea. Then the other one is, I can't remember the second word. It's just Spanish something, and it has purple.
0: Spanish lavender?
1: Bloom is when it, thank you. So it looks like we lost one. Someone told us that they don't like a whole lot of water either.
0: Well, they don't want to stay wet, you know, and especially if you're in an area with clay soil, they don't want to stay soaking wet. Though they do need regular irrigations, and probably if they're established and been in for over a few months, you know, weekly watering in most locations would be good, unless you're up in some real rocky soil up in the mountains. So, you know, that way, you know, they'll do pretty well. There are a lot of different
1: varieties.
0: Yeah, we
1: have them in pots.
0: Pardon?
1: Yeah.
0: You have them in pots?
1: We have them in pots.
0: Yeah.
1: Still, yeah.
0: Pots is a little harder. What I would really recommend if you're growing lavender in pots is move them to the east side if possible in the heat of the summer.
1: Right.
0: You know, and then they can go back out in full sun in the fall.
1: Full sun in the fall. Okay. Well, thank you.
0: Thank you, Les. And, you know, the other ones, you know, it doesn't hurt to prune them back some, too. You can prune them right now, but keep them when they're not in the full hot west sun. They'll probably do better for you. And a good one that does the best of all is fern leaf lavender. And fern leaf is exceedingly hardy. It'll take more full sun than the other Spanish lavender cultivars.
1: Oh, right. I will pass that on to her. Thank you.
0: Well, have fun. Thank you.
1: You bet.
0: Bye-bye.
1: Bye-bye.
0: Let's see. Next up and in the correct order, we have Brian down in Florence. Hello, Brian.
2: Hi, Brian. How are you doing this today?
0: Great. We got a minute and a half. We're good.
3: Okay, how can I shock a tree back to life? I have a 12 foot tall Italian cypress that is beautiful until this summer, and it's been growing for years, and now it's drying up.
0: Did it have spider mites or another cause for the problem?
3: No spider mites. I wash the tree every time I water it, and I put a hose over it and wash it down. And
0: so it just seemed to burn that one time when it was real. Did it get miswatering for quite a while, or?
3: No, actually, I give it water once a week.
0: That should be plenty.
3: It seems to have loved that. Mm-hmm. Yeah, it loves that water.
0: So
3: over the years.
0: Any idea what the cause may have been for its demise?
3: No, that's what I'm asking you.
0: Well,
3: is there a way
0: you fertilize it heavy or anything?
3: No, I gave it fertilizer 4 times a year, like you are always suggesting.
0: Uh-huh.
3: Normally, it's been beautiful until this summer. Now it's just drying up.
0: You know, unless it's getting some kind of a chemical burn, whether it be too much fertilizer or some type of a herbicide, I really couldn't tell you if you don't have spider mites. The one product that I would try this time of year is called Super Thrive. You can buy it anywhere, and it's vitamins and hormones and can work pretty well. But aside from that, I can't think of anything else. You wouldn't want to give it any other hot type of fertilizer this time of year. It's just too hot right now. So give it a shot of Super Thrive and see how it works. I got to let you go. We're out of time, Brian. Have a great weekend. Bye-bye. We'll be right back after the news with the Whitfield Nursery Garden Show.
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9: ABC News. I'm Brian Clark. The acting secretary of the Navy said in a statement, "War is hell," and he also added that deployments are hard. That was his response to comments about conditions aboard the USS Abraham Lincoln. The aircraft carrier has not been in port for 9 months. Retired Admiral Mike Mullen, the former chair of the Joint Chiefs of Staff, tells ABC's This Week.
10: It's significant and it's tough. Those deployments are very, very difficult. Historically, we've been able to typically go to a port to take a break, do maintenance, and then come back online, even back in Vietnam.
9: Senator Ruben Gallego of Arizona, a Democrat who served in the Marines in Iraq, says this reflects a lack of planning by the Trump administration.
11: They were basically trying and hoping that this war would end up just like the war in Venezuela, and our men and women are now suffering the consequences of that.
9: A Trump family crypto business got clearance to start a bank.
12: The Trump-linked crypto venture World Liberty Trust has received conditional approval to establish a bank charter from a Trump-appointed national bank regulator. The move could allow the president's family to make more money from a growing part of the cryptocurrency market, and is the first time in U.S. history that a company owned by the sitting president's family has been granted bank status. There's outrage from Democrats, ranking member of the Senate Banking Committee, Senator Elizabeth Warren, describing the decision as, quote, the most brazen act of self-dealing our financial system has ever seen. Dave Packer, ABC News.
9: Hawaii remains under a tropical storm warning after Lala weakened into a tropical storm. There are over 133,000 power outages. One person was killed. 4 others, including a 4-year-old, were hurt in a shooting at a park in Lexington, Kentucky. Police Chief Lawrence Weather says they're looking for suspects.
13: If you know something, you know some people that are kind of like angry at each other or arguing back and forth, please
14: Let us know. Let somebody know.
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17: 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I'm Troy Barrett.
18: The possibility exists, as we're seeing around the country.
17: The city of Tempe will no longer share data from automatic license plate readers and those cameras with other police departments, and also looking to find a new vendor for those cameras, which are currently provided by Flock. Councilman Bobby Nichols says he wants more information on exactly how officers are using the vehicle tracking technology.
18: This work is not over. These are steps that are being taken to mitigate the risks created by automated license plate readers. Flock, just one example of that.
17: You can access the last 30 days of Tempe PD searches in the Flock system at tempe.gov. The man accused of murdering a New River pastor has been sentenced to life in prison without possibility of parole. This comes after Adam Schief changed his plea this summer, pleading guilty to multiple charges, including first-degree murder of a New River pastor, Bill Schoeneman. Schief originally told our TV partners at ABC 15 that he wanted the death penalty, but his guilty plea took that off of the table.
19: And there's an American 2482 on a 0730 code. Is that correct on the departure?
17: Phoenix air traffic controller averted a potential disaster when two American Airlines jets with the same flight number were in the air at the same time.
20: You can hear the confusion in the controller's voice when two American Airlines flights, both designated 2482, were in the air shortly after midnight Friday. He rec-

0: Well, welcome back, folks. It's a beautiful day here on Sunny Slope, and perhaps we can get a little rain before that forecast. We'll have to see. Back to the phones. David and Phoenix. Oops, come on, button. David and Phoenix, good morning.
1: Good morning, sir. I got a couple of questions for you today. So I had some wintergrass, and my wintergrass died out, but my Bermuda grass came alive.
0: Mm-hmm.
1: But now I'm seeing, like, the little clovers in side patches.
0: Okay.
1: How do I get rid of the clover patches?
0: Well, the little clovers you might be seeing now could be dichondra. Okay?
1: Okay.
0: And so dichondra could be a welcome part of your lawn. If it's just little round, doesn't have it just a single leaf, it's dichondra. And that's one that can come up from seed here in the summer. But that's neat because it's a perennial. So it can last with your ryegrass and your Bermuda grass, and it usually grows in an area where it's too shaded for Bermuda. So if that's what you're seeing, I wouldn't treat it. I'd let it be.
1: Let it be. Okay.
0: Yeah. Do you have flood irrigation by any chance, David?
1: I turn my sprinkler heads on twice a day.
0: Okay, that's too much to water.
1: About three.
0: Okay.
1: That's too much water.
0: Yeah, you're wasting water if you're running twice a day. Where are you located? What cross streets?
1: In Phoenix of 16th Street and Southern.
0: Okay, 16th Street and Southern. We've got some pretty darn good soil. And you don't get any flood irrigation where you're at. You're just watering with the sprinklers, okay? So here's what you need to do is get a measuring device. Tuna fish can's ideal. Put it out there and run your sprinklers long enough for that tuna fish can to be full of water. And that might take them 20, 30 minutes or longer, okay? But run them for that long. And what that's going to do, that's going to get the soil wet to a depth of about 10 inches there in our neighborhood. And then shut the irrigation off, and you could either come by, we'll get you a moisture meter from the nursery, or just use a screwdriver. And when the ground's dry, water again, okay? And if you'll do that, you'll use a lot less water, and your lawn will be healthier.
1: Got you. Okay, now, so we bought some yellow bells. And the yellow bells, when they planted them, they had soil already put inside of them. Should I replace the soil or should I just leave it as is? And what's the watering for that?
0: David, are you growing them in containers or in the ground?
1: They're in the ground. I made a brick flower bed on the west side of the house.
0: Okay.
1: And when they planted them, they grew really yellow, you know, really blue. They bloomed pretty good.
0: Mm-hmm.
1: And because of the hot summer right now, all the yellow bells fell off.
0: Well,
1: the trees are still green.
0: Yeah, they're going to go in cycles, so they'll bloom again. You know, pretty much, you know, just like the lawns, you want to water them deep. And if they're new, you could do it twice a week, but probably once a week's enough. And they'll come back into another bloom cycle here pretty soon.
1: Okay. And one last question. My red push tree,
0: mm-hmm.
1: It's about the trunk is about the size of a can.
0: Okay.
1: What is my watering situation for that?
0: Water about once every week to 10 days this time of year. Okay.
1: Okay.
0: No more often than that. And if it's got a well around it, so you should have a well on it about 3 feet wide. Okay. And you want to give it about 40 gallons to 50 gallons of water when you water it. And you can, if you want to see how much that is, you could take and run the hose into a bucket if you're watering it with a hose.
1: Yeah.
0: See how long it takes to put in 5 gallons or run it about 40 to 50 gallons. But once every week to 2 weeks, okay? And it depends because our soil in there, you might get away with every 2 weeks. And the tree's going to grow faster when it's watered correctly. Giving it more water isn't going to make it grow faster. In fact, it can kill it. So the maximum frequency is once a week. But you might find that with our soil, once every 2 weeks in the neighborhood there might be pretty good.
1: Got you. Thank you so much for your information.
0: Thanks, David. Have a great weekend. Bye-bye.
1: You too. Bye-bye.
0: Pam in Goodyear. Good morning, Pam.
2: Hi, Brian. Thanks for taking my call. I have a weird question for you.
0: Oh, we love weird questions, Pam.
2: Okay. I have to give you a little history. My daughter's friend, who is also her horse trainer, bought a ranch down in Sonoyta. And apparently the previous owners were ill, and they let this ranch go, and it's a

0: So my daughter and her friend are down there this weekend trying to clean it up. So my daughter is working in this greenhouse, this huge greenhouse they have. And she sent me a picture of this plant that she's not sure what to do with. And she said, the plant is a coffee bean plant.
1: Mm-hmm.
0: Okay. So I told her not to slaughter it, not to cut it back too much. But I'm a real amateur gardener. I don't know that much. And I told her it might kill it. But I wanted to know what you think. Should she just slaughter it and cut it way
1: well,
0: back?
1: Well, Pam, here's the thing is I wouldn't prune it back so far that it doesn't have any foliage, especially this time of year. And actually coffee, okay. And it could very well be in a greenhouse, be a coffee plant. And they're kind of fun. We used to sell more coffee plants 20 and 30 years ago. And what a fun place to be down at Sonoyta in a ranch. You know, that sounds like a great project.
0: I know. She said that the temperature down there is 85.
1: Yeah, and they got a greenhouse, too. I mean, that's pretty.
0: Yeah.
1: Sounds like an awfully special kind of place. And, you know,
0: yeah.
1: We used to have, Uncle Lenny used to have a ranch in Sasebo, Arizona. And I could just remember as a kid, we'd get down to Sasebo, and it was just so much fun riding horses and hanging out at Uncle Lenny's ranch. But at any rate, that coffee plant, moderate pruning, if she wants to prune it back by up to about a third is fine. I don't know if the greenhouse has probably got some kind of a shade structure over or in the greenhouse for that plant to do well. And that should be fine. So it would be, if she wants to prune it back and reduce its size, it's a pretty hardy evergreen, you know, tropical plant. They say they grow coffee all over the world. But at any rate, just moderate pruning back to it's fine. I wouldn't prune it back to where there was just, you know, all wood with no foliage, but she could prune it back. And what I like to do at home when I'm pruning is I have plants like that. I'll take and remove a couple large branches back into the stem all the way back and then let the lower buds come out first. And when they rebud and come back out, then I'll take off maybe another couple branches and reduce the whole plant down that way. And it doesn't shock the plant as much if you just kind of thin it and take out some big branches first, let the sunlight hit down below, those branches rebud, and then come back and change those branches for the other one, then cut the other ones off. And the plants recover much quicker that way.
0: Okay. Oh, I appreciate it very much. And
1: well, you're going to have to run down there and visit in Sonoyta.
0: Oh, I know. Well, they're trying to get this ranch ready to take the horses down because the horses now are in Scottsdale. So they're trying to clean it up and get it ready for that.
1: Well, fantastic.
0: So, who knows? You know, I can't ride a horse anymore because I'm too old. But
1: well, you just have to ride your Harley down there and watch the horses then, huh?
0: Right. Right. I appreciate it, Brian. Thank you very much.
1: You can get you a buggy, Pam. You know, I
0: that's true. I could do that. Or a tricycle.
1: Well, thanks for calling. Have a great weekend.
0: Okay, you too.
1: Bye-bye. We're going to take a short break. We're going to come back with Jerry from Tolleson. After Jerry, we've got a couple open lines. The number to call is 602-277-5827, 277-KTAR for the Whitfield Nursery Garden Show. We're here with Mr. Troy Barrett on the news, Dylan on the phones and music, and Brian, just the old guy, every Sunday morning from 7 to 9 a.m. on 92.3 FM KTAR.
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0: Well, welcome back here, folks, live from the Sunny Slope, and it looks like we've got some callers been waiting a little bit, so we'll get right to the phones. Jerry and Tallison, good morning.
1: Yeah, good morning.
0: Hi, Jerry.
1: How you doing?
0: Good.
1: Good. Yeah, sounds like you're on top of the world.
0: Looking down on creation, right?
1: Yes, sir.
0: And what's the explanation you're going to find, Jerry?
1: My lawn here, I got half an acre, and it's converted itself from Bermuda to a combination of dichondra and adlipia.
0: Okay.
1: And it did it all by itself. I mean, I have very little Bermuda now.
0: Okay.
1: And it's, that adlipia, it is very nice.
0: Mm-hmm.
1: I mow it, short, and it's creates a very nice drought tolerant. It gets water only twice a month, and so therefore, what do you know about it? Does it spread by seed?
0: Because well, the original lipia that we used to do, Jerry, does spread by seed. Now we have one called crappia. It's kind of a strange name, but. It's one that was improved by the Japanese. It's a sterile, but it still runs and spreads. It just doesn't spread by seed. But, even with the lipia, if you have lipia that came up with your irrigation, you have somebody in the neighborhood that's got some lipia where it's spread by seed. But that's still fine. It's not going to grow outside of the irrigated areas. And for a low traffic, nice green lawn appearance that's lower in water, it's a great plant.
1: Yeah. Yeah,
0: and it takes the shade better than Bermuda grass does.
1: Yeah, and it's in the shady areas where I don't mow, it grows up and climbs up into the bushes.
0: Well, yeah, you got to prune it. That's the difference between the lipia and the crappia. But, it's fine. Just prune it out of the way and it'll work great.
1: Yeah, it does that. So is that seed available?
0: It's really not ever sold by seed. But, if you want some of it, I've got some flats down at the nursery that got overgrown in my greenhouse that they were supposed to go to the retail nurseries and they didn't. Give me a holler this week. Come by. I'll make you a deal. You can plug it.
1: You plug it in?
0: Yeah.
1: Like 4 squares?
0: Yeah, or even less. I mean, but come by, Jerry. I'd like to see you. I haven't seen you for a few years and we'll hook you up.
1: Okay.
0: Give me a call first. Make sure I'm around. Okay.
1: All right.
0: Thanks, all right. Jerry.
1: Uh-huh.
0: Bye-bye. Bob in Scottsdale. Good morning, Bob.
2: Hey, Brian. Good morning. Love the show, and thank you for all you do for Arizona. You're a local treasure. And hearing your comments on the pomegranate wars earlier brought back some great memories. quick question for you. I think I made the mistake of planting a couple majestic ashes at the beginning of May.
0: Uh-huh.
2: They're about 25 foot tall in the ground, and they did really well, of course, for about a month. Watered them daily for 2 weeks, backed it off to every other day. Then about the end of June, they started dropping leaves like crazy and looking terrible. now they've got about 20% of their original leaves on them.
0: That's not bad, Bob. That's really not bad. You want to protect the trunks. Okay.
2: Yep, they're wrapped.
0: Okay, so if you got the trunks wrapped on them, and then you can fertilize them here in about 3 weeks, just a light dose of fertilizer. If you wanted to put something on that would take a while to work but would work very well, I would use Milarganite. It's just not as fast as releasing nitrogen, but it will really build the soil all at the same time. And you could take Milarganite and probably put about 10 pounds in each tree well. How big in diameter are the trunks?
2: About the size of your forearm.
0: Yeah, so you could put, probably 5 to 10 pounds per tree, work it in the soil on top around the trunk. And the nice part about that in like a 5 foot well, 4 or 5 foot well, is that it breaks down slowly and it won't burn. But that'll give them everything they need to grow on this fall. And they'll come and green back up in October, and by November they'll look great. And that tree typically drops its leaves in December and leaves back out by January. So by January, you'll have trees more established and much happier.
2: How much should I be watering them right now? Right now, I'm giving them 5 days a week.
0: Where do you live in Scottsdale, Bob?
2: 56th Street in Indian School, Arcadia.
0: Okay, so in there probably twice a week is enough. You know, okay. And if you're filling the wells, if you've got pretty big wells on them and you're getting them full, getting probably 75 gallons of water or so, if they were like a 48-inch box, 75 to 100 gallons of water twice, it's more than enough.
2: Okay. And what's your take on a raised well versus a sunken well on these things?
0: Well, a raised well's great, you know, because the nice part about having a raised well around the outside when you're first, you know, growing things is that, you know, once the tree is rooted and established, you might want to get, is it, are they in lawn?
2: Yes.
0: Okay. So if they're in lawn, the nice part about having the raised well is the raised well is going to work for you for the first 2 years. Okay. So you're going to need to get them extra water for the first 2 years. And after that, they'll probably grow pretty much on the lawn with maybe throwing a hose out there once a month in the summertime.
2: Okay.
0: Okay.
2: All right, man. Appreciate it. Have a good day.
0: Thank you, Bob. Bye-bye. Jim and Mesa. Good morning, Jim.
3: Good morning, Brian.
0: How are you, sir?
3: I'm good. Hey, I've got two ficus trees in my front yard. They're probably 20 feet tall, maybe more. The one on the far side doesn't hardly drop any leaves or berries, but the one on my driveway side drops all these berries. And I drive on them, and of course I get them in the house.
0: Well, a couple things, Jim. There are genetic differences in ficus trees. There's at least five cultivars that are being grown here in the valley, and some are going to shed a lot more fruit than others. And the other thing is, this is a tree that's maybe by the driveway, perhaps because the reflected heat off the driveway could be a little more stressed. And when they're stressed, they're going to drop a lot more leaves. You probably, the fruit's probably similar because the trees are probably the same, though they could be different. But there's no way to really curtail the drop as far as the fruit goes. And if you want to have a lot less drop with the leaves, especially last month when it was real hot, they'll probably need some extra irrigation.
3: Okay.
0: You know, a lot of the ficus trees around Tom drop probably 30% of their leaves. And that's their natural way when it was really hot to protect themselves. So they can't sustain as much foliage. And so those leaves will fall out.
3: Yeah. I don't have so much of a problem with the leaves. I accept that. It's just the berries getting tracked.
0: Well, the other option with the berries is the birds eat them. And then the and then you'll have the birds.
3: Yeah.
0: You get two choices.
3: Yeah, I got that problem too. All right. Thank you, Brian.
0: Thanks, Jim. Bye-bye. And let's see, Pam and Gilbert. Hello, Pam.
4: Hi, good morning, Brian. A couple of quick questions. The quickest one is, what is the slow-growing, fast-spreading, ground-covering weed that's kind of sticky and smelly? What do I need to do to kill it without killing the lantana and other plants around it?
0: Has it got real small leaves on it?
4: Yeah.
0: It's spurge, and you can't. What you're going to have to do is get rid of it for next year. And how you're going to eliminate it for next year is putting down a pre-emergent in February and in April.
4: February and April.
0: Yeah, and if you put the pre-emergent down, then it won't come back. And it dies out in the wintertime. It's an annual weed. So if you put that down February and like April 15th, then you won't have any seed next year. You won't have it back.
4: Does it do any good to pull it up by hand right now?
0: Well, the problem is when that little plant has four or five leaves on it, it's already gone to seed.
4: Yep.
0: So you have a tremendous amount of seed there.
4: Okay, so don't waste your time.
0: Right.
4: Pulling it.
0: Okay. And the ants do farm it too. You notice that the little southern fire ants like to farm it. But it's it's a tough one. But the only way it's controlled is with pre-emergent.
4: Well, my grandson will be happy to hear about the ants because he loves to harvest ants. So.
0: Well, those are the biting ants, though. My kids, when they were like 4 years old, like, those are the biting ants. Those aren't the good ants.
4: Okay, next is Chinese elm.
0: You know what? I'm going to have to put you on hold because we have to take a break. Okay?
4: Sure.
0: And he's here, folks. We're live in the studio together today. Now, we don't often get to share the same room, but Troy, welcome to the studio here. Let's find out what's happening in the world.
5: Thanks for letting me into your space here. I appreciate it. I have a little bit of a computer trouble, so I need to come in and use your other computer in your studio here.
0: Well, you know, for the guy who's always helps me out whenever I have a problem with whacking a mole and killing gremlins, folks, here's Troy with the news.
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5: 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I'm Troy Barrett.
7: Eyes on Education.
5: Well, the Arizona Department of Health Services is reminding parents and teachers about the risks associated with extreme heat as students return to school.
8: The department is warning teachers and coaches about the ongoing heat warnings in the state this month, encouraging educators to keep their students safe and hydrated during any outdoor activities. The department stressed that children and teenagers are at a higher risk of heat-related illness, highlighting some warning signs to look out for, such as muscle spasms, heavy sweating, dizziness, or nausea. For physical activities outdoors, the department recommends scheduling sports or recess in the early morning before peak heat hours. If that's not possible, students should take breaks in shaded, air-conditioned spaces. Shira Tanser, KTAR News.
5: And back-to-school time means more driving, more fill-ups, and more money from your wallet. The average price for a gallon of gas across Arizona is $4.40, which is 28 cents higher than a month ago and 97 cents more expensive than a year ago. Around the valley, the average price for a gallon of gas is $4.44. That is 35 cents higher than last month and $1.07 higher than it was this time last year. Let's check traffic now from the Valley Chevy Dealers Traffic Center. We have a crash on southbound I-17 near Pinnacle Peak Road. We also have a collision 67th Avenue and Bethany Home Road. Construction this weekend, eastbound Loop 101, the Agua Fria Freeway, closed between 75th Avenue and 51st Avenue. Westbound Loop 202, Santan Freeway, closed between Williams Field and Gilbert Roads. And eastbound Loop 303, that is closed between 43rd Avenue and I-17. Those will all be back open 5 a.m. on Monday morning. KTAR weather for the Valley. We have that extreme heat warning back in effect from the National Weather Service Monday through Friday of next week. 108 your forecast high today. 111 on Monday. We'll stay above 110 all next week. It is 91 degrees now in Gilbert. 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I'm Troy Barrett on Arizona's news station, KTAR News.
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0: Carly Simon's new Peaches song. You know, now we've heard it. And I got to tell you, folks, I was over in Thermal about a week and a half ago, and I was amazed. There's some new peach varieties that I don't know have been released to the public, but they're growing an awful lot. I mean, hundreds and hundreds of acres of peaches over there. And the reason why is because they're ripening early. And once we do a little more investigative research on the cultivar, we'll let you know and have them available, because nothing like having a peach that would be ripe at your own home in April. At any rate, back to the phones and back to Pam. Hi, Pam.
1: Hey, good morning again, Brian. So Chinese elm, we're battling a situation at the HOA where we have about 60 Chinese elm that have been slowly starved of water. We think that they're going to try to get rid of these trees. So I just want to know a little bit more about Chinese elm, their average life expectancy, and how hard we should be fighting this fight.
0: Very much you should be very aggressive and fight the fight. Chinese elms are a very drought-tolerant tree. They're on the AMWA low water use list, and they're about as drought-tolerant as any of the, you know, bigger canopy trees. And they'll survive and do exceedingly well with a good deep irrigation twice a month in the summertime and once a month in the winter. And for the cooling effect that we receive from these trees and the benefit from having large trees, and, you know, they're beyond compare. They're really a great variety. They're right in there with red push pistache and some of the others, and mesquites and ironwoods and a lot of trees that like our desert climate. So what you really want to do is educate the association. But what the Chinese elms do for us, as all large trees do, is they provide evapotranspiration. So the water that you put around those trees cools your whole neighborhood. And so they really need to be saved, and they need to be watered correctly. They don't have to use a lot of water. And I was in a meeting with the city of Phoenix just this past week, and we were discussing this very thing and how that they have, you know, we have a certain reach here from the radio show, but they've got a lot bigger reach with all their water bills going everywhere. But education is the key. And now we're counting on you, Pam, to educate your neighbors. But number one is you live in Gilbert. And in Gilbert, we have some of the deepest, heaviest clay soil on the planet. We were the number one place in the entire world to grow alfalfa before all the homes were built, back when we started the nursery there in about 1983. And that is because of our clay soil. Our soil in Gilbert goes to a depth of about 70 or 80 feet of heavy clay. And so it has a great water retention capacity. And so what you need to do with the Chinese elms in the neighborhood is install some type of, it was a lawn before, and now they're being transitioned into non-lawn?
1: Well, we haven't gotten that far yet. They line both sides of the street coming through this neighborhood, which was, of course, one of the draws 20-some years ago, and moving into the neighborhood, family, my daughter, actually. So I love trees, and
0: well, it's even more important today, because now we have these big trees that cool the whole neighborhood. So if they'll learn, if they want to leave the lawn in and learn how to water their lawn correctly, especially in light of the fact they're in Gilbert, let me ask you, are the lawns pretty level, or are they with those rolling lawns that they like to put in 20 years ago?
1: Where these trees are, they're level.
0: Great. Okay. That makes it fantastic and better way to water them and to maintain the lawn as well. And the lawn will stay, you know, fairly well under an elm tree. It's not as dense as like a ficus tree would be, and you can maintain the lawn. So to maintain the lawn and maintain the trees and take advantage of the fact that, you know, this isn't Gilbert, where they have the heaviest soil on earth, or at least in the valley, they need to come up with an irrigation system pattern and utilize their system in a fashion to water deep, okay? And so they're going to get the water down to a foot deep or so. Now, with clay soil, it takes a long time for the water to go deep, you know, when you're putting it on with sprinklers and it's not being spread. So they need to water the sprinklers perhaps even two or three cycles in the same day. And because they're setting it up in the whole project, what they need to do is they need to run the irrigation to the point where it's going to run off, and they don't want to run off and waste any water, and then take a probe and go into the soil and see how deep the water penetration was, and then follow that up with another cycle maybe an hour or two later, and keep going with those cycles until they get the water down to at least a foot depth on the irrigation. Okay. And once they do that, then they need to come in with a moisture meter and check the soil and let it get to where the top 2 to 3 inches is pretty bone dry in between irrigations. And they should be able to water their lawns there, much to mimic the old flood irrigation in Gilbert, and watering them probably about once every 10 days to 2 weeks in the heat of the summers, plenty often. But somebody's going to have to go out there and check and monitor the system.
1: Now, they've been starved of water for a period of time. The leaves definitely look distressed.
0: Okay, but they'll come right back out. As long as they're alive, they'll come back out. And so somebody needs to go out and set the irrigation properly, and somebody needs to be the front person to do it. And because you have the care, Pam, I think you're elected.
1: Okay. Thank you. And by the way, I thank you so much for this time and the information, because it's because of you that my six citrus trees are faring very well during this hot season, because I follow your advice. So thank you, Brian.
0: Well, good luck to you. And I know sometimes it's hard to educate people, but we all try.
1: Well, thank you so much.
0: And, you know, the other part is, Pam, we always have to be willing and receptive to others' thoughts and ideas and be willing to learn at the same time.
1: Absolutely.
0: Thank you.
1: Bless you.
0: Bye-bye. Next, we got Susan in Glendale. Good morning, Susan.
2: Good morning, Brian. Thank you for taking my call. Hey, I talked to you, I think it was last week or the week before. I had some remodeling done in my home, and they shut the main valve off my yard. So the sprinklers weren't coming out, and I thought there was something wrong with my sprinkler system. And I told you I had a lot of 36-inch rose trees. You recommended that I wrap them in cloth, which I did, an old sheet, all the way up. And I talked about fertilizing. You said no. And they're not looking that great.
0: Okay.
2: My yard guy found out that it was the main valve. He's watering right now, or the system is, about 6:30 in the morning, and then about noon, it's coming back on for double watering for both the grass and the drip system. Would you recommend a different type of cycle? Because the grass doesn't look like it's coming back that quick.
0: And well, it's going to be time, but how often is he running the water this way?
2: Oh, it's probably about maybe 15 minutes each time.
0: Okay, but here's what we need to do. We need to run the water long enough to get the water down deep, okay? So we don't want to, if we're running short cycles, we're losing more water to irrigation, you know, to evaporation than we are actually irrigating the plants to a certain degree. So if everything's, you know, flat and level, kind of like with the last caller, we need to go out and sample how deep the water's going, okay? And then separate our irrigations out accordingly. We can run the irrigations as many cycles as we want to the same day so it doesn't run off to get our depth. But then we need to shut the system down. So what you need to do is get everything wet. And then, you know, for most places, where are you located, Susan, in Glendale?
2: 43rd Avenue in Union Hill.
0: Okay, so you've got pretty good soil up in that neighborhood. So you need to set up the irrigation, get the water down to a depth of about 10 inches or so on that lawn, and then shut the water off and water again accordingly to when it needs it. So you're going to need to reprogram the irrigation. And I can't tell you specific times on any set of heads. You're going to have to check and monitor that.
2: Right.
0: But if you'll do that, everything will come back just fine.
2: Okay, when you talked about, would it be better, we talked about evaporation, would it be better to water like maybe at 3 o'clock in the morning?
0: Well, if you want to get up and do it or make sure it's all working and check, you know, it doesn't make as much difference what time. I mean, you're going to lose more to evaporation with sprinklers in the afternoon. But if you're watering at 3 o'clock or 5:30 or six, when you can see the water running and go check things, you know, whatever's good for you is fine. If you're up at three, go ahead.
2: Well, I'm up at four, but I had him put malarganite down.
0: Okay.
2: Maybe it's like the second week of July.
0: Mm-hmm.
2: Also with my roses, could I give them, I heard you talk about Super Thrive.
0: Yeah, Super Thrive would be excellent. Uh-huh. And a little malarganite wouldn't be bad either, because malarganite's going to be a real slow release. But that's going to work on your lawn, but it takes malarganite 2 or 3 weeks to work. You know, it's not like putting down a synthetic fertilizer. So it'll work, but make sure you're getting the water down deep enough. So you need to go check and see how deep the water's going. And then water enough in one day to get the water down to a depth of 10 inches to a foot, and everything will change.
2: Now, I also heard you talk about the crappie, or crappie.
0: Uh-huh.
2: I talked to you about that before, and a friend of mine gave me some. But I also want to start putting that in my front yard because I do have some shade trees.
0: Right.
2: And I heard you talking about you still have some of that at the nursery.
0: Yeah, and we're going to carry it on a regular basis. I'm going to send some out to the stores. The store in Glendale will have some later this week. somehow it didn't get out to the stores and we're growing it all in the shade house. I'm going to cut it back a little bit and send all the flats out. We'll probably make a deal on the flats that we have because they're a little overgrown, but they'll transplant really well. It's a perfect time to put it in. It'll grow and spread and do very well.
2: Okay, well, you have that at the one on 7th Street in Glendale?
0: Yeah, we'll have it on the 7th Street in Glendale store by Tuesday.
2: Okay, I'll see you either Tuesday or Thursday.
0: All right. Thanks, Susan.
2: Thank you. Thank you. Bye-bye.
0: Brian and Snowflake, but first we have to take a short break. Brian, we'll be up with you'll be up next in the Whitfield Nursery Garden Show. In the meantime, we have a couple lines available. This is our last break. If you're going to be in the program, you should call now. Mr. Dillon's here smiling. The number to call, 602-277-5827. 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

0: Well, welcome back, folks. Beautiful morning here in Sunny Slope. These clouds are spectacular. Hopefully we get a little rain up in the mountains today. I want to take a minute and invite you out to Whitfield's. You know, Whitfield's, we grow trees. Started with my grandparents back in the 40s, continuing today for four generations. We grow all kinds of trees, from desert trees like mesquites, ironwoods, and Palo Verdes, to being Arizona's largest grower of commercial palm trees like dates and Mexican California pans, bismarckias, pygmies, even some royal palms. 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We have a lot of fun plants that are different, like the McDougall Iacatia, which is a compact acacia that stays green and flowers for your hummingbirds, to beautiful shrubs, roses coming in the fall, geraniums in October. 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Okay, Brian, it's Snowflake. You're up.
1: Good morning. How are you?
0: Good, Brian. How you doing?
1: I'm battling Dallas grass. Are you familiar with D-A-L-L-I-S, Dallas grass?
0: A little bit, but, you know, we battle a lot of things up in our farm in Taylor.
1: Yeah.
0: You know?
1: Yeah, I drive by your farm every time I go to Sholo.
0: Yeah, and it's, bindweed's our biggest enemy up there.
1: Yeah, we have always under the impression that we were fighting crabgrass, and it turns out that my wife took a picture with her phone and identified it as Dallas grass, which is completely different than crabgrass. Dallas grass is a perennial. So we've been fighting it with a pre-emergent, and it is not working.
0: Well, a pre-emergent is not going to work on a perennial. Is it in a lawn, Brian?
1: No,
0: or is
1: no,
0: it
1: that's why we were under false impressions there.
0: Mm-hmm. Is it growing in a lawn area, or what kind of area is it growing in?
1: Yeah, it's growing in our lawn. It has completely taken over our lawn. About 75% of our front lawn is covered with Dallas grass.
0: So there are
1: we were fighting the wrong thing.
0: Yeah, there are some selective herbicides, but you're really going to have to go through and see which ones, you know, it's got that listed. Okay. You know, it's nothing that I've really battled. It's kind of like fighting our nut grass, which isn't even a grass here or nut sedge.
1: Yeah.
0: You know, but we have perennials here like that. But there are definitely, it's definitely listed on some of the herbicides I've seen. I just can't recall right now exactly which one it was. But it's definitely a listed weed. And so you really have to go in and read labels and do your research. And for most grasses, though, the best time to kill them is going to be in September. So you're just right around the corner from knocking it out. And you're going to have to find a selective herbicide. What is most your lawn Bermuda grass, or what's your main lawn?
1: It's bluegrass and fescue.
0: Okay. So you're going to have to find, you know, you're just going to have to read the labels and do the research. But, you know, it's even worth calling the manufacturers and finding out what the label is and how they're going to work, because there are ways, you know, they do it on golf courses all over, you know, all over the country. And they're growing, you know, fescue and bluegrass and different things for all these greens and these golf courses. I'm just not up to snuff on exactly what the best ones are, you know, for that particular control, but I assure you they're there and it's available.
1: Okay. Do you think the local nurseries would have at least the information on what herbicide to use?
0: Yeah, they should. I mean, you're going to probably have to, you know, take a drive over to Sholo, but there are some nurseries over there in Sholo that are very knowledgeable. And I'm not going to recommend one of my buddies over the other over there, but yeah, there's some very good ones over there and very knowledgeable. The other guys that are really good, if you're driving back and forth to the valley, are the guys there just this side of Payson and Star Valley. They're a pretty good group too.
1: Right. Yeah, we've stopped there before. Yeah.
0: Yep. They're good guys.
1: Okay.
0: All right. Thanks,
1: Brian.
0: Well,
1: I appreciate your info. Thank you.
0: Bye bye. Mike and Chandler. Good morning, Michael.
2: Hey. Good morning, Brian. How are you?
0: Pretty good. How are you?
2: I'm good. Question for you on an ash tree. So I planted a couple of Arizona ash trees about 10 years ago from like 15-gallon size, and one of them is just beautiful. It's you know, very healthy. It's, you know, gotten very mature. But the other one just recently died. So about 3 years ago, I noticed that when it would leaf out, you know, the leaves will be a lighter green color than the other one. Didn't think much about it. Then the next season, last summer, I noticed some of the main branches coming out of the top of the canopy died. And so I cut those out, you know, cut the dead branches off. But then this last summer, about a month or so ago, the entire tree just died within three, four weeks. The entire tree just dead.
0: Mike, were they growing in a lawn or rock?
2: It's growing in a lawn. It's flood irrigated.
0: Okay. And no herbicides?
2: No herbicides. I fertilize them pretty regularly, you know, Valentine's Day, you know, Memorial Day, mm-hmm. Labor Day type of thing.
0: You know what I've seen? There was Jennifer that manages our nursery in Gilbert has got an ash tree in her yard that hasn't, you know, performed very well for quite some time. It's been kind of yelling like that and not doing as well. And she fed her whole lawn underneath it real heavy with Milarganite. And that tree has greened up and done, you know, really, really well this summer. And, you know, I think the difference is the Milarganite's a lot more balanced fertilizer and it's not a synthetic. And so I think she just built up her soil health to the point where the tree did much better. And for the one that's existing still, I think that would be a good fertilizer to feed the lawn with. And I think that your tree will benefit from it tremendously.
2: Do you think it could be like a verticillium wilt?
0: Not on ash trees normally. You know, the Arizona ash are even used for rootstock for the other varieties. And it usually is not a problem. Verticillium wilt, you know, is fairly common. And, you know, it kills olive trees and some different things. It can even hurt mesquite trees, which is hard to imagine, but it does. But, you know, I would kind of doubt it. You know, usually if the tree is going to have verticillium wilt, it would suffer sooner. But, you know, the same kind of treatment we used to treat for verticillium wilt with, I got to tell you goodbye here pretty quick, but with cow manure and ammonium sulfates, how we used to treat for it. Just build up the nitrogen and kind of burn it out. Hold on, and I'll give you some more information off the air, okay?
2: Okay, appreciate that.
0: Let's see. Let me get that one right. And now it's time to say goodbye, folks. Actually, we're out of time. Hey, goodbye. Love each other. Love your neighbor, especially those who go to a different church, look a little different color, or maybe have different thoughts and opinions. We're going to make a lot better planet here by working together as a team. Be back with you next week with the Whitfield Nursery Garden Show.
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10: This administration did not plan for this war. They did not plan how to get out of this war. Did not really understand how this war was going to escalate. They were basically trying and hoping that this war would end up just like the war in Venezuela. And our men and women are now suffering the consequences of that.
11: The USS Lincoln has spent more than 200 days at sea. Meanwhile, Iranian media reports the regime will continue its resistance against American and Israeli forces until the, quote, complete defeat of its enemies. The search is on for the person or people who opened fire at a park in Lexington, Kentucky last night, killing one person. Police Chief Lawrence Weathers is urging anyone with information on the incident to come forward.
12: If you know something, you know some people that are kind of like angry at each other or arguing back and forth, please. Let us know. Let somebody know.
11: Four people were injured in that incident, including a four-year-old. Lala has now been weakened into a tropical storm, with all of Hawaii remaining under a tropical storm warning as the severe weather moves west. Yesterday, at least one person was killed in a storm-related car crash as Lala began to intensify and make its closest approach to the Big Island. More than 30 inches of rain has fallen in some areas. 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
14: The possibility exists as we're seeing around the country.
15: Well, the city of Tempe will no longer share data from automatic license plate readers with other police departments. And also, they're looking to find a new vendor for those cameras, which are currently provided by Flock. Councilman Bobby Nichols says that he wants more information on exactly how officers are using the vehicle tracking technology.
14: This work is not over. These are steps that are being taken to mitigate the risks created by automated license plate readers. Flock, just one example of that.
15: You can access the last 30 days of Tempe Police Department's searches in the Flock system at tempe.gov. The man accused of murdering a New River pastor has been sentenced to life in prison without the possibility of parole. This comes after Adam Schief changed his plea this summer, pleading guilty to multiple charges, including first-degree murder of New River pastor Bill Schoeneman. Schief originally told our TV partners at ABC 15 that he wanted the death penalty, but his guilty plea took that off of the table.
16: And there's an American 2482 on a 0730 code. Is that correct on the departure?
15: A Phoenix air traffic controller averted a potential disaster when two American Airlines jets with the same flight number were in the air at the same time.
17: You can hear the confusion in the controller's voice when two American Airlines flights, both designated 2482, were in the air shortly after midnight Friday. He recognized the mix-up and kept the two jets separated. The FAA will investigate, and American Airlines says the two planes were always the required distance apart. Chris Havlick, KTAR News.
15: Affordable Care Act premiums in Arizona could go up about 25% next year, after a nearly 50% jump nationally this year because of COVID-era subsidies that ended. Health Policy Director Natasha Murphy with the Center for American Progress says insurers postponed rate increases to healthcare.gov.
18: Insurance gets more expensive, more people drop coverage, and then insurers use that as one of the reasons for why they continue to increase monthly costs.
15: Looks like they post them online. She explains Arizona lost 30% of ACA enrollees over the last year, leading to more increases for those who remain in the system. Go and check traffic now from the Valley Chevy Dealers Traffic Center. We have a crash on southbound I-17 near Pinnacle Peak Road. Also, a crash at 67th Avenue and Bethany Home. And want to let you know what's happening weather-wise over the next few days, because we do have some changes. You know, it has been almost pleasant the last week or so, but things are getting much, much hotter as we head into next week. We have an extreme heat warning in effect from the National Weather Service Monday through Friday of next week. 108 is your forecast high today. We'll start off the week at 111. We'll stay above 110 all next week. It is 93 degrees now in Sun City. Weather is brought to you by 72 Sold. I'm Troy Barrett on Arizona's news station, KTAR News.
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20: It is time for the face-off. Let's see who's facing off. We meet the panel. We've got Ricardo Reyes joining us once again, Executive Director of Vets Forward, U.S. Marine veteran. Ricardo, good to see you.
21: Good to see you. Thank you for having me.
20: We've got Elijah Norton, former Arizona GOP treasurer, current candidate for Arizona State Treasurer. Elijah, how are you?
22: Very good. How are you?
20: And Gina Swoboda. Won a lot of elections for the Republicans, former Arizona GOP chair. You were a candidate for Secretary of State. Good to see you.
23: Thank you. Good to be back.
20: Let's get into local elections. Let's start with the governor's race.
24: Yeah.
20: Okay.
24: Expected to be tight.
20: Expected to be tight. Hobbs versus Biggs. It looks like Hobbs is naming John Giles, who is a Republican, former mayor of Phoenix, as her running mate. As a running mate, lieutenant governor. Okay, does this help her? Does it do Democrats? I'll start with you, Ricardo. Do Democrats not like that Katie Hobbs is going to be running with a Republican?
22: I think it was a very strategic move. It was, I would say, probably a smart move.
24: Politically smart move.
22: I happen to be one of the people that. I'm disappointed when people who are running as Democrats don't run as Democrats. Like, why are we running to the middle when the people who are going to vote for Biggs are going to vote for Biggs? You're not going to pull any people from him because now you have, you know, a Republican mayor on your ticket.
20: You think Hobbs is running too much towards the middle?
22: I wouldn't say she's running too much. I think she is very middle of the road. Mm. And I think that's the issue is she's been a very like middle of the road, moderate governor. She's mostly had to play defense because Republicans, even though we have the governorship as the Democrats, Republicans have the majority in the Senate and the House at the state level. So she has had to just play defense because Republicans have had a time and again just introduce these bills for just, you know, shock value where they can say they'll throw out a bill that's no good. And then when she vetoes it, they'll be like, oh, she hates, you know, the working class. Oh, she hates poor people. When the bills that they're introducing, for example, one of the bills they named like the Protecting Military Families that just got kicked out. And it's a bill that would have made it so that you can't adjust the
23: ESA
22: program.
24: The voters would not be able to.
22: Because it would enshrine it into the Constitution.

0: It looks like Hobbs is naming John Giles, who is a Republican, former mayor of Phoenix, as her running mate. As her running mate, lieutenant governor. Okay, does this help her? Does it do Democrats? I'll start with you, Ricardo. Do Democrats not like that Katie Hobbs is going to be running with a Republican?
1: I think it was a very strategic move. It was, I would say, probably a smart move.
2: Politically smart move.
1: I happen to be one of the people that I'm disappointed when people who are running as Democrats don't run as Democrats. Like, why are we running to the middle when the people who are going to vote for Biggs are going to vote for Biggs? You're not going to pull any people from him because now you have, you know, a Republican mayor on your ticket.
0: You think Hobbs is running too much towards the middle?
1: I wouldn't say she's running too much. I think she is very middle of the road. Mm. And I think that's the issue is she's been a very like middle of the road, moderate governor. She's mostly had to play defense because Republicans, even though we have the governorship as the Democrats, Republicans have the majority in the Senate and the House at the state level. So she has had to just play defense because Republicans have had a time and again just introduce these bills for just, you know, shock value where they can say they'll throw out a bill that's no good. And then when she vetoes it, they'll be like, oh, she hates, you know, the working class. Oh, she hates poor people. When the bills that they're introducing, for example, one of the bills they named like the Protecting Military Families that just got kicked out. And it's a bill that would have made it so that you can't adjust the
2: ESA program. The voters would not be able to.
1: Ever, because it would enshrine it into the Constitution.
2: It's about military.
1: But they put that name on it. You know, because they want to trick people. That's the strategy right now from the Republicans, is trying to trick people into voting for them.
0: I just wonder, like, okay, I'm an independent. I don't really care who the lieutenant governors are. We've never had a lieutenant governor.
2: Lieutenant governor is important, but maybe nobody cares.
0: It's like voting for the president. Does anybody care about the vice president? I don't care.
3: I think historically people have shown that they've cared about the vice president. I think the way that our lieutenant governor races are set up, it doesn't seem like it's getting the same level of traction maybe it does in other states. And I think, you know, I think John Giles recently re-registered as a party no preference.
0: He did.
3: So I don't think it's going to have an impact either way on the race.
0: What do you think, Gina Swoboda?
4: So was she, and I had a conversation about this with Elijah, maybe the governor was pitching to the independents, because to your point, if they're close races, that is the group of voters you have to get. All the Democrats, you're going to have monster turnout. We just saw they had monster turnout. They had uncontested races up and down the primary ballot. In Maricopa County, the Democrat turnout beat Republican turnout in this primary. Mm. So they're going to have monster turnout. We presume they will all vote for Hobbs. The Republicans are hopefully going to be all fired up because we need them to be fired up. A lot of them didn't come in the primary. Let's hope they come in the general. So if you're Katie Hobbs and you're an incumbent and you want to talk to the independents, maybe that's what the outreach was to Giles.
0: Well, we've heard country over party, and I don't think a lot of people do country over party. I think you do party over country.
2: I want to say Governor Hobbs has mentioned maybe in some ads. I think I saw it where she said
0: Arizona over party.
2: She stood up to her party. And so I think this is, to your point, a strategic move to kind of reinforce that point. How genuine is heck if I know?
1: I mean, I don't see the same thing coming from the other side. I see, you know, I think people know who Biggs is. I feel like he definitely is trying to run towards the middle now. I don't see that happening. He is an extremist who tried to steal the election. He supported the, you know, trying to throw out, he voted to throw out votes or Arizona's votes in an election. So how do you have that person now represent Arizona? I don't know how anybody, whether you're a Republican or Democrat, wants to have somebody who doesn't agree with the, you know, choice of the Arizona people and says, oh, you know what? I don't care that they decided that Biden won over Trump. And now I'm going to question that election, which is a huge no-no right now in independent circles. Obviously, the Democratic circles and even some Republicans are like, get over it. Like, the 2020 election is done. Why are we still talking about it? Which is why he keeps trying to shy away from anybody asking him about it.
0: Gina, how much of an uphill battle does Biggs have?
4: Well, you know, Arizona is a third. Mm-hmm. All of our races are tied, to quote the very great Stacey Pearson. she knows it. She lives it. And I mean, it is a battle. The third party organizations have what they wanted now. So now they need to get out every single voter and then some. because the voter registration

0: distribution is shifting. And I think that the Republican base is a little demoralized by what's going on in the economy. And they they didn't come. Like, I'm just looking at the canvas, right? That's going to be certified soon. And the voters didn't come. So we need to give them a reason to come out. I think Andy will fight hard. Sina Kerr is a terrific human being. I hear very good things. She's just a precious person, a really, really a good-hearted person.
1: Seems like a decent folk person.
2: Yeah. I've never met her. Democrats, I hear she's very like...
0: Yeah, she is.
3: I've never met her, but I've heard amazing things about her.
0: She's kind and gracious. So,
3: she's a good pick for lieutenant.
0: So if you're going out barnstorming, like when you talk about the vice presidential race, does that really matter? I think it mattered for Trump in 16 with Pence because he was an unproven person. So they went and took a governor from Indiana because that made people feel better.
1: Right.
0: People know Andy. He served a long time, you know.
1: He doesn't need someone to hold his hand.
0: Yes, yes, yes.
4: Anybody care that Katie Hobbs doesn't want to debate Andy Biggs?
2: No.
4: I don't care.
2: No.
4: Gina?
2: When's the last time Andy Biggs debated anybody?
1: He had a debate in the Republican.
3: I don't think he's had a serious primary in years, right?
1: Was a Republican primary debate,
3: I don't think a Democrat mathematically can win that district. So I don't think he really
0: it's
3: had
0: like an R plus 22 district, right? But he's had people run against him, but he hasn't debated them. And I think it was the smart move by the governor to not do it. But do I, as a voter, as the former chair, would I have liked to see a debate? Yes. I did one debate against my opponent, and it was nothing but filibustering and arguing, and like 1,000 people watched it, and I'm like, well, this is a waste of my time, and I didn't do it again. But yeah, it would have been great for us, but I think it was the smart move for not to do it.
4: Elijah?
3: As a candidate, and this is coming from as a candidate. I do believe debates are important because they show a contrast between the two different sides. And I think, unfortunately, we've gotten away from it. In my primary, we had the Horizons debate and a Clean Elections debate. I did the Horizons debate, and it was very spirited, and I think it showed the voters the contrast between myself and my opponent. I declined to do the Clean Elections because I wanted to do it over Zoom, in my opinion, would kind of deprive the voters of actually a real debate.
4: A Zoom debate.
3: Yeah, and I'm hearing that in my general, there's going to be an actual real Clean Elections debate, which I will be absolutely attending. So, I think it shows a contrast, and the voters need to see that contrast. And even though they're not the most highly watched events, I think more people should watch it.
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4: We've heard a lot of conversations about data centers. Partly is the need for data centers to keep up with today's technology and AI.
10: They're monstrosities.
4: And the flip side of it being nobody wants one necessarily near them. You know? And so where is that balance, if you will? Well, the folks of Ahwatukee are finding out in a very real way. Joining us right now in studio is Craig Evans. He's the chair of the Ahwatukee Community Alliance, a community alliance that was formed recently to deal with the fact that a pretty big data center is going into your neighborhood. And to give people a sense of where we're talking, think just west of I-10 between Ray and Chandler.
15: Yes. Right?
4: That's the area. I'm a former Tukian.
10: There you go.
4: So I used to live in the Tuk. So I'm aware of the area. So that's where it's going. And Craig, you're in studio with us right now.
10: This thing's going right next to your house.
15: Yeah, it's I'm within 400 feet of it.
10: Oh, wow. 400 feet.
15: Yes. Yes.
4: You can throw a rock in here.
10: Oh, boy.
15: Well, yeah, that'd be a pretty good throw. But yeah,
4: I believe in you, Craig.
15: But there are folks that neighbors of mine, three or four houses away from me, that are close enough. They're just right. Their backyard is right up to 48th Street.
4: Right.
15: And then right on the other side of 48th Street.
4: Boom. There it is.
15: It's a site. And
4: how big is this thing going to be?
15: Well, it's 257 megawatts is the energy draw that this facility will have.
4: Seems like a lot.
15: It's a lot. It's about six times the draw of all of Ahwatukee right now.
4: Oh.
15: So SRP is bringing on more capacity so that they can, you know, meet the needs of this facility.
4: Sure.
15: And one of the reasons why this facility is locating where it is because Ahwatukee has great service from SRP, and we have all the utilities right there for them to come into, and it's sitting right on top of fiber optics.
4: Mm.
15: Big old fiber optic nodes comes right down I-10 along that side of the freeway. Anyway, so it's a great spot for a data center from a data center's point of view. It's not such a great spot from the neighbor's point of view.
10: Okay, so from the neighbor's point of view.
15: Yes.
10: Okay, so they haven't built it there yet, but you know what it's going to be like. Tell us why you don't want it there.
15: Well, a number of reasons.
10: As a homeowner.
15: Yeah, a number of reasons.
4: Because it's still under construction.
15: Right. The biggest part of it is that this is industrial in scale, and it's going on a commercial site.
4: Okay.
15: It's an industrial development. It will physically alter the neighborhood. It increases. ASU came out with a study indicating that these data centers increase the ambient air temperature. So we're having a natural physical change to the neighborhood.
10: It's going to get hotter.
15: It's going to be, yeah. If it's
10: how much hotter?
15: Well,
10: what do the studies say?
15: The study showed that that they can increase by as much as 2.2 degrees Celsius, which is 4 degrees Fahrenheit.
4: Mm.
15: And the largest data center they considered was a smaller data center, Cyrus One in Chandler.
10: Is it going to be noisy for you guys? What's the noise coming out of that thing?
15: Well, this is an air-cooled facility. Cyrus One is a water-cooled facility for the most part, and it's a quieter facility. Air-cooled, it's
4: got like big air conditioning units.
15: Yeah, it's cooling fans. There'll be about 5,800 cooling fans on all five of these buildings.
4: How many?
15: 5,800, based on what we can see from the drawings we've seen.
10: 5,800 ACs?
15: Yes.
4: Cooling fans.
15: Well, they'll be cooling. They say these are going to be a magnetic levitated cooling fan of some sort, which they say is going to be quieter. But the part that's going to make the noise is where the blades are biting the air. And they say that they've got that figured out, too.
10: We're already hearing that some people who live next to them now, there's a hum.
4: Yes. They hear a constant
15: 365 days a year, 24 hours a day.
10: Oh,
15: it never ends. And that's just the fans. In addition to that, they have 24 of these backup generators that generate between 2 and 4 megawatts of electricity each. Because if ever they can't.
4: The power goes out or something.
15: SRP can't deliver the energy for any reason. Say they never get the capacity online on time, then they'll fire up these generators. And these are the size generators that, you know, back up hospitals.
4: Right. So it's like the size of a semi-truck or something.
15: Well, yeah, that's a good description, like a trailer size. Yeah. That's about the size of it. And these are permanent installations.
4: We're talking to Craig Evans, chair of the Ahwatukee Community Alliance, as this data center. They've already broken ground.
15: Yes.
4: I've seen some pictures of it. Again, just west of I-10 between Ray and Chandler, right out there. This is, to give some scale, this is 38 acres,
15: yes,
4: the lot, and the building is 1 million square feet.
15: Yeah.
4: That's a huge building.
15: There's not a lot of room for parking.
4: Well, there's no employees.
15: No, really, there isn't.
4: Data centers, I mean, yeah. The way I understand it, if there's jobs created, it's in building the thing. Once you build it, you got like one night watchman walking around with a flashlight.
15: Yeah, yes, that's true. But just to the south of it, separated by a 9-foot wall, is a medical office building with a lot of great high-paying jobs that have been there for the better part of 30 years. And those jobs are at risk with the data center going that close to them.
4: Oh, wow.
15: So,
4: yeah, I'm fine with that, Cam.
15: I mean, it's there's a lot of reasons why we don't want it. There isn't a time and a place for data centers, but it needs to be in an industrial zone, not in the middle of a residential zone.
4: And all of Ahwatukee is residential.
15: Right.
4: I mean, that's what it is. It's the world's largest cul-de-sac.
15: Pretty much.
16: If you try and sell your house, then you're going to have a big problem.
4: Oh, boy.
16: Like, have you ever thought, well, obviously you've thought of that.
15: Yeah.
16: It's going to bring, is it going, well, I don't know the answer to this. I can't imagine somebody wanting to buy a house right next to a data center.
15: No. Well, you can, and stories are bound about as to whether it's going to impact housing values or not. But, you know, anytime you introduce industrialization into a neighborhood, it doesn't do good things. Mm. And Phoenix has a history with this already. I mean, Maryville is a tragic example of a well-planned community with the introduction of industrialization then on the border, not even in it, but on the border that, ended up in tragic circumstances, and it became a Superfund cleanup site.
4: Right.
15: So in the mid-80s, 1987, I think.
4: So, Craig, help me understand this. And again, I lived in Ahwatukee. I kind of get a sense for what that community is like. And it's tract homes, and there's a bunch of schools and parks. And, I mean, it's very much residential.
15: Yeah.
4: How did from the zoning aspect, how did they go, this is where we're going to put this?
15: That is a million-dollar question, isn't it? They, in 1987, they allowed a data center, which a data center in 1997, was very different from 2006. It was between one and 3 megawatts is what they say. And it would have been about a gigabyte in size, which they sell us our internet with a gigabyte nowadays.
4: Mm-hmm.
15: A much smaller affair. I believe that the old office park that used to be on the site, Thistle Landing Office Park, had just such a data center in it, in an old company called Fiserv that was there.
4: And it just was one of the tenants, if you will, of this little office complex.
15: A long-term tenant. And, I believe they had one of these diesel generators in the back that, if it ever fired up, I never heard it. It wasn't a problem for anybody. They did have a security guard out front, so it was a secure installation. But it didn't interrupt the neighborhood. So even if the heat wasn't an issue, even if the sound wasn't an issue, whenever you put a high security facility in the middle of a neighborhood, you're interrupting that neighborhood. People, I mean, there's a reason that you put your sunglass hut, for example, in a shopping mall and not in the middle of a cornfield, right?
4: Solid argument. Okay.
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26: 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I'm Troy Barrett.
27: Eyes on Education.
26: The Arizona Department of Health Services is reminding parents and teachers about the risks associated with extreme heat as students return to school.
28: The department is warning teachers and coaches about the ongoing heat warnings in the state this month, encouraging educators to keep their students safe and hydrated during any outdoor activities. The department stressed that children and teenagers are at a higher risk of heat-related illness, highlighting some warning signs to look out for, such as muscle spasms, heavy sweating, dizziness, or nausea. For physical activities outdoors, the department recommends scheduling sports or recess in the early morning before peak heat hours. If that's not possible, students should take breaks in shaded, air-conditioned spaces. Shira Tanser, KTAR News.
26: And back-to-school time means more driving, more fill-ups, and more money from your wallet. The average price of a gallon of gas is $4.40 across the state of Arizona. That is 28 cents higher than a month ago, and it is 97 cents more expensive than it was a year ago. Around the valley, the average price of a gallon of gas is $4.44, which is 35 cents higher than it was last month, and $1.07 more expensive than it was this time last year. Checking traffic now from the Valley Chevy Dealers Traffic Center. Things looking pretty decent right now on the surface streets and the freeways. But do want to remind you that we do have some closures. Eastbound Loop 101 Iowa Freeway Freeway closed between 75th Avenue and 51st Avenue. That'll be back open 5 a.m. on Monday morning. Let's go ahead and talk about the weather here. It is going to get a lot hotter as we head into next week. 108, your forecast high today. National Weather Service has issued another extreme heat warning for next week, Monday through Friday, at least 111 as we start next week. We'll stay above 110 Monday through Friday of next week. It is 93 degrees now in Tempe. 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I'm Troy Barrett on Arizona's news station, KTAR News.
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31: 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With no agent fees, no commissions, no repairs, and no showings, you can get a straightforward cash deal that you can close on in as little as 3 days. 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Our team will come out to your house and make you a fair as-is cash offer on the spot and will never cancel after the deal is signed for any reason. 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
3: Megan McCain is joining us
4: certainly
3: now.
4: Certainly on a Monday.
3: Hello, Megan.
5: Hello. And when you say, some people say it's the best hour, I feel like it's just you two.
4: No. We hear it from a lot of people.
3: Somebody at the Fry's when I was picking up some lunch today said, you know what? I think that 3 o'clock hour might be the best.
4: A lot of people talk about the 3 o'clock
3: hour. All right, Megan, I'm going to read a tweet that you had, okay?
4: She is a tweeter.
5: I think I know which one it is.
4: Okay, here we go. Sitting down.
3: Do you want to take it? What's your guess? Which one?
5: Did I think that Katie Hobbs should
3: there we go.
5: Annie Beggs? Yep.
3: Yeah. All right, here's the quote.
5: Can't buy it.
4: Okay.
3: Quote, utterly chicken blank.
4: Bleep.
3: It started with an S, if everybody was wondering.
4: Yeah.
3: Utterly chicken blank on the part of Katie Hobbs. So we got the news last week. Katie Hobbs is not going to face off, if you will, debate Andy Biggs. I don't care. Listen, I think that there are a few things.
4: He thinks there's as much ado about nothing.
3: I do. I think there are a few things that should go away. And Katie Hobbs is actually doing both of them. Number one, no road signs. She doesn't put road signs up. Yeah, I don't have to look at that eyesore on my way to work. So I kind of like that.
4: She's like proud of that.
3: No, she is.
4: And she's like, yeah, no.
5: Is that like the ones on the highway? Like
4: yeah, on the street corner. Okay. No, street corners,
3: street corner.
4: All those little ones. She goes, I don't.
3: She never does.
4: She goes, I don't do signs. Never have.
3: Number two, okay. I'm glad I don't have to watch this thing because I wouldn't get anything out of it anyway. I've watched debate after debate after debate. I mean, maybe one debate in my lifetime has been, you know, the Biden-Trump debate when we said Biden, oh gosh, we're going to send him to the nurse or, you know, to the old folks home. I don't care. I don't care she's not debating. I couldn't care less. Why do you care so much?
5: Well, I love a debate. Like, I love presidential debates. I love local debates. I have tried to find places where I can stream online, like when John Fetterman and Dr. Oz were debating.
3: Oh,
5: I love watching local debates. Like, I really genuinely, I find them fascinating. As someone who preps candidates sometimes for debates and media appearances, you can tell a lot about a person and their comfortability and just getting their ideas across to the American public. I think if you can't answer simple questions in that kind of venue, it really says a lot of the kind of skill you are. Governor Waltz, like, I think completely flamed out his entire career during a debate. I also think that the American public or the Arizona public has a right to have questions answered. Maybe there are people who are, vacillating on whether or not they want to re-vote for Governor Hobbs. They want to vote for it all. They want to vote for Andy Biggs. And by the way, I want him to debate as well.
3: Hmm.
5: I really think it's an important part of our democratic process. And I also want to know what she's afraid of.
3: I can tell you what she's afraid of. She's not good at it. And you just said it. Waltz, how bad was that guy in that debate? He did flame out. You know what he shouldn't have done? He shouldn't have debated. If you stink at it. If you're not very good at it, and Katie Hobbs knows she's not good at it. So if she wants to win an election, take that off the table. It's a weakness that she has, and she doesn't have to show it to anybody.
4: But she didn't
3: super
4: debate
3: smart.
4: She did not debate Carrie Lake 4 years ago.
3: Right.
4: And
3: she hasn't debated.
4: You can make an argument. Did it hurt her then?
5: I think Carrie Lake is a different, very different candidate than Andy Biggs, whatever that's worth. And granted, I'm not, boots on the ground in Arizona.
4: They are very different. We agree.
3: No, they're different.
5: I think he's a lot more competitive. And I also think that again, I would have debated Carrie Lake if I were her. I would have told her, again, she's not asking my opinion. I don't know her. I've never even met her. So just take this with a grain of salt. And I'm not trying to be disrespectful, but I do think there is a specific kind of muscle candidates can strengthen and show in a debate stage. And again, this is how we got Trump, for better, for worse, and sometimes worse, I understand. But I think you have to be able to go in front of cameras and talk to people in a very succinct way. And most of the time there are questions like, again, not to give you too much like in the kitchen, how things are made, but I've worked on the other side in journalism. And sometimes you like have a understanding or a thought process of the questions that are being asked. Mm-hmm. And sometimes it's like, you know, okay, my friend Tulsi Gabbard like went after Vice President Harris in a debate one time about her stance on smoking marijuana and legalizing marijuana, and her crime bill that she had passed. And that is still a clip that people talk to her about all the time that I think did very serious damage to Vice President Harris's political career. I think moments can be made and broken in debates. And I just think also, we all should be playing by the very same set of rules. Like if I were running for office, which I am not, and I have no plans to, I would be like, I'll debate you all day, any day. But I come from the John McCain school of you do all interviews and do all debates and talk to every person who wants to talk to you. And I think she should go out there and try and earn every vote, because I know people in Phoenix that are not related to me that I've already endorsed and are supporting her, who are vacillating on her, who voted for her in the last election, one of my girlfriends. And I just think it's a great opportunity. And I like people putting their head, like, first diving into the art of politics and doing everything you can.
3: She's not good at it, though.
5: Maybe she doesn't need it.
3: But she's bad at it, so why do it? She's not good.
5: Then I guess she's just going to take that risk, and she's just going to be like, I'm a not great politician.
3: I don't know if you...
5: For someone who got her elected the governor already.
3: I don't think... I know that you watch debates and you seek them out. Meghan McCain is joining us. None of us do that. Like, I'm glad that there's no debate on the docket, so I don't have to talk about it the next day. Because nothing comes out of it. Unless it's the Trump-Biden debate, and you're like, oh my gosh, is that guy running the show?
4: Well,
3: is he the president? He can't speak.
4: Is it fair to say that we call them debates? They really are
3: a sideshow,
4: dueling press conferences.
3: Yeah,
4: where you know, I appreciate the question, but you know what I really want to talk about is, you know, that it's not an actual debate. Anybody that took high school debate knows that.
3: But Bruce, is there anybody that in Arizona that says, oh, I was going to vote for her, but now she's not debating? Well, I can't vote for
4: her. I'm sure there's somebody.
3: There is nobody out there like that. Somebody. No, there is not. Megan?
5: There's maybe not a person who's saying, I will not vote for her because she's not debating. But I would make the argument, if she were sitting in front of me, that there's maybe a swath of voters who are in the middle, not feeling particularly enthusiastic about either candidate right now, that she has the opportunity to win over. And for me, you leave nothing on the field in politics. And I tell this to anyone who comes to me for advice, which sometimes they do. Sometimes I'm paid to give advice. And what I would say is every single, you have to run for office like you are on fire.
3: Yeah.
5: Like your rent is due. Like every single person in Arizona is maybe not going to vote for you. And you know how my dad became a legend that has an airport, you know, section named after him? By running that way. And I just think, like, opting out and being like, oh, I don't need it, I'm not good at it, I'm not good at it. You know what? My dad was really bad at a lot of things, but he still did it. And sometimes he got better and sometimes he got worse. And the American public, and I think Arizonans, are very compassionate, understanding, rational people. So if she flubs a line here or there, or maybe she doesn't answer something exactly the right way, I think they will forgive her. But I do think there are some questions people have that want to be, that she could directly answer and maybe win over a few people. But again, it's a totally different style of running for office. And I just come from a totally different wheelhouse from it. And I think, again, like Mayor Pete takes this style. He does every interview, every debate. He'll love to debate in every way. And there's always a possibility that a segment or a moment in a positive way can go mega viral on the internet. This just happened with me, and I'm not in office and not debating. I said something about Mom Donnie that exploded on the internet. You never know what's going to happen. You never know who you're going to impact. You never know who you're going to influence. I just don't understand. To me, it comes off like she's too good for it. And maybe she's not good at it. Again, I don't know her. I have no idea. Mm-hmm. But maybe she is good at it.
3: No, she's not.
5: Maybe try. Okay.
4: I'm going to tell you she's not good at it.
3: No, that's not her strong point at all.
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4: Arizona is unique in a variety of ways. Oh. The dirt in your teeth might be one of them. But another one is how we decide ties in elections. We got to go to Gila Bend. We're going just south west of the valley, all right? Down to Gila Bend. They're having a town council race, and they had their primary the other day. Mm. Two candidates received exactly the same amount of votes. By the way, you ready for this? Yeah. It was 67.
3: 67 each.
4: They each got 67 votes. So who wins?
3: Who? Nobody voted.
4: Well, that might be all of Gila Bend.
3: 67.
4: Yeah, well, in a Republican primary in Gila Bend, apparently there aren't that many people that voted.
3: How would you like to be the Republican voter out there that said, just going to skip this one?
4: Yeah, you're the one that changed the race.
3: Or you're on the way to vote, maybe, and you're like, you know what? It's just too hot. I'm just going to turn around and go home.
4: I'm going to go get...
3: You could have tipped the scale.
4: I'm going to go get a Frosty instead.
3: I'm going to get a Frosty. Exactly.
4: It's too damn hot to be out here.
3: 67 votes each.
4: So
3: how do you settle it?
4: It's interesting. In the state of Arizona, we actually have a law. And the law says that it will be a game of chance. So,
3: a shootout.
4: We will not have a...
3: That's Old West. It's the Old West.
4: Five paces, turn and draw. We're not going to do that.
3: No. Okay. All right. I'm just saying, I think that'd be a good idea.
4: That is not nice.
3: Okay. Could have used paintballs. I'm not saying you use bullets.
4: Well, that's nice of you. Goodness. First one to get hit with a paintball.
3: Yeah. Use paintballs.
4: So the law provides for a coin flip or... How about this?
3: Yeah.
4: A draw of cards, like high card, low card. You just say whichever one. And
3: cut
4: you pick
3: the deck.
4: Okay, we're going to pick cards.
3: I don't know what that sound is,
4: that's,
3: okay. That was
4: shuffling cards.
3: That wasn't terrible.
4: Okay. Wasn't horrible. No.
3: You told me.
4: So,
3: you draw names from a bowl.
4: But, and there'd only be two names in the bowl.
3: Isn't that how you got this job?
4: 100%. I was a short. I lost. What are you talking about?
3: Oh my God, you got the short end of the stick.
4: So this could, now they're going to have to do like a recount to double check, but
3: it'll take about 2 minutes.
4: Yeah, it won't take long, right?
3: No, it's 67 votes each.
4: But their new council member might be decided by heads or tails.
3: So, all right.
4: Yeah.
3: Okay. Let's say we go into the governor's race.
4: Okay.
3: And the impossible happens. That Biggs and Hobbs tie.
4: 1,300,700, 1,300,700,
3: same thing. This is how we're going to do it? Oh, my goodness.
4: It would go down to, if after the recount, you were still tied,
3: you would
4: go to a game of chance.
3: All right, let's go through this. Coin flip. All right, because there's two in Gila Bend, right?
4: Right now. It's for city council.
3: Okay. You know who these people are, Becky Lynn? Do you know who the final year? Should you guys talk about this?
21: I don't know. Okay. I think two we candidates. Have it on our website.
4: Athena Guerrero and Jesus Rubalcava.
3: Okay, so who gets to call it if it's a flip of the coin?
4: Interesting.
3: Now, this is what I am here.
4: Okay.
3: How do you do it?
4: Who's the home team?
21: You can do it on a computer. You put the names in, and there's a computer program
4: that can be rigged.
21: That will be rigged.
4: Fixed.
3: Now, I need... All right, here's another one. Here's another question.
4: Okay.
3: Who flips the coin, a Republican or a Democrat? Because you could rig it.
4: When this happened...
3: If you flip a coin a certain way, you can... Heads, I know how to flip one that says heads.
4: This happened in Cave Creek in 2009.
21: Oh.
4: And the tie, the town magistrate, a judge, dressed in black robes...
3: So official.
4: Right?
3: Yeah.
4: Shuffle the deck of cards
3: in the middle of summer?
4: In front of 60 people.
3: You're in black robes in the middle of summer.
4: That's the kind of thing. And they each got to draw a card. One guy drew King of Hearts and beat Six of Hearts.
21: Well, remember Sholo. That's how Sholo got his name.
4: Yeah.
3: Oh, my gosh.
4: I mean, it is kind of crazy, but that is literally the law of the state. You can campaign for... 6 or 7 months, you could spend millions of dollars.
3: Yes.
4: All this time, and it might literally come down to a coin flip or the draw of a card.
3: I got a better way to do this.
4: Oh, God.
3: All right. No one likes my shootout in the middle of the road.
4: No. We're not going to do 10 paces.
3: Okay.
4: Inappropriate.
3: Instead of a coin flip, how about the winner is the person who put out less street signs because I hate street signs.
4: It's a good argument. Fewer street signs
3: wins. That's how I would do it.
4: Interesting. Yeah. Yeah. I do not like the speed signs either. They are.
3: Yeah.
4: Ridiculous.
3: Nobody likes that. I got a note today from a listener. Like, isn't there a law that you've got to take down?
4: Yes.
21: There is.
3: What do we got?
4: If you're one of the if you lost, you have a certain amount of time to get your signs down.
21: Like 10 days or something.
3: That's it? 10 days? I still see too many.
21: I don't know for sure, but okay. I think it's not that many. You better get on it, in other words.
3: All right, so we've gone through the coin flip.
4: Okay, coin flip.
3: Nobody knows who's going to flip the coin. That could be rigged. You never know. Becky Lynn had a good idea.
4: Well, they have to flip a coin to decide who gets to choose the coin.
3: Oh, for crying out loud.
4: I don't know how that works.
3: Does anybody have a coin? I don't own coins. I don't even have one. I don't know if you can even find one.
4: In the city of Gila Bend, they can come up with a quarter.
3: All right. You know, you look in your seats and
4: it could be in the seat cushions. Okay. It's under the couch.
3: All right. Let's talk about the drawing names from a bowl.
4: Okay.
3: Okay.
4: Again, you would only have two names, right?
3: Yeah. This reminds me of fantasy football because my fantasy football league.
4: Everything reminds you of fantasy
3: football. This is how we pick our draft spot.
4: Oh,
3: geez. And so, you know, I'm the one that actually gets to pick.
4: Okay.
3: For everybody.
4: Ooh.
3: Because
4: are you the most trustworthy in the group?
3: Oh, God, no. I'm the least trustworthy.
4: Oh, I was going to say.
3: Because when we're writing out the little numbers right before, I try and dog ear like number one. And then when I go in and pick it, I try and fish for it and see if I field the fold.
4: Okay.
3: Because they got to get somebody that doesn't do that.
4: Okay.
3: They've got to get somebody that doesn't do that because it can be rigged.
4: Okay.
3: Yeah. So coin flip, drawing names from a bowl. Cutting a deck of cards.
4: Yep.
3: Huh. All right. I don't know, man. I got to tell you, I'd be interested in talking to this guy from, was it Cave Creek in 2009?
4: The one who won.
3: I think we should talk to him.
4: Back in 2009.
3: Can we find him, Julia? She put her hands up. She's like, I don't know.
4: Yeah. Adam
3: Come
4: Trank.
3: On, Julia. You can find anybody. Go find this dude.
4: Adam Trank was, he's not he was doing the anything. Challenger. He was challenging the incumbent.
3: What's his name?
4: Adam Trank.
3: T-R-E-N-K. Adam, if you're listening.
4: He pulled the King of Hearts.
3: Oh, is that what he did?
4: He got a King of Hearts. You're going to win with the King of Hearts. High card. You're doing good with that.
3: Gosh.
4: Yeah.
3: Let's see. I think I got this. He's a pretty young guy, I think.
4: Okay.
3: I just think it'd be interesting how it went down. How did that all go down where you go and you run a campaign, you got to do all these speeches in front of everybody. It's like the same speech every time.
4: You got to go visit every
3: same speech.
4: You know, you're down at the Moose Lodge.
3: God. And then all of a sudden you're like, yep, we're tied and we're just going to flip the coin. You know how much money you could have saved?
4: Can we just start this by flipping a coin? Let's just draw straws.
3: Should we just have a presidential election and you flip a coin?
4: There you go.
3: Yeah.
4: Loser has to be president.
3: Yeah, because in presidential elections, heads sucks and tails sucks.
4: Sucks more.
3: Yeah.
4: There is that.
3: I think it's fascinating. I think it's fascinating to think about when this law was put into place in Arizona. It's got to be
4: They might have had a shootout and duel
3: when
4: it first went in. They finally went, okay, we can't do that anymore. We're going to go to coin flip instead of just shooting each other in the main street.
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0: Hi, I'm Jay Arthur, the current president of Drowning Prevention Coalition of Arizona and a retired captain with the Phoenix Fire Department. The number one killer of children, age 1 to 4, in Arizona is drowning. As a first responder of 36 years, a child drowning was my worst nightmare. 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

0: News. I'm Mike Dubusky. The USS Abraham Lincoln is at the center of a new controversy for the armed forces. That ship has been stationed in the Arabian Sea amid the Trump administration's war with Iran, part of a more than 200-day deployment on the water. Military officials now say a small number of service members on that ship have received mental health treatment amid reports of poor living conditions. Mike Mullen is the former chairman of the Joint Chiefs of Staff.
1: It's significant and it's tough. Those deployments are very, very difficult. Historically, we've been able to typically go to a port to take a break, do maintenance, and then come back online, even back in Vietnam.
0: Democrats yesterday reshuffled the order of primaries for the 2028 presidential election, with contests in South Carolina and Nevada now coming first in the calendar. But the party will have to contend with new questions about its direction ahead of the midterms, now just a few weeks away. Former DNC chair Donna Brazile on ABC's This Week spoke about the mixed results for progressive candidates this past Tuesday.
2: This has been a very dynamic primary season for the Democratic Party. We are in a period of renewal. We're trying to figure out how to get fresh faces, new voices, a lot of voices in some cases. But at the same time, there's something that keeps Democrats together, a party that believes in opportunity, responsibility, keeping Americans safe. And now we want to make sure that we can help make America more affordable.
0: Meanwhile, the Trump administration's facing new scrutiny over the president's controversial executive order last week targeting the childhood vaccine schedule. Republican Senator Bill Cassidy of Louisiana also on This Week.
3: Jay Bhattacharya, the NIH head representing the administration, said on TV, well, you know, there's no evidence that vaccines causes autism, which I think is where this is supposed to come from. So it's stupid policy.
0: And still no arrests after a shooting in Lexington, Kentucky last night, which left one person dead. 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
5: Good morning, KTAR News. Time is 10:02. I'm Troy Barrett.
6: The possibility exists, as we're seeing around the country.
5: The city of Tempe will no longer share data from automatic license plate reading cameras with other police departments and is also looking to find a new vendor for those cameras, which are currently provided by Flock. Councilman Bobby Nichols says he wants more information on exactly how officers are using the vehicle tracking technology.
6: This work is not over. These are steps that are being taken to mitigate the risks created by automated license plate readers. Flock, just one example of that.
5: You can access the last 30 days of Tempe PD searches in the Flock system just by going to Tempe.gov. The man accused of murdering a New River pastor has been sentenced to life in prison without the possibility of parole. This comes after Adam Schief changed his plea this summer, pleading guilty to multiple charges, including first-degree murder of the New River pastor, Bill Schoeneman. Schief originally told our partners at ABC 15 that he wanted the death penalty, but his guilty plea took that off the table.
7: And there's an American 2482 on a 0730 code. Is that correct on the departure?
5: A Phoenix air traffic controller averted a potential disaster when two American Airlines jets with the same flight number were in the air and heading toward each other.
8: You can hear the confusion in the controller's voice when two American Airlines flights, both designated 2482, were in the air shortly after midnight Friday. He recognized the mix-up and kept the two jets separated. The FAA will investigate, and American Airlines says the two planes were always the required distance apart. Chris Havlick, KTAR News.
5: Affordable Care Act premiums in Arizona could go up 25% next year. That's after a nearly 50% jump nationally because the COVID-era subsidies ended in January. Health Policy Director Natasha Murphy with the Center for American Progress says the insurers are supposed to post proposed rate increases to healthcare.gov.
9: Insurance gets more expensive, more people drop coverage, and then insurers use that as one of the reasons for why they continue to increase monthly costs.
5: She explains Arizona lost 30% of ACA enrollees over the last year, leading to more increases for those who remain in the system. Let's check traffic now from the Valley Chevy Dealers Traffic Center. We have a crash on 44th Street and Van Buren. And in surprise, we have a collision on Reams just north of Greenway. KTAR weather for the Valley. National Weather Service has issued another extreme heat warning for next week. Looking for a high of 108 today. We'll start the week off 111 for the forecast high and stay above 110 for those afternoon highs all next week. It is 99 degrees right now in Peoria. Weather is brought to you by 72 Sold. I'm Troy Barrett on Arizona's news station, KTAR News.
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11: Hello, hello. Suppose I told you that a cavity in a four-year-old carries information about that child's arteries at age 40. You'd be right to push back.

0: 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And what they found is that childhood oral disease tracks with adult heart disease and adult diabetes.
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0: I'm Dr. Adam Brockman, and I want you to sit with that opening for a second, because it's not a throwaway line. It's going to be the conversation this entire hour.
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0: I'll tell you right now where this hour is actually going to take us. Not just to the four-year-old with the cavity, but further back. Before the teeth, before the birth, we're going to start with the mother. And here's why. We spend so much of our lives treating the mouth like it's a separate appliance, something we brush, something we floss when we remember, and something we hand off to the dentist twice a year and otherwise ignore. But the mouth doesn't start empty. A baby is not born into a sterile world. A baby is born directly into an ecosystem. And that very first ecosystem that the baby ever meets belongs entirely to the mother. There's a window researchers call the first 1,000 days. It runs from conception to roughly the second birthday. And it is, without exaggeration, the single most important stretch of biological time a human being ever passes through. The immune system is being trained in that window. The gut lining is maturing. Metabolism is being calibrated. In an entire microbial community, we're talking trillions of organisms that will shape the child's health for decades, is being assembled for the very first time. That assembly is not random. It is seeded almost entirely by the people in the household and overwhelmingly by the mother or the primary caregiver. And I want you to think about that. Think about how ordinary, how completely unremarkable that seeding looks like in real life. A shared spoon at dinner, a pacifier that falls on the floor and gets cleaned in a parent's mouth before it goes back to the baby. Or tasting the food before you hand it over, just to check the temperature. A goodnight kiss. None of that feels medical. It feels like parenting. The small, the loving, the thoughtless gestures that every mother makes 100 times a day. But every single one of those moments is a microbial transfer event. The community of bacteria living in a mother's mouth becomes, to a very real and measurable extent, the starting community in her child's mouth. So ask yourself the next question, the next obvious question, and I want you to ask that right now. What happens if that starts, that community that starts isn't a healthy one? The organisms researchers worry about most in early childhood are called mutans streptococci. And here's what we need to know. When a mother carries high levels of these bacteria in her own saliva, her child tends to acquire them earlier in life. And earlier acquisition is tied to dramatically more cavities in early childhood. That child, in other words, inherits a head start on disease before they've ever held a toothbrush. Now, layer in something most people never think about, that pregnancy itself is hard on the mouth. Hormonal and vascular changes increase gum inflammation and bleeding. And nausea brings up stomach acid into that enamel. And eating patterns, they shift towards frequent small snacks, which, as we'll get to later this hour, is exactly the wrong kind of exposure for a healthy mouth.

0: then there's dry mouth. And tragically, there is very often interrupted dental care because so many pregnant women have been told, and wrongfully told, that dental treatment isn't safe while carrying a baby. Let's go ahead and kill that myth right now. Cleanings are safe during pregnancy, and local anesthesia is mostly safe. Treating an infection is always safer than leaving it untreated for 9 months. What is not safe is a mother sitting through an entire pregnancy with an untreated abscess because somebody gave her bad advice. So here's the tragedy in that. Pregnancy should be the single best prevention opportunity we get. A pregnant woman is in contact with the healthcare system repeatedly, month after month, for the better part of a year. That's a window we simply do not get again until a child starts school. And right now, medicine and dentistry, they operate like two separate buildings with two separate insurance systems. And mothers fall straight through the gap between them. This is where the Finnish and Danish research I opened with becomes so important, because it proves that this isn't a small private family by family concern. It's a public health pattern showing up at population alone scale. Researchers in Finland tracked children for decades into adulthood and found that childhood signs of oral infection were tied to cardiovascular risk factors and to early arterial changes that show up as adults. A companion study that's tied that same childhood exposure to the adult metabolic syndrome. And we're talking about, you know, eventually like diabetes. And then Denmark, with its extraordinary national health registries, confirmed again, at scale, most researchers can only dream of it. One cohort study, for example, was roughly 627,000 people linking childhood gum disease and severe cavities to adult 2 diabetes. And a second study of nearly, it was 568,000 people linked childhood oral disease to adult cardiovascular disease. That's 500,000 people. And that's twice over. So we know that pattern holds. And here's the detail I want you to actually carry with you this entire hour, because it changes everything about how we should be thinking about a mother's role in all of this. It wasn't one bad dental visit that predicted adult disease. It was this trajectory over childhood, whether that oral health got better, stayed the same, or got worse year after year. Which means that the story doesn't really begin with the 4-year-old in the cavity. It begins earlier still with the ecosystem of a mother that she hands to her child before that child's first tooth ever breaks through the gums. This is a generational story. And unlike genetics, it's a story a family can actually rewrite. That's exactly why this hour, I brought in a guest who has spent 40 years making this argument from the inside of pediatric dentistry. It's Dr. Mark Cannon, and he's a professor at Northwestern University's Feinberg School of Medicine and an attending pediatric dentist at Lurie, the Children's Hospital in Chicago. And he's going to walk us through why the fight against adult chronic disease may start before a baby even has teeth. And how a mother's mouth becomes her child's mouth, how the food system feeds that inheritance further. And yes, we're going to get into the nose as well, the plate you eat your dinner off of, and a few surprising tools that can actually interrupt this cycle in real time. So I want you to stay with us. When we come back, Dr. Cannon joins me, and we start exactly where every good story about a child's health should start, with the mother.
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0: 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Welcome back. 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And before the break, I teased something that sounds almost too strange to be true. And that's that a child's cavity might be telling us something about their heart 40 years down the road. I also teased I have a great guest joining me this hour to discuss this topic in further detail. And joining me today is Dr. Mark Cannon. He's a professor at Lurie Children's Hospital of Chicago in Northwestern University's Feinberg School of Medicine. And Dr. Cannon has spent four decades teaching that the mouth isn't a side room off the body. It's the front door. Dr. Cannon, welcome to Health Talk America. How are you today?
6: Well, I am fine. And thank you so much for having me on, because obviously this is something I'm very passionate about. It's been part of my life for decades because we don't have time to talk about all this, but I started off as in microbiology as a research assistant working in a microbiology lab. And back in, I'm telling you, 74, 75, we knew that these bacteria were involved with much more than just the mouth.
0: And this is going to be a great conversation, Dr. Cannon. I want to start somewhere unusual in what most parents, their thought process when thinking about the dentist. And that's before a child even has teeth, before the child is even born. So, Dr. Cannon, why does a pediatric dentist care about pregnancy?
6: Well, because babies, they're not born into a sterile world. They come into this ecosystem. They're coming into a type of evolutionary biology that has been with us since we developed as a species. We develop with our microbiome, with the bacteria. And so when the babies come in, they pick up the bacteria. Mostly, the vast majority actually come from the mother. I mean, they come from the birthing process. And of course, there's that research even showing that the placenta may not be sterile at all, but may be most akin to the mother's oral microbiome. These bacteria they get from the mother, if they're beneficial, that's great. But if the mother has issues, then it's not so great. And we can see how well this can happen just because of the sharing of utensils that will happen. And of course, when you have a baby, what do you want to do? You want to hug the baby. You want to kiss the baby. I have 6 grandkids. I absolutely enjoy being with them so much. But you have a lot of contact. And every study has shown that you share bacteria within a family, good bacteria and bad bacteria. So if they start off with a bad one, then they have a head start on disease. And this is what we're really concerned about. We're concerned that they end up having this head start on disease. And this is a relationship that becomes so important. And this is something where in dentistry, we've been involved with this relationship for a long time. We have studies that go back many decades showing that if you intervene early on in maternal health care with good preventive dentistry and you reduce the number of cavities in the mother, that has an influence on that child's oral health for a very, very long time, at least 19 years, because that's when they would age out of the research projects. But now, because we know so many of these bacteria, including ones that cause cavities, are so involved with systemic health issues like oral cancer, strokes. Oh, wow. There's a certain cavity producing bacteria. If it has a certain gene, you're 15 times more likely to have a deep cerebral stroke. All the studies are incredible. If you're missing teeth due to dental disease, you're 4 times more likely to have cardiovascular disease. These ratios, these odds ratios, and later the hazard ratio for fatality between oral disease and between oral disease and systemic disease, those are overwhelming, including now anxiety, depression, and Parkinson's disease. Because the same cavity, that same bacteria that causes cavities, is also associated with changes in the gut that can lead to symptoms of Parkinson's disease. And that's well documented. That's why it's so important.
0: Yeah, this is an important conversation. And I mentioned this in the opening for the show today and challenged our listeners to think about how ordinary that seating looks like in real life. You know, we're talking about a shared spoon, the drop pacifier that gets cleaned in a parent's mouth, tasting the food before you hand it to the baby, you know, a kiss, all these things that you mentioned. And none of that really feels medical, so to speak. It feels like it's just parenting. But Dr. Cannon, if that starting that microbe, that community, like you mentioned, build on that, it's in the mother's hands in it, and she's handing over, basically, it's not a healthy one. Is the child at risk then?
6: Well, yeah, this is the problem. The child will be at risk if the mother does not have a healthy oral microbiome. And we're going to go a whole hour on this, right? But if you have bad bacteria in the mouth, they seed the gut. And there's been numerous studies now showing that the oral microbiome, because the bacteria in the mouth goes straight back to the gut. And the gastroenterologist, like I work with a pediatric gastroenterologist out at Children's Hospital, and Dr. Jeff Brown would always say, hey, the GI tract, the gut starts at the lips, because technically it does, right? And so you just can't divide the mouth out of that. So the bacteria here, they go down the gut, and they have done so many studies, excellent animal studies, where they have given these bad bacteria to mice. And the first thing that happens to the mice is they get leaky gut from these bacteria. The bacteria end up in the liver, where they can affect the whole systemic health. They change the immune system. You have a big shift to the gut bacteria. And you get all this inflammation in the whole body. So the whole thing, that leaky gut, is from leaky gums to begin with, from the mouth. So this is why dietary consultations are so important too. And in dentistry, we've always been talking about limit the sugar, right? limit the frequencies. Because the more often you eat a lot of these sugary sweets or how often you drink pop, it's not so much the amount, but how often you do it. That changes the oral microbiome. And of course, it causes cavities because all that sugar becomes acid. It breaks down the teeth over a period of time. But the main thing is you're changing all of what's going on with the oral microbiome, which then leads to changes in the gut microbiome. And then, of course, we have pregnancy. And during pregnancy, that's when we have a lot of changes. We have a lot of hormonal changes that lead to vascular changes. There's a lot of edema because of estrogen levels. The estrogen levels even change the gut microbiome, the oral microbiome on their own. There are certain bacteria. Then the presence of the increased estrogen greatly take off in numbers. And of course, there's nausea, vomiting that can change the pH in the mouth, that can go on diet changes. And the crazy thing is you can actually have a decrease in the amount of saliva, and that decrease changes your protection you get from your saliva. Saliva is full of calcium and phosphates. It's full of good proteins and peptides. And because of that, if you have a change in your saliva, you have a change in oral and then gut health.
0: Well, Dr. Cannon, we got a lot more to discuss this hour, you know, the food system, the nose, and yes, we're even going to get into xylitol before this hour is up.
1: 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When we come back, we'll continue this conversation. 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We'll be right back.
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12: Eyes on Education.
11: The Arizona Department of Health Services is reminding parents and teachers about the risks associated with extreme heat as students return back to school.
13: The department is warning teachers and coaches about the ongoing heat warnings in the state this month, encouraging educators to keep their students safe and hydrated during any outdoor activities. The department stressed that children and teenagers are at a higher risk of heat-related illness, highlighting some warning signs to look out for, such as muscle spasms, heavy sweating, dizziness, or nausea. For physical activities outdoors, the department recommends scheduling sports or recess in the early morning before peak heat hours. If that's not possible, students should take breaks in shaded air-conditioned spaces. Shira Tanser, KTAR News.
11: Back to school also means more driving, more fill-ups, and more money from your wallet. Average price for a gallon of gas across Arizona is $4.40. That is 28 cents higher than a month ago and 97 cents higher than it was a year ago. Around the valley, average price for a gallon of gas is $4.44, and that is 35 cents higher than last month and $1.07 more expensive than it was this time last year. Let's go and check traffic now from the Valley Chevy Dealers Traffic Center. No crashes on the surface streets or freeways to tell you about, but don't forget, eastbound Loop 101 Iowa Freeway closed between 75th Avenue and 51st Avenue in the Northwest Valley. That'll be back open 5 a.m. on Monday. Westbound Loop 202 Santan Freeway closed between Williams Field and Gilbert Roads, and eastbound Loop 303 closed between 43rd Avenue and I-17. Those will all be back open 5 a.m. on Monday. National Weather Service has another extreme heat warning in effect all next week. 108, your forecast high today, 111 as we start your Monday, and we'll stay above 110 all next week. It is 99 degrees right now in Mesa. 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I'm Troy Barrett on Arizona's news station, KTAR News.
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0: Hoffman, and this is the Dr. Bob Martin Show on KTAR News. 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Back with Dr. Mark Cannon. He's a professor at Northwestern's Feinberg School of Medicine. And Dr. Cannon, before the break, we were talking about the mouth being a gateway, and you were mentioning the importance of saliva. So I want to just continue there.
1: Well, of course, saliva is interesting. Of course, it evolved with us to protect us, and that's why it has over 50 different proteins and peptides in it that are protective. There's several of them, like histidine 5, that you can actually get now as a lozenge. I'm kind of excited to see how that will work long term, because those levels actually determine how much oral health you have. If you're low in like histidine 5, you get more cavities. So all this stuff is interesting. Of course, saliva contains nitric oxide too. And I think everyone in health knows about nitric oxide. That's since 1998. That's been like a really, really big thing. And in dentistry, since about 2004, nitric oxide's been a big deal. So all those things are things that we can measure. We can talk more about all that later, because I think it's so very important. But if we look at going back to the cavities, like at age 4, which you mentioned earlier, that's from that Finnish work that came out of the Turku region of Finland. And they followed kids who had had cavities, and they followed them into adulthood. And those kids that had gum disease and cavities were the first to show cardiovascular disease, and they could show it also with measurement of carotid intima-media thickness with ultrasound. So they demonstrated that, hey, when you have bad bacteria in the mouth, and we know those contribute to heart disease and diabetes, it shows up. And this is from 2019, published in JAMA Pediatrics, right? In 2020, then they published too, that metabolic disorder, that diabetes and prediabetes are first found in kids that had cavities as a child. So it's for sure a marker, right? You look at those kids and know they're the ones who are going to have the problems later. Well, then Denmark comes along. Now, in Finland, healthcare is regional. So there's different regions that actually do slightly different things, which makes it perfect for research. I mean, it's all one group, ethnic group, but having different treatments done. I mean, you can't ask for anything better than that for research, right? But then it comes Denmark, again, an ethnic group. Same culture, and they have millions of people. And so they could go look at it, and they followed over 500,000 for a long period of time. And again, those who had had cavities and gum disease were also first to end up with type 2 diabetes, and then over 500,000 again with adult cardiovascular disease. And the thing that people always think when they look at this, are these just markers having all this? Is this reflective of maybe poverty or something else that you might see? The answer is no. It really is more reflective of the fact that you're looking at an oral microbiome that's what we call dysbiotic. It's full of pathogens that produce all these inflammatory products that not just cause cavities, but they affect the whole body. Something we've known since the 1970s. And in fact, there was a famous study done in the 1970s where they took bacteria from infected heart valves and gave it to germ-free rodents who then developed cavities. Because they said, oh, look, here's a systemic pathogen that also produces cavities. Now, these European countries are looking at, they have strong healthcare programs, right? There's, you go to places like Turku, Finland, you don't have a problem getting a dental appointment. You just simply go to all the clinics they have, like the famous Turku Dental College. And so it's not a lack of health care. That's the key thing. And money does not influence it. So these are national health care figures like from Denmark. Although education may have a role when it comes to diet, the issue there is probably sugar. And we know that sugar has a negative effect on the oral microbiome. And because of that negative effect, it influences not just the mouth, but the whole body in health. And that is something that's really important because these bacteria, they can get to the whole body. Three major routes that they have that they can get everywhere. First of all, if you have gum disease and you look at the pockets, if you were to take all those gummy pockets and spread them out, they'd be about the size of the palm of your hand. So you think about your hand and it's spreading bacteria on. If you had all the skin off of it and was all inflamed, it'd be so gross and horrible. You'd get a major infection. And that is a key portal right there. The other route is inflammation itself is systemic. And these bacteria, not only do they cause a systemic inflammation, you know, interleukin 6 and all the other pro-inflammatory issues, but they give off something called extracellular exosomes. They give off packets of RNA, DNA, and protein that tells the body it has inflammation. It says you have infection somewhere in your body. So the whole body responds. So, and these metabolites too can be negative throughout the entire body, as we see with Parkinson's disease, right? The imidazole, propionate. And third is you swallow about a liter and a half of saliva a day. And when you do that, you're swallowing maybe 100 billion bacteria. But we do know if you have gum infection, you swallow up to 10 billion of one bad bacteria alone. 10 billion. And that one causes leaky gut. That's the one that invades the liver first and then goes to the pancreas. That's the one that causes a leaky blood-brain barrier. That's the one that causes the leaky placental barrier. That's the one that breaks down the junctions between your cells, the tight junctions. It produces an enzyme called gingipain. That is the enzyme you find in brains of people with Alzheimer's disease. It's the one that causes the microglia to get overactivated, and you see the amyloid beta plaque being deposited. You can trace all these things to gingipain. And gingipain, by the way, that protease, that enzyme, attacks insulin receptors in your muscle, in your liver, in your fat cells. You lose your insulin receptors. It's broken down due to that one bacterial product. So, you know, when we think about this, we don't want those bacteria being passed on from mother to child. So when we look at situations like, you know, the oral microbiome and cavities and gum disease, we know that now, if you look under the gum into the pockets around the teeth, that the bacteria there to come from the parents. And you can end up having a mother or father give the bacteria of gum disease to their kids that now has been shown associated in many studies with all these systemic illnesses.
0: All right. We got more ahead with Dr. Cannon, and we're talking about the oral microbiome and how it's so important even before someone is born. 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

0: 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I'm Dr. Adam Brockman, and you are listening to the Dr. Bob Arden Show on KTAR News.
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2: 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Before we move into today's health alternative of the week, I want to take a few minutes to talk about something I use myself and I recommend often, and that's a hair solution known as Lock Lab. Here's something most people don't realize about hair loss, and it changed how I think about prevention. Research that's published and archived through the National Institute of Health has shown that by the time hair thinning becomes visibly obvious to you or anyone around you, you may have already lost as much as 50% of the hair density in that area. 50%. Let that sink in for a second. Hair loss, it's not a sudden event. It's a slow, a quiet process that's already well underway long before your eyes catch up to what's actually happening on your scalp. That's exactly why I don't want to wait for a mirror to tell me that there's a problem. And it's exactly why I personally use and recommend Lock Lab as a proactive, a preventative step. And it can also be a reactive one. Lock Lab is built around ingredients with lots of research behind them for supporting healthy hair follicles, improving scalp environment, and helping maintain the density that you already have. Rather than scrambling to try to win back what's already gone once thinning becomes visible, I like recommending Lock Lab specifically because prevention is so much more achievable than reversal when it comes to hair health. Once a follicle has been dormant long enough, bringing it back into an active growth cycle becomes a much steeper uphill climb. And Lock Lab can do that as well, but supporting the follicle early while it's still active, just gradually weakening, is a completely different, it's a far more winnable fight. And that's the entire philosophy behind starting a routine like Lock Lab before you think that you need it, not after the fact. And if you noticed any early changes, a little bit more hair in the shower drain, a hairline that looks a little different in photos than it did a few years back, or a part that seems just slightly wider than it used to be, please don't talk yourself out of it or wait for it to become undeniable. Because based on the research we discussed, undeniable might already mean 50% gone. 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

0: With back-to-school season in full swing and classrooms turning into germ-sharing petri dishes practically overnight, this week's health alternative is timely. It's clear nasal sprays. If you've got kids or grandkids, or you work anywhere near a school building, you already know exactly what I'm talking about. That first wave of sniffles, the congestion, and the low-grade colds that seem to sweep through every classroom within the first few weeks back. It's practically a rite of passage at this point, and most families just brace for it and ride it out. But there's a simple, a low-cost habit worth building into your routine before that first wave hits, and it starts with your nose. Clear is a saline nasal spray that's formulated with xylitol, and the mechanism behind it is very elegant. Xylitol has been shown to help prevent bacteria in the irritants from adhering to the tissues lining your nasal passages, which means it's working to support your body's natural defense system right at the point of entry, rather than just treating symptoms after congestion has already set in. Think of your nasal passages as your front door to your entire respiratory system. And a huge percentage of what makes kids sick at school arrives through exactly that same doorway. Whether it's the shared crowns, a sneeze two desks over, or a doorknob touched by 40 different hands before recess. And what I like about recommending Clear specifically for back to school season is simple, and it's low risk, and it's easy to incorporate into a daily routine. A quick spray in the morning before drop off, another after school pickup if your child's been in that germ heavy environment all day, and you've built a simple, a non-drowsy, it's a drug-free layer of protection into an already hectic routine. It's gentle enough for regular use, and it doesn't carry the grogginess or the rebound congestion that some over-the-counter decongestants can cause with that frequent use. And this matters because this isn't a one-and-done type of product. It's meant to become part of your daily routine and daily rhythm through the riskiest weeks of the school year. And I'd also like to point out that Clear isn't just for kids. Teachers, the bus drivers, the cafeteria staff, and honestly, any parent who's about to spend the next several weeks living inside a household with a sniffling five-year-old, this applies to you too. Building this into your own morning routine alongside your child's is a smart, it's a low-effort way to protect the whole household, not just the one heading out the door to class. So if your household is bracing for that inevitable, the first month of school, the cold cycle, consider adding Clear to your morning routine before the sniffles even start, rather than reaching for it once everyone's already miserable. It's a small daily habit now that can mean fewer missed school days, fewer missed work days, and a much calmer season for your entire household. You can learn more and find their full product line at clear.com. 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Again, that's X-L-E-A-R.com. That's Clear Nasal Sprays, our health alternative of the week, a small, simple habit that could save your household a rough few weeks this season. 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Well, Arizona, that's our show for this week. So thank you. And on behalf of Dr. Bob, thank you for being part of today's show. 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
9: From ABC News, I'm Mike Dubusky. The midterm elections are just a few weeks away, but the Democratic National Committee is already looking ahead to the 2028 presidential election. This week, the party reorganized the calendar for its presidential primaries, putting South Carolina first, followed by Nevada, and then New Hampshire.
10: Joe Biden initiated this during his presidency, and the move to try to have South Carolina come first came in the 2024 cycle. That after Biden had poor showings in Iowa and New Hampshire and Nevada in 2020, ultimately finally winning his first contest in South Carolina, where he was able to rely on the support of black voters.
9: ABC's chief national correspondent, Stephen Portnoy. Cleanup efforts are underway right now in Indiana, which has been drenched with historic rainfall over the last several days. Chris Jensen is the mayor of hard-hit Noblesville.
11: We do ask for folks to continue to stay off our roadways that are closed. Stay home if you can today. Let us continue this operation. Let us get things cleaned up.
9: Officials say at least 6 people have died in the floodwaters. FEMA has approved federal disaster assistance. Meanwhile, at least one person is dead in Hawaii after the state saw a close pass from a hurricane overnight.
12: Lala's eyewall brushed right up against the Big Island's southern tip, with wind gusts as high as 85 miles per hour, but not making landfall. The Big Island receiving 3 feet of rain from this storm, half of that falling in just 24 hours. The heavy rain causing the Wailuku River to rage, billowing over some of its waterfalls in Hilo.
9: ABC's Melissa Adan in Hawaii. Lala has since been downgraded to a tropical storm and continues moving westward. And Russian air defenses in Moscow shot down more than 200 Ukrainian drones overnight, according to a statement from the city's mayor. It appears to be Ukraine's largest wave of drone strikes on the Russian capital since the beginning of the war in 2022. 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
13: Good morning, KTAR News. Time is 11:02. I'm Troy Barrett.
14: The possibility exists, as we're seeing around the country,
13: The city of Tempe says that they will no longer share data from automatic license plate readers with other police departments and is also looking to find a new vendor for those cameras, which are currently provided by Flock. The council person, Bobby Nichols, says that he wants more information on exactly how officers are using that vehicle tracking technology.
4: This work is not over. These are steps that are being taken to mitigate the risks created by automated license plate readers. Flock, just one example of that.
13: You can access the last 30 days of Tempe Police Department searches in the Flock system just by going to tempe.gov. The man accused of murdering a New River pastor has been sentenced to life in prison without the possibility of parole. This comes after Adam Schiff, changed his plea this summer, pleading guilty to multiple charges, including first-degree murder of New River pastor Bill Schoeneman. Schiff originally told our TV partners with ABC 15 that he wanted the death penalty, but his guilty plea took that off the table.
14: And there's an American 2482 on a 0730 code. Is that correct on the departure?
13: A Phoenix air traffic controller averted a potential disaster when two American Airlines jets with the same flight number were in the air and heading toward each other.
15: You can hear the confusion in the controller's voice when two American Airlines flights, both designated 2482, were in the air shortly after midnight Friday. He recognized the mix-up and kept the two jets separated. The FAA will investigate, and American Airlines says the two planes were always the required distance apart. Chris Havlick, KTAR News.
13: Affordable Care Act premiums in Arizona could go up another 25% next year after a nearly 50% jump nationally this year. Health Policy Director Natasha Murphy with the Center for American Progress says insurers post proposed rate increases to healthcare.gov.
16: Insurance gets more expensive, more people drop coverage, and then insurers use that as one of the reasons for why they continue to increase monthly costs.
13: She says Arizona lost 30% of ACA enrollees over the last year, leading to more increases for those who remain in that system. Let's check traffic now from the Valley Chevy Dealers Traffic Center. We do have a crash on the right shoulder of I-10 eastbound near 35th Avenue. Also a collision 67th Avenue and Lower Buckeye. Let's go ahead and talk about the weather over the next few days. We've got some important things to tell you about here. National Weather Service has issued an extreme heat warning once again in effect from Monday through Friday of next week. Afternoon highs are going to be above 110 all next week. Looking for a high of 108 today. We'll start next week right around 111. Sunny, very hot conditions for us all week long. 100 degrees in Glendale now. Weather brought to you by 72 Sold. I'm Troy Barrett on Arizona's news station, KTAR News.
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18: 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My name is Randy Cook, and each week we sit down here and talk through some of the issues of retirement. There's a lot of questions out there. You look at markets, you look at, you know, the economy, you look at, and then you look at yourself. Am I ready for this? Is my money ready for this? Do I have all my bases covered? Well, that's what we talk about on this show. And Greg, how are you doing today?
21: Doing pretty good, Randy. We are winding down summer. Where did it go?
18: Mm-hmm.
21: Where did it go, brother?
18: Mm-hmm.
21: It was a scorcher there for a couple months, and now we're starting school. My twins are going to school for the first time.
18: Oh boy!
21: And

0: financial media kind of scares us that it's all important. So you spend your whole life saving money and you get yourself to a point where you got some money to spend in retirement. I'm going to go out and have some fun. And here's what you read. Oh, don't spend too much of your income. Your Social Security will be taxed. Oh, watch yourself. Your Medicare premium will go up. Oh, if you take money out of your brokerage account, that's capital gains taxes. And on and on and on it goes. And then you wonder about yourself. So, Greg, talk to me about what are the things that we shouldn't worry about? What are the things that we should worry about when it comes to spending money and having income in retirement?
1: You know, the industry has done a really good job, or maybe it was the government and the industry have kind of got people focused on the bad stuff.
0: Mm-hmm.
1: They have you obsessing about all the worst things about something. So imagine anything in life. You know, is it fun to spread the mulch and plant the flowers? No, but it's fun to pull up after it's done and see a beautiful yard, mm-hmm. right? Like, but if you just focus on all the hard work and the negative things of doing things that you don't like to do, and none of the good results of that. It's like, you know, sometimes you get to focus on the outcome versus some of the hardship. And if you don't get the payoff, it's going to be hard to get people to put those glasses on. And the obsessive nature of and we're talking about IRA tax planning here, mm-hmm. folks. We're talking about, for a lot of you, it'll be your largest debt in retirement. You know, you have your IRA that you see the accounts for the last 30 years. You've been socking away in your 401k, and then you roll it over to your financial advisor. And you're looking at it, it's got $1 million in it. But the reality is it's not worth $1 million. It can be worth $900,000. It can be worth $650,000 based on the taxes you pay Uncle Sam. And that's a big swing, right, Randy? That's a big swing, right? That's you know, hundreds of thousands of dollars of extra tax being paid. But no one thinks about it like that. And there's a couple reasons why. You know, the first of which is the longevity of it. It's such a long play. Your IRA is such a lifetime play. You've put 30 years of money into it. You may be waiting till 73 to take it out. So now it's just so out of sight, out of mind that it, you know, it just takes too long for the math to even have our minds understand what's going on. The next of which is a lot of people die with the IRA. The majority of IRAs don't get detaxed. So then that tax burden shifts to the surviving spouse mm-hmm. or to the kids ultimately. So it just literally, they never feel any pain. Or they never feel any acknowledgement or any good or bad of the story. And I'm going to put a different spin on this. We talked about this every show, but you're more likely to spend money you've already paid tax on. We know that. Mm-hmm. That's inarguable. If you have an account that you don't owe any tax on, you're probably going to take it out and say, all right, hey, I can spend this money. I don't have to worry about paying Uncle Sam anything. But if you're like, hey, I take money out of the IRA, I'm going to owe X percent to that or X dollars have to go to that, then you're like, ah, you know, I'll just do it next year. So that's some of the negative here. So I want people to think about, I want you to live a little bit more. That's our goal here, Randy, is to get people to spend more and enjoy more and live more in retirement, because that's the goal. That's the goal of the show. It's not necessarily for you to fire your financial advisor. It's so that you actually spend more money, you live more, you have more memories. But that may require, Randy, that you fire your financial advisor.
0: Okay. That's the
1: double-edged sword of this show. But when you're thinking about the IRA, you know, we think about the paying of taxes. It's painful, right? So if you have an IRA tax plan, and the first year you run it, you have $1 million IRA, very common, right? You have this $1 million IRA, you have a 10-year plan where you're going to detax it over 10 years. So you're going to add $100,000 of taxable income because you're taking out and you're converting it to a Roth, or maybe you're just taking out and spending it or whatever you're doing, but you're getting it out of the IRA, and that you're going to do $100,000 every year for 10 years to get it out. Well, guess what? All of a sudden you're going to pay $10,000, $20,000, $30,000 of tax depending on who's doing your tax planning. Now that in and of itself makes retirees angry. It's new. It's new, and it's something that the industry has you focus on. Well, look at that. You're going to pay more tax, Randy.
0: Mm-hmm.
1: Yeah, you're going to pay more tax. You're always going to pay more tax when you're detaxing your IRA. That doesn't mean you pay less tax. It means you're paying more tax in that year. And that's where I need people to start thinking. Start thinking big picture, not small picture. You may pay more tax in the planning years, but this is at the end of the game. End of the game, isn't it? How much tax did I pay overall in my $1 million IRA? That's it, right? Like at the end of the day, how much goes to Uncle Sam and how much goes to my family? If that's the game we're playing, we need to put a different pair of glasses on, because the financial industry likes you to get a focus on that 1 year, that little short year. Hey, look, Randy, you're paying an extra $15,000. That's not very comfortable. You should have waited till you were 73. Oh yeah, maybe I should wait till I'm 73. What they don't tell you is a lot of times your kids could end up paying $25,000, $30,000, $35,000 on that same, you know, $100,000 draw based on their tax rates. And You know, they get you focused on a lot of things. It could be, what's the overall

0: effective tax rate? What's the, oh no, your Social Security is going to be taxed. You know, one of the things that I get frustrated is the Medicare Part B is going to go up. So this is, let's debunk this one real quick, because people get real, it gets real hairy, right? Mm-hmm. People get real frustrated when their Medicare Part B goes up. So let's say you've got $100,000 of income and you're single, you're a widower, and you're trying to figure out how to detax this $1 million IRA your husband gave you, or your wife, whoever passed first, but we know we go first, Randy. Mm-hmm. It's usually us. And we're going through the process, and the financial advisor says something along the lines like, well, be careful. You know, your Medicare Part B payments are going to go up if you start detaxing your IRA. And you're like, oh, what? She's like, yeah, they'll double. If you're single and you go from, you know, you got $100,000, you know, income, and all of a sudden you take $100,000 out of your IRA, you're going to end up paying $400, Randy, mm-hmm. instead of $200 a month.
1: Mm-hmm.
0: And in the scale of that, that's $2,500 a year. And over the span of an IRA tax plan, it's 10 years, that's $25,000 extra dollars of Medicare premiums. $25,000. Now put that in your hat. Now, what they don't tell you is the whole story, going back to the original big picture. On this $1 million IRA, you're already paying a higher income tax rate because you're single instead of couple because your spouse passed. But your kids may be in the 30% tax bracket. So you could have got that whole darn IRA out at 10%, maybe 15%. So you could have paid $100,000 to $150,000 plus the $25,000 of increased Medicare Part B payments. So, you know, let's just say it's 150 grand. Let's just put it in the middle. Okay, 150 grand. Or do it the financial advisor's way in that scenario and wait until you're 73, take the minimum, and then the whole IRA goes to your kids. Well, they take it out. They pay 30%, Randy. They pay 30%. On a $1 million IRA, that's $300,000.
1: Mm-hmm.
0: 35%, $350,000. You're paying an extra $150,000 in tax. This is so real. And people are like, I don't know if I believe Greg. You don't believe me because it never happens because you're dead. That's why. This is why it happens after you're gone. So if you would rather your kids and your grandbabies get your IRA money and not Uncle Sam, listen to Uncle Greg. You have to address this. This isn't going to go away. Uncle Sam will always get paid. It's just a question of when and how much. Why not control it? Our team of tax preparers build a IRA tax plan for every client. If you want a roadmap, if you want to just see what it looks like, you don't have to even hire us. We build a preliminary tax plan for everyone that comes in and gets a roadmap, Randy, just to show them if they don't do any planning, what's the worst case scenario given their kids' tax brackets and all the things that could happen if no planning happens, no Roth conversions, nothing happens. And then what happens if you did implement something over the next 7 to 10 years? What would the difference of savings be in this world? And if we're being very cynical, Randy, and you know I love to be cynical, tax rates aren't going down. This whole dynamic gets way worse for retirees if tax rates go up. And I mean way worse, because we have the lowest tax rates currently in the history of the United States. And we know we have trillions of dollars of debt. The only way that usually people, do you think they're gonna be like, we're gonna spend smarter? Yeah, the government's gonna spend smarter. No Republican or Democrat are ever going to spend smarter. It just doesn't happen. We've learned that lesson over the last 50 years. Doesn't matter who's in office. That thing keeps getting bigger and bigger since the Clinton years. So what we can focus on is controlling our world, our little ecosystem in IRA. So if we can get that going in the right direction and get that detaxed before your spouse passes, the widow's penalty, or before your surviving spouse passes, the kiddo's penalty, and your tax rates keep rising. Because remember, they have to take that darn thing out over 10 years. They don't get to stretch it over the course of their lifetime anymore when your kids inherit your IRA. So keep that in mind, folks. If you'd rather it go to your family than Uncle Sam, do me a favor, get a roadmap, get your IRA tax plan. There's no cost, no obligation. We do the darn thing for free. We'll show you what the tax plans look like with or without planning so that you can decide, hey, maybe this does make sense, and you go do it on your own. You have your financial advisor do it, or you have us do it. Either way, it's a win for your retirement.
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1: Well, this is a name you haven't heard for quite a while, Ryan Lochte. And you think, okay, I've heard that name. Yeah, he was an Olympic swimmer, and he won 12 medals in the Olympics. I think it was like four different Olympics that he was in. And recently, he made some news when he came out, and he sold a bunch of his medals, his Olympic medals. And he said, this is not because I'm in financial trouble. He said, these medals are just sitting in a sock drawer someplace, gathering dust. He said, the real value in these things for me are the experiences and the sacrifices and the memories that are behind them. And I started thinking about that for a while. You know, you get to be about 60 years old and you've kind of bought all the stuff that you want and you've got all the medals, so to speak. And Greg talks about this all the time. So, Greg, let's talk about that part of this. You talk about people who should be making memories. Talk to me a little bit about people who might adopt that attitude and say, you know, I've got all this stuff. Let's spend the money on the memories. Do you have any stories of clients for me?
0: I do. Although I'm not buying that Ryan Lochte didn't do it for money.
1: Some people said he was in a tax problem and all this stuff. Yeah, but he says, no, that's not the case.
0: Oh, I'm sure. Well, if you say it on the internet, it's true.
1: Okay.
0: So I think some of the background's important here. You know, this segment, I'm going to use my mom and dad.
1: Okay.
0: I know it's cheesy, but like they're the typical example of basically how I ended up here. And also, I think they tell some stories of stuff. And I think they're our typical client. I deep down, subconsciously, since I've been in this world building businesses, I've built companies to service my mom and dad because I felt like they were the most overlooked. Those middle, upper middle class folks that have worked real hard, but you know, they're not uber wealthy, you know, they're not flying private and have multiple houses around the country, and they've done better than they've saved more than someone that deserves more than just the bank teller helping them, you know, buy CDs. So my background, my mom was a school teacher, a high school teacher, and my old man was a factory worker at Honda. And we grew up in a small town in Ohio, 13,000 people. Grew up with a wood-burning stove and, you know, I very, very, very unique background in the sense that, you know, I didn't have your traditional professional services. No one in my family was a lawyer or, you know, accountant or anything like that. They were a lot of laborers. So figuring out the world that was in front of me was a lot of the challenges to kind of get where we are. And I always think of stories of progression of saying, hey, you get all this stuff, but how do you get there? I built this company, this services, because I understand them, right? Like, you can be like Ken Fisher's a spoiled rich kid. He's never going to understand what it's like to build your first million of savings. You know how many retirees are millionaires for the first time? And we hear that all the time because of the great market we've had for the last 50 years. There's so many people that said, I never thought I'd have $1 million. Ken Fisher does not understand those people. His dad was rich. He was rich. You know, Bill Gates, his dad was rich. Like a lot of these people that people don't realize, like they never understood the journey. the risk, the hardships, the setbacks. I can tell you, you know, just digressing because I'm so proud of my parents. You know, my mom said, you know, we were like lower class and middle class and upper middle class. Like we went through three stages over the course of my childhood from 1980 to 2000. And I'm so proud because I remember my mom was, you know, telling stories. My mom was one of nine. My dad's family were carpenters. So my mom, you know, was growing up with a bed with three sisters in the same bed. That was kind of like her life. And the way they grew up and the way that, you know, they wanted more for their kids. They wanted the American dream, Randy. Mm-hmm. They wanted to keep working hard, and they realized if you worked hard, you could get ahead. And that was my family's super secret sauce. My dad worked very hard when Honda came in 1983 to Ohio and started building things. And these stories of, you know, and I share this because it's going to come to fruition at the end. You know, my mom told her sisters, I heard her over talking, and they're talking about reflecting on life and kids. And she's like, I knew John and I made it when I didn't have to save change to pay for my boys' basketball shoes. And like, if that doesn't like warm your heart and make your eyes water, like they did a lot that I didn't wear. I was such an ungrateful kid. I was like, these shoes suck. Why do I have the cheap shoes? Why don't I have the Jordans? And you know, you just don't appreciate it as a kid, everything they did without you. And you know, I growing up, I never knew that where we were at. We always had a roof over our heads and food, and we were a happy family and lived out in the country. And it was just, you know, it was a great childhood. But as I reflect on it, the way they worked stage by stage, hitting different thresholds, and it's confusing, right? When you're, you know, my dad was a laid off construction worker when I was born. You don't know what you're gonna do over the winter. How are you gonna pay? How are you gonna keep the heat on? And that mindset, by the way, their grandparents at that time had experienced the Great Depression. So there's a mindset in baby boomers that I will never know. I'll never know what it's like to have hungry family members. I'll never know what it's like not knowing where the next meal is going to come, right? Like I can't appreciate, because they touched that. Their grandparents told them those stories, right? Like that in the 20s, and then you had the World War II, you had Korea. You just had these things that shaped a generation of hardship that we just never could appreciate. We just, you know, unfortunately, I'll never know what that is, that kind of community and that kind of life was. But it sent in their mind a lot of fears that we talked about in an earlier segment of running out of money. It was real. You know, not having enough to, you know, what was real. So when they fast forward, now all of a sudden the economy's going, you know, Honda's paying $20 an hour. And now, you know, we got a basketball hoop at the house. Like, you know, like you're doing things that you never thought would happen. Your dad, you know, my dad makes assistant manager. Next thing you know, we have a company car, and he's working through all these different stages. So then they get to, then all of a sudden, you know, they pay off their house, they pay off their cars. And this is a lot of retirees. Their journeys are different, but it's the same. So then they get to retirement, and all of a sudden, they're supposed to be great at spending and doing stuff, right, Randy? The stories. So you need to jumpstart, you know, a good financial Sherpa, a good financial guide, a good financial protector, someone that specializes in retirement. The reason I built this company is because I wanted to create more memories for our clients. A lot of financial people are nerds, right? They just want to, it's everything's in an Excel sheet and they want to have all these numbers move around. But like, that's not, you're not going to die thinking about your returns and what you passed on. You're going to pass on remembering your memories, and you're going to be remembered by the memories you created for those of others. So that's where real legacy happens. And to be able to be part of that legacy experience for my parents, I had to jumpstart my parents at times because they had my dad would say, I'm on a fixed income, Greg. That's what he'd say every time I'd ask him to do it. I can't, Greg, I'm on a fixed income. And in their mind, that was their Social Security, and they couldn't touch their savings. Their savings was emergency money. So they started living their life within their savings or their Social Security or their pension. My mom had STRS because she was a school teacher, and my dad had his Social Security. And I've shared this, you know, numerous times this year, but it's been a tough year in the Ayler house. We lost dad unexpectedly at 69. And that's young, right? Like he got about 7 or 8 years of retirement. And, you know, I would say the 60s and 70s are the heyday, folks. And I am so grateful that I basically forced them. I planned them every Christmas. I planned them a trip, and they didn't have a say in it. I basically was like, you're going to Pearl Harbor, Dad. And they had the time of their lives. You're going to Ireland and going on tours and the group trip. You know, time of their lives. You know, they're having these once in a lifetime experiences. They went to Alaska and went on the cruise. Hey, we're going to the Bahamas with the grandkids, and we're doing all these things. And all of a sudden everything started to break down in terms of their fears and their concerns. And these stories of my dad, you know, my grandfather served in World War II. He got to go on his dream trip to Pearl Harbor. that never would have happened without me being in this business, because he never would have done that on his own. He never would have went through the motions of spending that money and going through it. My mom had dreams of having a grandkid trip of her whole family in the winter months. So after Christmas, we went down to the Bahamas and spent 4 or 5 days, and they paid for it. And they had, you know, the best time ever. Down in Mexico, we did it again a couple years later. To this day, they still talk about that. Mom still talks about those trips, of how awesome and perfect they were, and how glad she gave that to Dad, because that's all he wanted, is for his kids to be together, for his grandkids to be together. And give your family excuses to be together. Spend your life savings. Be part of that process. And if you're not sure you can afford it, you probably need another financial advisor. You need another opinion. Let's get you comfortable with actually using your money to build memories versus just numbers in these accounts. We definitely want people to make money, but not, you know, at the expense of losing out on life and memories, because life is too short. The only thing people we see running out of in retirement is time. So, you know, let's avoid that happening. And I think the roadmap's that confidence builder to maybe jumpstart you into a different path in your retirement.
1: You know, one of the things that you have control over in your life is who you do business with. 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Let's talk about making that retirement money that you've saved over the last 20, 30, even 40 years. 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
6: Eyes on Education.
5: The Arizona Department of Health Services is reminding parents and teachers about the risks associated with extreme heat as students return to school.
7: The department is warning teachers and coaches about the ongoing heat warnings in the state this month, encouraging educators to keep their students safe and hydrated during any outdoor activities. The department stressed that children and teenagers are at a higher risk of heat-related illness, highlighting some warning signs to look out for, such as muscle spasms, heavy sweating, dizziness, or nausea. For physical activities outdoors, the department recommends scheduling sports or recess in the early morning before peak heat hours. If that's not possible, students should take breaks in shaded air-conditioned spaces. Shira Tanser, KTAR News.
5: And you can read more education solution stories by going to ktar.com/education. 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The average price for a gallon of gas across Arizona is $4.40. That is 28 cents higher than it was a month ago, 97 cents higher than it was a year ago. Around the valley, the average price of a gallon of gas is $4.44. That's 35 cents higher than last month and $1.07 higher than it was this time last year. Go ahead and check traffic now from the Valley Chevy Dealers Traffic Center. No crashes to tell you about at the moment on the surface streets or the freeways, but I do want to let you know that we are expecting some interesting weather here over the next couple of days. The heat is not finished with us. I think we're finished with it, but it's not done with us. We do have a extreme heat warning in effect from the National Weather Service all next week. Looking for a high of 108 today, 111 tomorrow. We'll stay above 110 all next week. 100 degrees right now in Chandler. Weather's brought to you by 72 Soul. I'm Troy Barrett on Arizona's news station, KTAR News.
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1: 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And how much will you spend in retirement? And then compare yourself to somebody who saved millions in retirement. 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So the stats show, and we talk about this regularly, 70% of us, as we get into our elder years, are going to need some kind of help. That doesn't mean you're going into a memory care. That doesn't mean you're in assisted living. It just means that as you get older, you're going to need some kind of help. That could possibly happen in your home as well. And that stuff gets kind of expensive. Well, preparing for it is probably a good thing. But when you don't prepare for it, this kind of falls on your kids and your spouse. This is a real story. It's from Tracy Mitchell, and she's in San Francisco.
8: At a certain point, my father had a stroke. First, he had to go in a regular nursing home. My mom could not take care of him at home. Well, if you don't have a trust or you don't have certain things set up, you're going to have to pay the highest price, whatever the consumer price is, for that nursing home care. They were charging my mother $7,000 a month until she bankrupted herself, till she had spent down all of her assets, everything she had earned, her retirement. She had to spend that down to pay for his nursing home care. Then Medicaid kicks in. But guess what? Medicaid is not free. They let her live in the house. But when she died, they bring a bill to the heirs. They attach the house and say, you have to reimburse us for all the money that we spent taking care of him in the nursing home.
1: Ouch. So people say, you know, when they get into retirement, you'd bring up long-term care and they say, I'll deal with that when it happens. And at that point, according to Tracy, it's a little too late. You can't buy fire insurance when your house is on fire. So Greg, this brings up, I mean, you know these stories. I hear these stories. There it is right in front of us. How do you get people to pay attention to what might be the biggest retirement boogeyman that's out there?
0: You know, I always think it's kind of cute when financial advisors try to tell me about how long-term care works, being that I own a elder law firm that only deals with Medicaid emergencies and estate planning. So this has been my life since 2010. So, you know, we intimately understand the nursing home crisis situation. We service it all the time. And I think it may be helpful. I think Tracy had it 90% right. Mm-hmm. I think she made some statements that were a little confusing. So I love her take. I think she's right on a theme, but let's kind of walk through what happens. I think there's confusion. Let me tell you what happens in a nursing home crisis. And I think most people are a little confused on who pays, how they pay, what happens, and what the situation looks like. And the most common situation is a fall. A fall happens, a broken hip, they go into the rehab, you know, you go to the nursing home facility to do the rehab to get better. And then they realize, mom or dad has dementia, Alzheimer's, Parkinson's, some type of cognitive disorder. They can't go home. So at that point, the misconception that many people have is because when you have that hip injury in a nursing home facility, Medicare's paying. And they're like, okay, yeah, Medicare pays. Medicare pays because you're getting better. They're paying because they're paying you to get out. Think about it like this. Medicare will pay as long as you're getting out. And that means as long as you're showing signs of improvement, Medicare will keep paying. I think they pay a minimum of 30, but never longer than 100, at least in Ohio, is roughly the days, right? So you get at most 3 months of rehabilitative care. And then at that point, you're kicked off. And like I said, most people don't get near to 100 days, especially if you have Alzheimer's or dementia, because you're not getting better. That's not going to be something that you heal out of. So now all of a sudden mom's at home and dad's in the facility and they're kind of confused. And then, you know, month three comes around and all of a sudden mom gets an $8,000 bill. And she's like, what's this? The insurance, Medicare is supposed to pay for this. It's like, well, no, now you're privately paying. And people think that their insurance or Medicare or anything, unless you have long-term care insurance, which very few people have nowadays, less than 5%, I think, is the last study we've seen, that's specific to long-term care, you're privately paying. And people are like, well, what do you mean? You're privately paying. You're cutting a check out of your savings. And they're like, well, what about Medicaid? Now, there's Medicaid for the indigent and Medicaid for the aged. This is Medicaid for the aged, right? This is the Job and Family Services in your local state facilitates this program. It's a federal program, but it's administered by the state. So this is Medicaid. Medicaid is built for the aged for when you run out of money. So if you are single, let's do the simple scenario. If you are single, you basically, if you have $1 million, you have to spend everything down. You can keep 2,000.
1: Wow.
0: So if you have $1 million in Ohio, or and it's very similar in the surrounding states, you can keep $2,000. So you got to spend everything down. So if it's $100,000 a year and you're in there for 10 years, you privately pay for the whole 10 years until you have nothing left. Now, if you're married, and every state's different, depending on who you listen, but it's a federal program, but most states look very similar in how they administer it. Most, I say. So make sure you check with your attorneys. The CSRA, the Community Spousal Resource Allowment, is what the spouse, the community spouse, which is the spouse not in the facility, the spouse not in the nursing home, what can they keep? So if I have $1 million, what can my wife keep? You ready for this, Randy? $162,600.
1: That's it.
0: So if you have $1 million and your spouse goes in, you have to spend it down to $162,600, and then Medicaid will kick on and pay for your spouse. The community spouse, the spouse not in the nursing home, can stay at the house. They never kick you out of the house. Everybody's like, they're going to kick me out of the house. They'll never kick you out of the house. That's fine. But what they will do is they don't go for a reimbursement bill for the heirs. That's not necessarily true. What they do is they put a lien on the house. So for any of the costs that Medicaid pays, they get reimbursed when the spouse sells the house. So the house is exempt, but not protected. This is the big miss. There's two different ways to think about it. Either it's protected or it's exempt. It's exempt so that they can turn on Medicaid. So if you get to that $162,600 as a spouse, that's all you have left. All right, Medicaid's going to start paying the bills, but they're going to keep track of all those bills, and they're going to put that amount of lien on the house so that when the kids go to get the house, they lose the whole value of the house. This is very, very real, and it happens all the time because most people don't plan for nursing home crises. They say, oh, don't worry, it's not going to happen to me. Oh, don't worry, it'll be fine. I have savings, and it's fine. There's ways to go about this. You can get long-term care insurance, which is expensive, and a lot of times people aren't healthy enough to qualify or they don't want to pay. All those things are real. But what I find is a much more useful tool, being that we have an estate planning and elder law firm, and this is my practice. I've been in this seat for a long time as an attorney. Building protection plans makes sense. So when we sit down with a couple and we do our roadmap, Randy, we do a legal protection plan. Now, part of that legal protection plan involves a lot of different things that can hurt you from a legal perspective, but long-term care is one of them. And there are trusts out there. You heard Tracy mention trusts. We can move houses, farms, investments into certain protection trusts that remain available for the surviving spouse, or maybe eventually the kids or grandkids, but they are protected from that spend down, meaning you can move that house and now the nursing home can't get it. You can move an annuity and then the house, and then they can't get it. Insurance, a farm. It needs to be in those things it depends on the state. In Ohio, it's 5 years. From 5 years from the day it's transferred, and you can keep adding things as you go. And then each thing you add has its own 5-year clock. So it's not like the last thing upsets the apple cart for everything. No, you can keep adding stuff to it. And over the years, you just get a bunch of clocks ticking to saying it's 100% protected at 5 years. You get protection along the way. It's just not 100% protected until you hit that 5-year clock. All of that is a big part of what we think the financial industry misses. They ignore the legal realities, probate, gifting, estate tax, capital gains tax, distribution risks to kids or grandkids or son-in-laws or daughter-in-laws that could end up with some of your assets, and then nursing homes. When we sit down with you, we take an inventory of all your legal documents and we talk about what the possible upgrades could look like to avoid probate, to avoid taxes, to avoid long-term care. Whatever is important to you. Hey, I don't want these. I want to protect against my sister-in-law or my daughter-in-law, my son-in-law. Sure, we can build things to fix those. All of that gets overlooked when you have a bunch of different people in the kitchen working. You know, you have your attorney over here disagreeing with your financial advisor over there. Well, we control it all. We have our team of attorneys around the corner that obviously do a lot of great stuff for us. Ayler Stallings, I'm Greg Ayler. So I'm part of that show. So we can control that everything works together hand in hand with Tim and I's law firm to ensure it works. Because at the end of the day, that's the glue. The legal is the glue of the plan. Now, I know people don't like to deal with attorneys, but I promise you, this is way better than getting a business card that you have to go interview another attorney who may or may not be on the same page as your financial or as your tax plans. This ensures that this is what really rich people do, Randy. They have a family office, and in that family office, they handle the legal, the tax, and the finance all under one roof. Why can't everyone have that same treatment? That's what Golden Reserve believes. The finance, the tax, and legal should all happen. And we have the tax professionals that do the tax returns under the same roof, that do the tax plans. All of these people, if you become a client, we do your tax returns, if you like. It's included. It's not additional cost. Hey, if you become a client, we do your legal docs. We update them or we give you new ones. That's included in your fees. You don't have to pay extra. We have the team in place to support a full retirement plan. And that's the unique part about Golden Reserve. We don't try to be everything to everybody. We try to be everything to retirees. That is who we service, Randy, and that's who we built the roadmap for retirement for.
1: You know, when you talk to people and you say, you got to sit down with a retirement planner, and the person will say, well, I don't even know what to ask. And I say, start every question with what if. What if the market goes down? What if taxes go up? What if inflation goes up? 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And what if this happens to my family? And then the conversation begins with how you deal with all of that. Let's sit down and have that conversation for you and have all of these questions and your concerns and maybe some of the ones that you're not even thinking about. Let's get them answered. 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The roadmap for retirement is a no cost, no obligation offer from Golden Reserve. 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For listeners across the valley and in the Phoenix area, you can reach out to Greg and the team at 602-777-7775. That's 602-777-7775. So I do a lot of reading. I do a lot of searching for different shows for this show. And when I see a stat that kind of looks a little bit crazy, and then I go, you know what? 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And we'll talk about one of those coming up next on Fire, Your Financial Advisor.
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1: 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And as you go there, take a look at the website and you'll see some of the events that are taking place. If you're listening to the show, you go, that's kind of interesting. You want to take another step and say, I'm going to find out a little bit more. Greg, you have events happening all over the place and people can kind of get together and they're kind of in the same group. And you bring some of your people who focus on retirement planning out there to tell stories. Tell me a little bit more.
0: Yeah, I mean, the seminar circuit's crowded, right, Randy? You got a lot of people sending. If you're retired, you get the pick of the litter of which restaurant you want to go to dinner at this week with your neighbors, right? Like you get the smorgasbord. Your mailbox is overflowing with steak dinners from a dozen different financial advisors probably every week from August until October, maybe even into November. And that's where it's at, right? The financial advising community knows that doing dinner seminars is a good way to find people that want to hear about retirement. Now, most people are plate lickers, right? Like we know what you are. You're there for a free dinner. That doesn't bother us. That's great. The plate lickers are out there. They've got the system down. They understand which ones to go to, who includes alcohol, who doesn't include alcohol. Yeah, you guys know the game. We're okay with the game at Golden Reserve. We've been doing it for 15 years and we feel like our seminar stands above the rest. And it stands above the rest because we've listened to a lot of people. When people come in and leave, our goal is for them to say, we've never been to a seminar like this before. And it happens at almost every seminar. And the reason being is because we do it differently. Our dinner seminar is better. Now, we have the great food. We have the great restaurant location. We have, you get drinks included. We know that you guys want to, some of you want to have a cocktail. We want to include that. We make it easy. We have, you know, when you show up, you get a gift for attending. We want to make it special. But the real magic is that in 30 to 45 minutes, it's all we take of your time. We want to get to dinner. We want to answer questions. But a lot of times we have tax people there. We have attorneys there. But we tell stories about clients. The whole seminar is client experiences on how, what happens if you don't plan? And what happened from real life client situations on the risk? And I think that opens people's eyes up. It's not a lame, boring annuity seminar or a social security seminar that just talks about the same things over and over again that everyone's done. And most of the seminars are baked and pre-made and everyone uses the same ones. We've created this thing. I've personally written this thing and modified it over the, I mean, believe it or not, I did the Big Bad Wolf seminar, how to keep the big bad wolves from blowing your house down at Ehlers Tongs Law Firm. It was probate, taxes, and long-term care. Well, this one now is all about retirement. It's about how you keep market risk, fees, IRA taxation, legal, and income planning from really affecting your retirement. And each of those 5 points have a client story. And people are engaged because it's fun. It's story. We put a lot of energy into it. We try to keep it short. And then we're available to answer questions. I think that kind of engagement is super exciting. And then if you sign up for a roadmap, you get Yeti mugs, the nice Yeti. Those things are sweet. We want to make this fun, Randy. The seminars, if you want, go to the website, check it out. Go to goldreserve.com. Obviously, they have all of our seminar times, our dates. If you have any questions on when we'll be in your neighborhood, just drop us a line. We'll let you know. But we hope to see you soon. And like, drop us a message. If you think it is different or you think it's not different, let us know. We want to keep getting better.
1: And the website again is getyourroadmap.com. So I've actually been counting today as we've been going through the show, because many times people, when they talk about retirement, say, okay, so say you have $1 million. Greg has said that 3 times today. Why do we say that? Because the math is easy for us, right? Okay. But you might, as somebody says that, okay, so you have $1 million, you go, I don't have $1 million. That's not me. Well, I'm going to give you an interesting fact, and Greg has said this many times. Here's the study. The average retiree in the U.S. spends just over $60,000 a year. Now, do you know how much money people spend if they have between $1 and $3 million a year? They spend $70,000 to $120,000 a year. It ain't that much different. So whether you're going to have a champagne retirement or a beer and pretzels retirement, like me, you're going to spend about the same as everybody else. And Greg, when we talk about that, that kind of boils down to, it's not that different and it's not that hard to sit down and say, what did you spend last year? What are you going to spend in retirement? Let's figure that out. And I think that the financial industry tries to make it a whole lot more complicated than what it actually is.
0: Ah, it feels so good when people say,
1: Greg was right.
0: Well, I think the interesting part is the why. Why do they do this? And if you want to get diabolical, and I like to get diabolical, Randy, they don't want you to spend your money. They want to scare you. They want to stoke your fear. Financial advisors in the financial industry doesn't want you to spend your money because they think it's their money. And if you don't believe me, how many people have asked their financial advisor before they bought something?
1: Yeah.
0: Whose money is it? Mm-hmm. Versus telling them, this is what I'm about. Well, is it okay if I do this? Well, I don't know. The cost of bacon this year, Randy's going up there. I don't know. Iran war. There's always a story. I don't know. Rate hikes are coming up. Like they've got all these ways to keep you barriered from your money. But let's do the hard math here of why they do this. If you spend your money, they make less money. Inarguable. That is an inarguable fact. And they're in the business of making more money every year. So if you spend any of your principal, how dare you, Randy? They're going to have to take a pay cut because they're charging 1%. So if you have $1 million and you go out and you spend $100,000, well, now that instead of making a $10,000 check, they're getting a $9,000 check that next year. And if you're like thinking, oh my gosh, I've never thought about it like that, that's why we don't charge that way. See that? You hear that? That's thunder.
1: That was thunder.
0: That is the financial gods trying to disrupt this segment. K Thunder, Edward Jones, Merrill Lynch, Lightning, Thunder. The heavens above of the financial industry are trying to shut us down, Randy. But we will not be quieted. We will not be silenced. Because there's a right and wrong way to do things in life. How you do something is how you do everything. And if you believe in helping retirees, I just don't believe you can charge a percentage. I don't think there's any value creation that you can sit there and say, if I'm helping someone that has $200,000 and making $2,000 a year, and then it grows to $400,000 the next year, and I'm making double the money. And by the way, financial advisors have nothing to do with your money growing. Just eliminate that fallacy. No one knows. They're all guessing. It's all in the market, and they have their fingers crossed like the rest of the world. No one knows where the market's going to go, and neither do you if you're a DIYer. I know your feelings are hurt, but let's be honest. You're not that smart. You haven't beat the quants in Wall Street. Everyone's winning. And if you're not beating the S&P in 500, you're not doing that great. So that should be your barometer. But I digress. Going back to, you're paying someone based on the zeros on your account versus the value they add is a problematic model. That's why Golden Reserve does it differently. And the reason that people don't talk about this income reality is because it would gut their story. If you found out that everyone spent the same amount of money, because if you look at it, if someone has two, I'm going to do $2 million, Randy, you're complaining that I kept doing $1 million examples. I'll do $2 million. Mm-hmm. Someone has $2 million in retirement and they have a $60,000 Social Security. What does that mean? That means that they only need, if they're spending $80,000 a year, let's add a little bit more to the, you said 70, let's call it 80.
1: Mm-hmm.
0: All right. They need a, let's see, 60, they need $20,000.
1: Yep.
0: Of return. That means they need a 2% return on their $2 million to ensure that they don't have to spend any principal. That's half of what a lot of money markets are paying. So they have to scratch their head and say, what? Why are they doing that? That's why. They don't want you to spend your money because they take a pay cut. So the fee thing is very real. You should ask and dive in. If you want to see what you're paying in fees, not just in your investments, I'm sorry, not just through your advisor, but in your investments too, we have a software system that does it for free. Your financial advisor will never know. Our roadmap will pump that out and show you what you're paying every year in fees, both total. So you can actually have some information and you can go back and give them a hard time, which would make me happy. It would make me happy to give you the secret sauce on how you're being charged so that you can make your financial advisor's life a little harder. But more importantly, I want you to spend more money. That's really what I want. I want you to have more fun in retirement. I want you to enjoy your life savings that you spent 30 years doing without. You did without enough. This is the doing with time of your life. Let's do more, live more, more dreams, more spending, more life. And I think our roadmap is that permission slip, Randy. I think it has between the tax, the legal, the fees, the market, the income, all of it is, it's complimentary. It's no cost. 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And there's, like I said, you can just take it and give it to your financial advisor. We don't care. At the end of the day, we want retirees to win and start fighting back against an industry that isn't aligned with their goals. We want you to start being aligned with your retirement goals, with your family's goals, not your financial advisor's life savings. Let's worry about your life savings for a bit, Randy. That's how the roadmap works, and that's why it was built.
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12: From ABC News. I'm Mike Dubusky. Democrats in Washington are calling for an investigation into conditions aboard the USS Abraham Lincoln, which is currently stationed in the Middle East. It hasn't come into port in more than 200 days, and reports of poor living conditions on board are growing. Military officials now say a, quote, small number of service members on that ship have been treated for mental health issues, but there's been no loss of life. Admiral Mike Mullen, the former chairman of the Joint Chiefs, tells ABC's This Week it all goes back to the deteriorating situation in the region.
13: Those places where we normally would go for some rest and relaxation, they weren't usable. So the planning with respect to that, I think you had to adjust on the fly, and it became very, very difficult to find a place to do that. So basically, you end up staying at sea.
12: U.S. Democratic Senator Ruben Gallego, meanwhile, says it all harms confidence in the Department of Defense.
14: There's a deep, deep, deep mistrust of this leadership. The Secretary of Defense is absolutely not qualified to be leading the Department of Defense.
12: Meanwhile, two Israeli sources tell ABC News now that Jared Kushner will meet with Israeli Prime Minister Benjamin Netanyahu tomorrow to discuss Gaza and other regional issues. Well, it never made landfall in Hawaii, but Hurricane Lala got close enough to the Big Island to cause major damage. ABC's Melissa Adan is there.
15: Swollen rivers surging, at least one person dead.
16: This is a very serious storm.
15: The governor declaring a state of emergency and deploying 180 National Guardsmen across the islands. Airports in Hilo and Kona shut down. Ports and schools closed.
12: Lala has since been downgraded to a tropical storm. And leaders in Moscow now report Ukraine fired more than 200 missiles at the city overnight, marking the largest Ukrainian strike on the Russian capital since the beginning of that war. You're listening to ABC News.
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25: And welcome to The Gold Show, folks. I am your host, Walt Phillips, and this broadcast is brought to you by my good friends over at the Reagan Gold Group. Now, I'm going to get right into it today because I have been waiting for this moment. I've been talking about this moment for weeks. I've been telling you on this show every single week that the time to buy is now, that the fundamentals were screaming, that the smart money was loading up while the public was sitting on the sidelines, frozen, waiting for some kind of sign from the universe. Well, folks, the sign is here. Gold just pushed past $4,300 an ounce. Silver moved over 5% in a single session. The metals are moving, the elevator doors are open, and I need you to understand what that means, because what happens next is going to determine whether you look back on this moment as the best financial decision you ever made or the one you wish you had made. Now, before we get into it, grab a pen and write this number down. 1-800-702-2212. 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Now, one quick piece of housekeeping. I am not a financial advisor. I am a guy who has been watching these markets for more than 20 years, connecting the dots and telling you the truth that Wall Street does not want you to hear. And today, folks, the truth is moving. Now, I want to take you back, not to last week, not to last year. I want to take you back to August 15th, 1971. If you're in your 60s, 70s, or 80s right now, you remember this. You were there. You were young. Maybe just starting your career, maybe raising a family, maybe just trying to figure out how the world worked. And on a Sunday night, President Richard Nixon came on television and told the American people that the United States was closing the gold window, that the dollar would no longer be convertible to gold at $35 an ounce, that the rules of money, the rules that had governed the global financial system since World War II, were changing permanently. Now, let me tell you what that actually meant in plain English. For decades, since the end of World War II, every dollar in

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Now, one quick piece of housekeeping. I am not a financial advisor. I am a guy who has been watching these markets for more than 20 years, connecting the dots and telling you the truth that Wall Street does not want you to hear. And today, folks, the truth is moving. Now, I want to take you back, not to last week, not to last year. I want to take you back to August 15th, 1971. If you're in your 60s, 70s, or 80s right now, you remember this. You were there. You were young, maybe just starting your career, maybe raising a family, maybe just trying to figure out how the world worked. And on a Sunday night, President Richard Nixon came on television and told the American people that the United States was closing the gold window, that the dollar would no longer be convertible to gold at $35 an ounce, that the rules of money, the rules that had governed the global financial system since World War II, were changing permanently. Now, let me tell you what that actually meant in plain English. For decades since the end of World War II, every dollar in your wallet was backed by a fixed amount of gold. The United States government made a promise to the world. You show up with $35, we give you 1 ounce of gold. That was the anchor. That was what gave the dollar its value. It was not just paper. It was a promise backed by something real. Now, when Nixon cut that anchor loose, the dollar became just paper. No backing, no promise, no gold behind it. The government could now print as many dollars as it wanted, and there was nothing to stop them. And here is where the two groups of people split off. The people who understood what that meant, the ones who saw that an unanchored dollar would lose value, that prices would rise, that the purchasing power of their savings was about to get eaten alive, they moved their money into gold immediately. They converted their paper savings into a real physical asset that the government could not print any more of. The other group, the majority, unfortunately, did what most people do in moments of uncertainty. They waited. They said, let's see how this plays out. Let's wait for things to settle down. Let's wait for a better entry point. And what happened next? The dollar started losing value fast. Groceries went up, gas went up, everything went up. The 1970s stagflation hit like a freight train, and the people who held gold, their wealth went up with it. The people who held paper, they watched their savings get quietly destroyed. The train never backed up. Gold was $35 an ounce in 1971, and by January of 1980, less than a decade later, gold had peaked at $850 an ounce. That is a 2,300% gain, folks, in under 10 years. The people who acted early, the people who understood that when the rules of money change, you get out of paper and into real assets, they protected their savings against the brutal stagflation of the 1970s. The gas lines, the grocery prices doubling, the feeling that everything was getting more expensive and nobody could explain why. And the people who waited for a better entry price, they watched their cash get eaten alive by inflation while gold moved completely out of reach. The train left the station and they were still standing on the platform. Now, here is why I am telling you this story today. Because we're living that exact same moment right now. Not a temporary swing, not a bounce, a structural shift. The same kind of shift that happened in 1971, when the rules of money changed and most people did not realize it until it was too late. Gold just crossed $4,300 an ounce. Silver moved over 5% in a single session, folks.

0: These are not random moves. This is a structural breakout happening in real time. And when gold breaks out like this, when it moves on the back of record central bank buying, which we've discussed before, a collapsing dollar and a debt that is mathematically impossible to repay, the next leg is historically the biggest leg of this entire bull run. In 1971, the people who waited for a pullback, they never got a cheaper entry. Gold went from $35 to $850 without ever looking back. And the analysts who are watching this market right now, the same people who called the move from $2,000 to $5,000, are saying the same thing is happening again. Folks, the train is leaving the station right now while you are listening to this. Now, I want to give you a picture of what this feels like in real time. Imagine you're standing in front in a lobby of a building, let's say. There's an elevator in front of you and the doors open. People are getting in and someone comes up to you and says, "The elevator's going to the top floor. You should get in." And you say, "I think I'll wait. I want to see if it really goes up first." So you wait, the doors close, the elevator goes up, and now you're standing in the lobby watching the floor numbers climb. 10, 20, 30. 40, mind it, folks, I'm describing a tall building here, and you realize the elevator is not coming back down anytime soon. Now you have two choices. You can wait for it to come back down, which could take a very long time and might not happen at the price you want, or you can run up the stairs and try to board it at the very top, which means you're buying at the highest possible price, out of breath after everyone has already got in. The people who stood on the platform in 1971 had to run up the stairs for the next 9 years, folks. Do not make the same mistake. The elevator doors are open right now. Gold is at $4,300 and moving. Silver is surging. The structural shift is happening. And the question is the same one it was in 1971. Are you going to get on, or are you going to watch it go up without you? Do not watch the elevator go up, folks. 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You fill out a few simple questions and somebody will call you right away. You can talk to a real person and find out how to get in before those doors close again. Keep listening, because what I'm about to tell you next is going to make this even clearer. And I want to talk about something that a very famous man said over 100 years ago. And a lot of you folks are going to know who this is. His name was J.P. Morgan, not the bank, the man, the original J.P. Morgan, one of the most powerful financiers in American history, a man who built empires, who understood money at a level that most people will never come close to. In 1912, he was called to testify before Congress, and a congressman asked him about the nature of money. And J.P. Morgan said something so simple and so clear, so undeniably true, that it is echoed through more than a century of financial history. And this is exactly what he said. Gold is money. Everything else is credit. Think about that. Gold is money. Everything else, the paper in your wallet, the digits in your bank account, the stocks in your 401k, is credit. It is a promise. It's an IOU. It is someone else's obligation, and obligations can be broken. That was 1912, over 100 years ago. And you know what has changed since then? The dollar has lost over 97% of its purchasing power. Every paper currency that existed in 1912 has either been replaced, devalued, or destroyed. And gold? Gold is still gold. Gold is still money. The man who understood money better than anyone in his era told you exactly what to hold, and the last 100 years of history has proven him right at every single turn. And now, the biggest banks in the world, the institutions that carry J.P. Morgan's name, are telling their own clients to buy gold. J.P. Morgan, the bank, is now projecting gold at $6,000 an ounce by the fourth quarter of 2026, rising towards $6,300. These aren't gold bugs, folks. These are not conspiracy theorists. These are the same institutions that manage your pension funds, your 401ks, your retirement accounts, and they are telling their wealthiest clients to buy gold. So let me ask you the same question I ask every week. If the biggest banks in the world are buying gold and recommending gold to their wealthiest clients, why are they not telling you? Why is your financial advisor not calling you up and saying, hey, I think you should put some of your retirement into physical gold? Because the advice that is best for you is not the advice that is most profitable for them, plain and simple. It is not complicated. It's not conspiracy. It's just business, and it's their business, not yours. Your business is protecting what you have worked your entire life to build. And the only way to do that is to take some of your wealth out of their system and put it into something they cannot touch, cannot print, and cannot devalue. Now, I always say this, and I'm going to say it again because it's the simplest way that I know how to explain what gold actually does. Back in the day when your parents were young, when you were young, when things made sense, when a dollar felt like a dollar, 1 ounce of gold might have bought you a nice suit, a good pair of shoes, and a decent dinner out. That was the purchasing power of gold. You know what that same ounce of gold buys today? Not just the suit and the shoes and the dinner. It pays for the suit, the shoes, the dinner. It pays for the mortgage, and you have some left over. And if gold moves to where the analysts are projecting, to $6,000, to $10,000, to $17,000, to $20,000 an ounce, that same ounce of gold is not just going to pay your mortgage for a month. It's going to pay it for a half a year or more. 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That is what gold has always done over time. It does not just hold its value. It grows. It outpaces inflation. It outpaces the dollar. It outpaces every paper promise that governments have ever made. 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Are you? 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Now, folks, I want to talk about something that has been coming up a lot lately, because ever since I started talking about this on the show, the phones at Reagan Gold Group have been ringing. People are calling in, and one of the biggest things I keep hearing is, Walt, I want to do this, but my money's locked up. It's in my 401k, it's in my IRA, it's in my TSP, and I want to address that last one specifically, because I know a lot of you listening to this show are veterans, you're retired military, you're federal employees, you're postal workers, you have a thrift savings plan, a TSP, and you've been told that your money is locked up in that government retirement account and you can't move it. That's not true, folks, and I need you to hear me on this. 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Tax-free, penalty-free. It is a direct, legal, government-approved transfer. 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You do not pay a single penalty to the IRS. You are simply moving your money from a paper account into a physical asset account. For TSP holders specifically, if you're separated from service or if you're 59 and a half or older, you can roll your TSP into a self-directed IRA that holds physical gold and silver. 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They have done it for thousands of people just like you. And for those of you with a 401k from an old job, a job you left 5 years ago, 10 years ago, 20 years ago, that money is sitting there right now, probably in some generic index fund, losing purchasing power to inflation every single year. 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They walk you through the entire process. They handle the paperwork. They talk to your current custodian, and they set up the new account. They facilitate the transfer, and you don't have to fight with anyone. You don't have to navigate the IRS tax code on your own. And if you call them, have the conversation, you decide, listen, this isn't the right move, or whatever that may be, whatever you're thinking, and you say thank you and hang up, no big deal. 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Folks, I cannot stress this enough. Gold and silver are moving right now. We are in the midst of the most historical bull run that we might ever see. And for you folks at home that are listening right now, that are in your 60s, your 70s, your 80s, you don't have 5 years to wait right now. You don't have 7 years to wait where if your financial advisor just says, hey, listen, the stock market's going to turn around. Just hang in there. Folks, you're not 35 years old anymore. You have to think about the future, and not only your future. You have to think about your kids' future, your grandkids' future. I say this every single week. You don't want to have your kids be 30 years old, 40 years old, 50 years old, and because you didn't make the right decisions, that they're living in the primes of their lives, stressed out. Because they have to worry about you. They have to financially take care of you. And obviously your kids love you, right? They want the best for you. And if you make these decisions today, you're not going to have to worry about the future tomorrow. I always say that you want to understand the fundamentals behind these metals. You want to understand that silver not only is a monetary metal, but it's an industrial metal. It is something that is disappearing in front of our eyes. We are living in the information age right now. We're living in an era where silver is being deployed in solar. It's being deployed in AI. It's being deployed in humanoid robotics, as crazy as that sounds. And silver is going through the roof. Gold is the ultimate store of money. It's something that has never, ever lost value. And 4 or 5 years from now, folks, with the way things are going, you will be one of the few that are secure in these times with wars going on, with all these things. And I'm not trying to fearmonger, folks, but I am trying to give you, the folks that are listening right now at home, a way out, a sense of security. And the only way that you can do that is something that you hold in your own pocket, not something that can be broken or burned, not some promise made by an advisor, by a custodian, by somebody else, but something that you can physically look at, that you can hold, that is tangible. Now, folks, we're coming to the end of this segment, and I want to bring it all home. I've been on this show for weeks now, and I've talked about the 1975 moment. I've talked about the fundamentals. I've talked about the central banks loading up, the ECB confirming that gold has overtaken U.S. Treasuries as the world's number one reserve asset. The analysts projecting $10,000, $17,000, $20,000 gold. I've talked about how the dollar is losing value every single day, and how the national debt is mathematically broken, how the system is designed to keep you confused and keep you in paper. And now the markets are moving, folks. Gold is past 4,300. Silver is surging. And I'm going to ask you one more time, what are you waiting for? Are you waiting for gold to hit 5,000 or 7,000 before you believe me? Because by then you have already missed a 20% or 30% move. Are you waiting for the stock market to crash before you decide to protect yourself? Because by then it will be too late to get out at a good price. Are you waiting for Washington to fix the national debt? Because I've been waiting for that my entire life and I'm still waiting. The people who win in these moments are the ones who see it coming and act before the crowd does. The crowd is just now starting to wake up. The crowd is just now starting to pay attention, which means the window where you can still get in at a reasonable price before the real frenzy begins, is closing. And I want to say one more thing before I let you go. And this is not about you. This is about what you leave behind. You've worked your entire life. You've built something. Again, folks, you want to leave something for your kids beyond your lifetime. What happens to that inheritance when the market crashes and takes half of it with it? Gold will never do that. Silver will not do that. Physical precious metals have been the most reliable way to transfer wealth across generations for 5,000 years. You are not just buying gold for yourself. You're buying it for the people who come after you. Now, folks, I'm not yelling at you. I'm talking to you like a friend who knows something that you need to hear. Get on the elevator. It is still moving. The doors are not fully closed yet, but they're closing. Pick up the phone, make the call. It is the easiest thing in the world to do. Folks, this is The Gold Show. Again, I am Walt Phillips, and I'll see you right back here very soon.
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0: All right, folks, and we are back, and this segment is brought to you by my wonderful friends over at the Reagan Gold Group. 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Real quick, folks, I am not a financial advisor, but I have got something better for you right now, and I want you to keep listening. You know, I've been getting a lot of feedback lately, and a lot of you have been reaching out, calling in, letting the folks at Reagan know that you've been tuning in every week. And I have to say that that means everything to me, because I do this show because I genuinely believe in what I'm saying. I believe that the information that I'm putting out there every week, that Carl and I put out every week, can change people's financial lives. And when I hear from people who called Reagan and because of something that they heard on this show, people who protected their retirement, people who finally got off the fence and made that move, that's what this is all about. And a lot of you have been specifically asking about Carl, asking when he's coming back on, asking follow-up questions from the last time he was here. And I love that, because Carl has had the chance to actually meet a lot of you, talk to a lot of you, help a lot of you to get started. So I'm not going to make you wait any longer. In segment one, I took you back to August 15th, 1971, the night Nixon closed the gold window, what it actually meant, and how people who understood it immediately moved into gold while everyone else waited and watch their savings get destroyed by stagflation. Gold ran from $35 to $850 in less than a decade, 2,300%. The train left the station and never came back. And I talked about how we were living that exact same structural shift right now. Gold passed 4,300, silver surging, J.P. 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And now I want Carl's take on all of it. Carl, brother, welcome back to the show.
11: Well, thanks so much for having me, as always. I appreciate it.
0: Absolutely, Carl. It's always a pleasure to have you here, man. And Carl, I want to get right into it, because I have been on this show for weeks with you, telling people that the time to buy was now, that the fundamentals were screaming, that the smart money was loading up while the public was sitting on the sidelines. And now gold is past 4,300, silver surging, and the market's doing exactly what we both said it was going to do. But here's what frustrates me, Carl. I just spent an entire segment before you just got on telling people about 1971, about how the people who waited for a better entry price watched gold go from $35 back then to $850 without ever getting in. And I still get people that are calling in saying, Walt, I was going to do it, but I waited, or I was going to call, but I want to see if it dipped first. And I just can't wrap my head around it, because history is literally repeating itself in real time. And people are making the exact same mistake that the 1971 crowd made. They're standing on the platform watching the train pull away. So, Carl, I want to ask you, because you are the one on the front lines. You're the one talking to people every single day. You were seeing, what are you seeing right now? I mean, you see it every day, but are the phones ringing? Are people waking up? And are people on the fence? Like, what are you telling them?
11: Well, first of all, it's a little bit of everything.
0: Right.
11: And what I mean by that is, yes, we do have folks that are waking up. And yes, we're very, very busy right now. So we got a lot of folks calling in, a lot of people moving, you know, cash savings, IRAs, 401ks, TSPs, you know, all kinds of different type of retirement accounts, as well as just, you know, cash and brokerage. But, you know, the part of it is, too, I do get a lot of folks that are, you know, I'm going to wait and see, or I want to, you know, I want to do my research, or I want to, you know, look and see what the markets are going to do. Well, I mean, listen, if anybody that's listening here knows where we can buy a crystal ball, please call in and let me know. Because I love to get the lotto numbers and, you know, what have you. I mean, nobody knows what's going to happen. It's just that simple. You know, I mean, look at 2008. People went home from work on a Friday, came back to work on a Monday, and lost a tremendous amount of their portfolios. And it went on for many, many months. You know, a lot of people still haven't recovered from that. So the question becomes is, what are you waiting for? Mm-hmm. I mean, it's a physical, tangible asset. It's been around thousands of years. It's real money. It's not paper. It's not fiat currency. It's real money. Why are you, what are you waiting for? I mean, you know, with everything going on, I mean, the writing's on the wall, folks. This is the time to make the move. We're buying it on sale. It's still down. Now's the time to jump in. You know, I mean, I know the busier we get, I've been doing this many, many years. The more metals go up, the busier we get. And, you know, I guess people just don't like to take advantage of a deal. And, you know, I don't like that myself because I love a deal more than anybody. And I really want people to, you know, jump on this bandwagon and do it now. There's no reason to wait. There's nothing to wait for.
0: Yeah.
11: And now is the time to make that move and get yourself in a position. I mean, there's a reason why JP Morgan and Bank of America, and, you know, so many others are telling people to buy gold and silver. Warren Buffett.
0: Right. Yeah. I mean, listen, Carl, I know you, man. You and I have known each other quite a while, and I happen to know that your favorite store is Costco. And you were telling me just last week when I had to get some stuff done, you were telling me what I can do over at Costco and how great the sales are. And it reminds me of what we were talking about a couple weeks ago, Carl. Remember we were talking about the Black Friday thing and about how people line up to get a $300 TV in the snow. And, you know, my concern is that metals are now moving, Carl, like you were just saying. And, you know, it's like you don't want to, you know, it's like waiting for the elevator and seeing everybody walk into the elevator and wondering if it's really going to go to the top floor, you know, and just sitting there waiting. Like, you know, I discussed this in segment one. It's like either you're going to do two things. Either you're going to stand there and watch it go to the top floor and just sit there waiting and waiting and waiting, or you're going to have to run up the stairs sweating and panting and all frantic, and then you're going to have to get in the elevator at the top floor, aka getting into gold and silver when they're already at a much higher prices than they are right now, instead of taking advantage of the very things that you're telling these folks right now.
11: Well, that's exactly it. I mean, listen, you could sit on the sidelines and wait. Sure, it's a commodity. It may go down, but it's not very likely. I mean, with $40 trillion in debt, out of control money printing, dollar devaluation, I mean, inflation that's still here. I mean, the Fed's talking about raising interest rates because of these factors. I mean, if things were as good as they said, I mean, you know, if they were that good, then we wouldn't be talking about, they'd be talking about dropping interest rates. And that's just not the case. I mean, listen, you know, I love our president and I love what our country's doing more than anybody. But the reality of it is there's a lot of things that are out of his control and out of the government's control. And, you know, I mean, listen, the Federal Reserve is not part of the government. It's a central bank, folks. Mm-hmm. They're not part of the U.S. government. They do whatever they want to do. And they're the ones pulling the strings on this. I mean, and unfortunately, the house of cards is starting to wobble. There's a reason why central banks throughout the world are buying as much gold and silver as they can get their hands on. Mm-hmm. There's a reason why governments all over the world are buying a tremendous amount of, you know, buying gold and silver at, you know, the pace that they're doing it. I mean, listen, it's real simple. If it's good enough for them, why isn't it good enough for you?
0: Mm-hmm. Yeah,
11: but why? I mean,
0: yeah, I mean, listen, you hit it right on the head. The big boy is always positioned first. And, you know, the sad part, Carl, and you and I have discussed this at length many times, including on this show, you know, people's financial advisors, and like you always say, Carl, and I have the same opinion, nothing against financial advisors, but you know, they're not going to sit there. Your banker, your financial advisor, your custodian, whoever it may be, they're not going to sit there and say, you know, listen, go move into gold and silver, go do this, because they want to protect their investment, i.e. their percentage that they're making off managing your money, you know, and that's the problem. And listen, folks at home, real quick, before we keep going with this, if you're nodding your head right now, if you're listening to Carl and me and you're saying, yeah, that makes sense, I need to do something, then what are you waiting for? Pick up the phone right now. Do not wait until the end of the show. Do not say you're going to do it tomorrow. Do it right now. Call the Reagan Gold Group, 1-800-702-2212. Tell them Walt sent you and ask for Carl. Carl is there. If he is busy, Carl will get back to you. If Carl is available, he will get on. He's been helping people every single week. Tell them that you have a 401k, an IRA, or a TSP, whatever you have. And you want to know how to protect it with physical gold and silver. It's a completely tax-free event. It's completely penalty-free. One phone call, one conversation, and they will handle the rest. Now, Carl, I want to shift gears one sec for a minute and talk about something that it's been coming up a lot. Because since we started talking about this on the show, and you know, you've been saying the phones have been ringing over there at Reagan, one of the biggest things that people keep saying is, I want to do this, but my money's tied up. They have a 401k from an old job. They have an IRA. They have a TSP, especially the veterans, the federal employees, the postal workers that are listening right now. And you know, you and I have been telling people on the show that their money's not trapped, that you can roll a TSP, a 401k, an IRA into a precious metals IRA, completely tax-free, completely penalty-free. But I want you to break it down for people, Carl, because you do this every single day.
11: Here's the thing. 100%. Listen, your money's not stuck there.
0: You sell
11: your investment. It's a non-taxable event. It's still within the, you know, retirement umbrella. All you're going to do is move to a cash position, roll the funds over, and buy a physical, tangible asset with those funds, and not a piece of paper. Mm-hmm. It's that simple, folks. Do you want a piece of paper that's basically monopoly money that's lost so much value over the years, or do you want to have real money? I mean, yeah. We've seen paper assets go to zero. We've seen fiat currencies globally go away. We've never seen a physical ounce of gold or silver have no value. I don't think it's going to happen anytime soon.
0: Not in 5,000 years.
11: Listen, it's correct. Yeah. I mean, you know, folks, it's a way to position yourself and make sure your money's there when you need it. You worked hard for it. You know, I mean, I get people that tell me all the time, Walt, that they, you know, well, you know, my financial advisor, you know, I feel bad, you know, doing this to him.
0: Oh, God.
11: Well, let me tell you something. And I got a lot of friends that are in that business. They're good people. But I know for a fact, when they've had clients that have lost money, and I'm talking about tremendous amounts of money, they've never said, hey, here's $500 for the car payment. Here's $1,000 for the mortgage. Here's another $500 for food. You know, let me send you some cash to keep things going until your account comes back.
0: Yep.
11: No, what they say is, you know, don't worry, it'll come back. Click.
0: Mm-hmm.
11: That's what happens.
0: Carl, you saved my own mother from that exact situation with a 24-year-old financial advisor that she had never met in her 80s, controlling all of her money. And I thank God every day that you stepped in. I thank God I have the privilege of having you as a friend, and you were able to step in and take control of that. You know, every time I hear you say that, Carl, it literally just brings me back to what you did for her, which,
11: yeah,
0: you know,
11: folks, this is your money. This isn't mine. This isn't Reagan Gold's. It's not Walt's. This is yours. It's not your financial advisor's money. It's not the custodian that it's with. It's yours. You have options. You need to know what those options are. If you choose to do it, great. If you decide it's not for you, okay, no harm, no foul. But yeah, I mean, there's the reason why so many people are doing this, and they've been doing this because they know what's there. They see what's going on. Give us a call. It doesn't cost anything. Ask for me. Love to chat with you. Let's see if this is something that may or may not make sense for your specific situation. We'll have a very tailored conversation, answer your questions, get everything addressed, and, you know, go from there. I mean, it's that simple.
0: Carl, and the funny thing I want to bring up, and I know you probably don't remember this because you get so many phone calls that, you know, your head's spinning sometimes, but I remember a few days ago we were speaking and you told me about that gentleman that was trying to move, you know, a lot of money for years and years and years, but he kept getting bad information from other companies until he spoke to you and you were able to explain everything to him so clearly and you showed him how easy it was. And, you know, I wish I could get that point across. Maybe I'm doing it right now to all the folks at home, but, you know, that's kind of what differentiates it and the power of a gentleman like yourself, that one of the top precious metals analysts in this country. I'm sorry, specialists. I said analyst for a second, but you could be an analyst too. but Carl, I mean, that was profound to me. It stuck out because, you know, a guy, I think you told me it was a few years he was thinking about doing it. And you know, it's just so easy. And, you know, I think it's, you know, for the people at home, I think you and I touched on it last week. It's also that part of it of like, oh gosh, you know, this sounds great, but what am I going to have to really deal with, you know, syndrome?
11: Well, here's the thing. I mean, yes, there is going to be a little bit of work on your end. But when I say a little work, I'm talking about the whole process may take an hour on the phone over a couple of week period from start to finish. Mm-hmm. This isn't anything strenuous. This isn't anything that's going to, you know, consume your life. I mean, we have a team here. I got a great processing team here that just absolutely is fantastic. They do everything above and beyond. They're great. And they're going to hold your hand through this. We jokingly say we do the heavy lifting for you, but we really do. You know, I mean, and the thing is, you know, when you hear this misinformation, I mean, unfortunately, what I've been doing this so long, one of the biggest things I find is really just misinformation. You know, somebody heard from their best friend's neighbor's cousin, sister-in-law's neighbor that told them that they heard from a guy about gold and silver where it's just not true.
0: The game of telephone, you know, I mean, listen, there's a tin can. Well,
11: exactly. There's the, yeah. Oh, correct. I mean, there's that. Or, you know, the other part of it is, I mean, listen, there's just people out there that are just so in it for themselves and they're not giving people proper information. I mean, there's guys on the radio, you know, one guy I could think of in particular, he spews a bunch of lies to people, screaming into the microphone like he knows what he's talking about and he knows absolutely nothing. Mm-hmm. And the reality of it is it's very simple. This is a simple investment, folks. It's gold and silver. You buy it, it goes up in value, you've made money. If it goes down in value, you've lost money. It's that simple. And we are able to help you do it the proper way, the easy way, and keep it simple. You know, listen, you got to know who you're working with. You got to feel comfortable who you're working with. That's the most important thing. Mm-hmm. You know, yeah. I mean, listen, there's a lot of people giving information out there that just isn't correct. And you need to be careful of that because that's what I've run across more than anything. I mean, I talked to this nice couple a little bit earlier today and they were great. You know, Lisa and Scott, they were awesome. And literally they just, you know, it sounds like their husband just has gotten some misinformation throughout the years. And, you know, I just clarify things. You know, it's real simple. I'm going to, you know, the first thing I always tell everybody is when they get on the phone with me, I always say hello. And then I go, you know, why'd you call? What kind of questions do you have? The floor is yours. Ask your questions. No questions stupid. Let's get it addressed and let's, you know, help make this make sense for you. And like I said, if it makes sense and you want to move forward, great. If not, we had a nice conversation. We part ways. But, you know, the main thing is being able to help people. And I love helping people. Love letting people know that they have an option. They have something that's, you know, maybe not the quote unquote norm because they're, you know, HR person doesn't know about this or, you know, their financial advisor is not going to tell them about it. I mean, I always get people all the time is, you know, my financial advisor never heard of this. Now, trust me when I tell you, your financial advisor is well aware of this. They're just not telling you about it because they don't sell it. They're worried about their paycheck. They're not worried about your money. I promise you, folks, these guys aren't sitting there all day long punching their computer trading your portfolio all day, every day. It's not happening. They give you an option when you get in there. You get A, B, C, or D. Pick one, and we'll call you in 6 months and give you a review. I mean, I hear that from people constantly. That's if they're able to get them back on the phone in 6 months.
0: Yeah, Carl, you hit it right on the head, man. I mean, transparency is key. And there is a ton of competition. You always say it, Carl. You always say it, and I say the same thing. Radio is a very powerful thing for the folks listening at home. Transparency is key. In a world that is made up these days of lies, you turn on one news station, you see one thing. You turn on another news station, you see another thing. You know, this is this price, that is this price. You know, people don't know what to do until their heads are spinning. And you know, that is why I take such joy in doing this with you, because I know for all the folks listening and all the folks that do end up taking that step and do end up calling, that they're going to get the proper information that they need. And I know you and I on this show, and all I can speak to is you and I are always giving people the facts, and the facts are the most important thing. And Carl, you know, that leads me, you know, to one other thing that I wanted to ask you, you know, before I let you go, for the person who's listening to us right now, who has been on the fence for weeks and keeps saying that they're going to call, but they haven't called yet, what's your final message to them, Carl?
11: The final message is, listen, folks, a conversation never hurt anybody. You need to do something to protect this. This is your money. Like I said a couple of minutes ago, this is yours. You need to do something to protect what you have, because unfortunately, none of us are getting any younger. And unfortunately, you know, you got to be able to diversify yourself, because if the markets drop out, guess what? Gold and silver have always soared. You know, obviously history doesn't have to repeat itself, but, you know, I don't know why it wouldn't. I mean, like you just spoke about earlier in the segment, you know, about how, you know, it's repeating itself right now, you know, from the 70s. I mean, so listen, what it really comes down to, folks, you have to do something. You can't be a deer in headlights. And right now, I can't stress enough how now is the time. With everything going on in the markets and what we're looking at, you know, in the metals forecasts here, this is the time to jump in, because unfortunately it's, you know, the train's leaving the station. You don't want to be chasing the train down the tracks. And this is the time to do it. So please, I urge people, if you have questions, have thoughts, if this is just even a small sliver of something that you're thinking about, give us a call. If you want to ask for me directly, ask for me. Hey, is Carl available? If I'm not there, they'll take a message or send you to one of my associates or assistants. If not, you know, I'll give you a call right back if they send you to my voicemail. But I will always get back to everybody. But the thing is, you have to do something, and you can't be a deer in headlights. It's that simple. You have to protect yourself, and the time is really, you know, of the essence.
0: That's it right there. And that's exactly it. There's no reason to wait, folks. There's no reason to put this off. Metals are moving, the window is open, and the Reagan Gold Group is ready to help you right now. 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There is no pressure. The only risk is doing nothing. Carl, thank you as always, brother. You are the best in the business. I am grateful to have you on this show every single week. Folks, I am Walt Phillips. Thank you for listening to The Gold Show. 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

0: News. I'm Mike Dubusky. Admiral Brad Cooper is pushing back on reports of poor living conditions aboard the USS Abraham Lincoln, which hasn't been into port in more than 200 days. In a new op-ed in the Wall Street Journal, Cooper calls those reports old news after a visit to the ship currently stationed in the Arabian Sea. South Carolina and Nevada will kick off the 2028 Democratic primary calendar after the DNC approved changes to the schedule this weekend. ABC News contributor and former DNC chair Donna Brazil told ABC's This Week she supports the changes.
1: In Louisiana, we call it lagniappe. We added a little bit of something extra to the calendar. We wanted to make sure we included more battleground states.
0: But not all Democrats are on board.
2: New Hampshire has long prided itself in its first in the nation status, and they've had it in state law in New Hampshire for 5 decades now that its primary should come before any other in the country. In the 2024 cycle, the DNC tried to tell states that if they leapfrogged over others, they would be penalized, and that candidates who campaigned in those states could see penalties too. New Hampshire went ahead with its plan anyway. In theory, in 2028, New Hampshire could again cite its state law, try to go first, put this new schedule to the test, put the DNC to the test, see if they'll seat the delegates from that state.
0: ABC News national correspondent Stephen Portnoy. A day of cleanup in Indiana.
3: A natural disaster like this does not know city boundaries or county boundaries. We are truly all in this together, and we are here to assist one another.
0: Noblesville Mayor Chris Jensen there. Over the last few days, that state's been hit with heavy rain and flooding. At least 6 people have died as a result of the severe weather. Meanwhile, almost 200,000 people are without power in Hawaii as now Tropical Storm Lala continues to move west. A flash flood warning remains in effect for parts of Oahu, with rainfall rates of more than 1 inch per hour possible. At least one person died in that storm yesterday. 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
5: It's 1:02. Good afternoon. I'm Chris Havlick. Here's our top story. Phoenix fire crews took a woman to the hospital in critical condition after she became overheated while hiking on Camelback Mountain this morning. The woman was about halfway up the Echo Canyon Trail when she became ill. Firefighters used cold water immersion therapy after finding that her core body temperature was 104 degrees. She was taken to a hospital on a Maricopa County Sheriff's Department helicopter. Some 30 people were displaced due to a fire at a hotel in Phoenix early this morning. The fire was reported about 3 a.m. on the second floor of a Travel Lodge hotel at 25th Avenue and Greenway. More than 50 units at the hotel were affected by the fire. There were no reports of injuries. The city and the hotel were working to find people new places to stay. The cause of that fire is under investigation. Senator Ruben Gallego is joining other Democrats in Washington calling for an investigation into conditions aboard the USS Abraham Lincoln deployed in the Middle East for more than 200 days. The Arizona Democrat, who also served in the Marines in Iraq, weighed in on ABC's This Week.
6: There's a deep, deep, deep mistrust of this leadership. The Secretary of Defense is absolutely not qualified to be leading the Department of Defense.
5: Military officials now say a small number of service members on the ship have been treated for mental health issues, but there has been no loss of life. The USS Lincoln has not been in port since last year. KTAR Eyes on the Economy, a state-tribal agreement aims to advance economic resilience in the Four Corners area.
7: Arizona Governor Katie Hobbs signed the Memorandum of Understanding alongside Hopi Tribe Chairman Lamar Kivama and Navajo Nation President Boo Nigrin. Hobbs said, now, the regional economy is struggling with the global decline of the coal industry, adding the state tribal agreement hopes to turn that around.
8: Distill lessons learned from previous closures and plan ahead for future ones. Make state resources more accessible to tribal nations and ensure coal workers' well-being and success in new industries.
7: Hobbs said she'll continue to fight for tribal water rights, energy access, and economic sovereignty. Heidi Hommel, KTAR News.
5: And now for a check of traffic from the Valley Chevy Dealers Traffic Center. No problems on expressways or the local roads this afternoon. And do have some freeway closures for maintenance that you should be aware of. KTAR weather for the Valley this afternoon, partly sunny with a high near 108. It's 106 degrees in Peoria. 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
10: We are talking about ballot initiatives where you're going to be able to vote. The people of Arizona will vote to pass things. One of them is HCR 2007. Joining us right now is Representative Matt Gress, who is the sponsor of this piece of legislation. It would require that the education spending 60% minimum, 60% in the classroom. Representative Gress, it's good to talk to you again.
11: Good morning, Mike.
10: So can you explain what this, I mean, I know I gave kind of a broad picture of this. Why do you believe this is necessary? How much are we currently spending on average across the state? I'm sure it fluctuates. What are we spending in the classroom?
11: Well, Arizona taxpayers have increased funding every year for public schools. Yet the Auditor General finds that about 52 cents of every dollar of district spending goes to classroom instruction. That's the lowest level in more than 20 years. And at the same time, the Common Sense Institute Arizona found that transportation spending has climbed above $560 million, despite a decline of ridership by more than 45%. And they've increased capital spending by over 67% since 2019. So HCR 2007 is about transparency, accountability, and making sure that the dollars get to the classroom.
10: So when you say classroom spending, can you explain a little bit better what that is? What does that look like? Is it teacher pay? What is it? What is classroom spending? What falls into that category?
11: The Auditor General uses a federal definition and has been very consistent with that. It includes teacher pay, substitute teacher pay, classroom materials and supplies. It also includes, oddly enough, field trips and some other extracurricular activities. But it really is focused on where the students are and where they are learning.
10: So I'm a little confused by the pushback because there are a couple of things of criticisms. One is the Democrats in the legislature have said that 60% is an arbitrary number. But the other pushback seems to be from some of the teacher organizations. If this 60% could lend itself to teacher raises and more money in the classroom for teachers, why would they be against it?
11: Arizona has one of the lowest teacher union participation rates in the country. So when we look at the education union, it isn't necessarily comprised and dominated by classroom teachers. It's other staff outside of the classroom. I've authored legislation over the last 4 years to raise teacher pay by thousands of dollars. And the education union has been very much against that because it doesn't include everybody in the school building. And the fact is we have a teacher shortage, 3,000 vacancies, hardest to fill, hardest to retain. And

0: line. It's a half of a percent increment. So if you're at 52%, that's 8 year, you're 8 percentage points away, and you increase your spending by half of a percent, you're talking about 16 years that you have to get to 60%. More than enough time. Phoenix Union, for instance, they're only spending 48% of their budget on classroom instruction. They would have 26 years to get to 60%. So please don't tell me that this is too big of a leap to make. 26 years and you can't incrementally get to more money in the classroom. I think Arizonans have had enough, and this is a way that we can really direct our districts to do what Arizonans want.
1: Whenever we talk about education, for as long as I've been in this business, the key phrase is dollars in the classroom, dollars in the classroom. And it seems like this mandates that you move in that direction. I wonder the opposition, why they wouldn't jump on board and say, we may not like some of the mechanisms, but we agree with you in theory that we've got to get to that 60% threshold. It only benefits the students and the teachers.
0: In my experience at the legislature, it has been very clear to me that our school districts want to run and be left alone. They want local control. And to a large degree, I appreciate that because it can foster creativity, ingenuity, and a lot of the other things. But local control with no control is a recipe for disaster. And that's what HCR 2007 is trying to correct. We need greater transparency in where the dollars are going. And we really need districts to step up to the plate and start spending more money inside the classroom. Your districts will say that we want to be able to leave that decision-making to our local community. I can assure you, you poll anywhere, you're going to see high numbers of Arizonans who want the dollars to get to the classroom and not be retained by the bureaucracy. That's what we're trying to do here with HCR 2007.
1: And see, that's where I think the method comes into play. You're not telling them how to do it. You're just telling them that they need to do it. And that's where the freedom comes in, where each district with unique challenges can address those challenges to still get to the number they're mandated to get to. So you're not telling them how, you're just telling them the standard.
0: You're exactly right. And this isn't just the only issue that we've clashed with the districts. I said that you need to post your agendas and post videos of your school board meetings online. They didn't want to do that. I said that you needed to vote on out-of-state travel and make it clear that the public is going to be able to know how you're spending your money. They didn't want to do that. I said have school board meetings inside of your school district. They didn't want to do that.
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8: There is a lot of controversy around the ESA program or the school voucher program in Arizona. There are groups of people that are trying to shut the program down completely. They use it. They talk about waste, fraud, and abuse, and they say it's outrageous. I would say that in any government program, we need accountability and transparency. It doesn't matter whether I support it or not. I think school choice is a very important part of what we do in Arizona. But we also have to talk about the scholarships and the money that are going to kids whose parents are in the military or whose parents have given their life for this country. Joining us from the Goldwater Institute is their constitutional advocacy and director of education policy, Matt Beyenberg. Matt, thank you for joining us.
9: Thanks for having me on.
8: So let's talk about what the voters have here. What is this piece of legislation that's happening and why is this so important?
9: Yeah, so the Military Family Protection Act is now being offered as a state constitutional amendment to the state of Arizona. And it's very simple. It says this state of Arizona will never confiscate scholarship dollars from the children of military families. And if you do, any bill or ballot measure that tries to would be void. This would put a permanent protection in the state constitution. It says these are promises made to these kids. You cannot go back on your word and now try to essentially steal away these scholarship dollars from these kids. And as you point out, these are kids whose families, whose parents are serving on or were killed in line of duty in the U.S. military.
8: Is it only active duty members or is it people, National Guard and the reserves, do their families qualify as well?
9: That's a great question. So it's written to say for anybody who is active duty or was active duty at the time that the student's scholarship eligibility was determined or were killed in the line of duty.
8: So what is the danger here? I know that there's some opposition in ESAs. How would they be affected by the pieces of legislation that's trying to to get on the ballot right now, the ballot initiatives they're trying to get signatures for. How would it affect these?
9: Yeah, so there is a ballot measure. It's being pushed by the teachers unions, by the activist groups who've said, hey, we're trying to protect education. That's what they've called their measure. And really what we've seen is this is a concerted effort to throw thousands of kids off of the program to make it more difficult for families to use the program to get tutoring, to go and use funds at museums. And they say, well, this program is full of fraud and misspending, as you pointed out. And as the Department of Education has shown, they actually did a randomized study of this, and it was less than 2% of these funds were not spent properly, and 0.3% were spent on anything that was actually fraudulent or egregious. And so this is a program, you're talking 98-99% of funds spent as intended. We've heard this false narrative from the left that says, oh, we need to go and roll back this program because it's out of control. That entire narrative was obliterated last week because we actually saw there was a bill put up that was actually going to provide additional statutory changes. It says, we're going to add in the extra language that makes even clearer. It's already prohibited. Even clearer. You can't purchase non-educational items, additional things around fingerprinting, additional resources for the department to be reviewing expenditures, to be managing the accounts. Every left-wing lawmaker voted against that because they're not actually concerned about trying to address the so-called issues of misspending. They have a singular goal, which is to dismantle and roll back this program. So when they were actually given an opportunity, if they were truly concerned about trying to ensure that funds are used properly, conservative lawmakers came to them with a proposal that said, we're going to even provide to you opportunities to strengthen and reform this program. And they said no, because that's not actually what they want. They want to be able to confiscate the funds from these families. That ballot measure that they're pushing by the teachers union would literally go in and take every penny of every account that sits in those children's scholarship awards. That means if you're a family who's homeschooling or is trying to save some of those funds for when high school tuition gets higher or for college tuition, they say, you didn't spend it all in this year. We are now going to steal that money back from you. That is horrible public policy. That is the only, that is leftist ideology in a nutshell, because they don't understand human incentives. The families who are actually encouraged to save and spend and steward these dollars responsibly, they are going to punish with their ballot measure. Now, again, it's important to recognize that would all be struck down by this Military Protection Act, because it says you are not allowed to be doing that to our military families. And if you do, your measure gets struck down in its entirety.
8: Can you talk about the popularity of the ESA program? Because I think it's a no-brainer that gives families an opportunity, many of them who might not otherwise be able to have these opportunities. But how popular have ESAs become in Arizona? The more people learn, the more they like it. Am I wrong?
9: You're absolutely right. There are over 100,000 students who are being served by this program, including tens of thousands of students who were in the public school system immediately prior. So you have 40 some thousand students who were in public schools. And as soon as they had the opportunity to provide an education for their kids using the ESA program, they did that, meaning they believe that this helps them. We've seen dozens and dozens of families go up in front of the State Board of Education, in front of lawmakers, and say, this program saved the educational lives of my children. This was transformative. My kids weren't being served in the school system. That all is in addition to the kids who dropped out during the COVID era. You know, you had 50,000 students drop out of the district school system during COVID. And many of those maybe came back, maybe went into, you know, kind of fell through the cracks. And so you have seen a massive, massive amount of popularity and interest in the ESA program because it serves the needs of kids.
8: I know this is a bit off topic from this piece of legislation, but the narrative that says that the ESA program is costing billions of dollars out of the education fund, is it not true that the ESA program actually spends less money per student than we do in the classroom education in classic public schools?
9: That is absolutely true. The average, you can look at these are the official state numbers, the average per pupil spending in our public school district system is $16,000 a year. The typical ESA student is $7,500. Even when you include the special ed kids, it's about $9,500. So it is thousands of dollars less per child. Then we hear, well, you're spending it on kids who don't need assistance. There's no income cap. There's no requirements on kids in the public school system. We spend, again, $16,000 per kid on the public school system. And if a family says, hey, instead, I'm going to relieve taxpayers of the obligation to pay for my student, or I'm paying my own property taxes to get some of that back to support it. Absolutely, that's something. And so again, this is where the ESA program is good for students and it costs less per student.
8: Do you have a number on how many families are affected that are these military families you're talking about? Is there a number out there of how many of these families are encompassed in this?
9: Yeah, there are 1,000 students who are on the ESA program specifically because of that military designation. And that's in addition to, you can have kids whose parents are in the military, but also have a special education designation or have gone through others. But that means you have 1,000 kids who are receiving, again, about $7,500 per kid substantially less than they would be paid if they were in the school district system. And now you're seeing leftists say, we're going to treat you as a piggy bank. We're going to confiscate the funds from your account because we don't think you should be able to use that in future years. We had leftist lawmakers literally saying, why would we allow them to use these funds for college? The average graduation debt at graduation from college at ASU is $24,000 a year. And we have leftist lawmakers saying it's a bad thing to allow families, military families, to take those funds that they're getting each year. It's already less than they would have gotten in the public school system. To take those funds, steward them, save them, and put them toward their kids' higher education. We're hearing from leftist lawmakers that that is a problem. And I think that that really underlies just the absurdity of their position. The ESA program serves these families. It does so at a lower cost to taxpayers per student. And all the arguments from the left about, well, it needs to be reined in, again, completely obliterated when we saw their behavior, when they turned down an actual opportunity to address those, because that's not what they're looking for. They want to throw kids out of the program. They want to treat these kids as a slush fund to take their award dollars that were promised to them and use it for other projects.
8: I love the work that the Goldwater Institute does. I've been a fan for such a long time, and it's always a privilege when you will, anybody from the Institute will come on. Can you tell people where they can find the work that you do, and specifically if they want to look into this, is there a on the webpage is goldwaterinstitute.org, but is there a certain place they can go to find out more information on this?
9: Yeah, so our website, goldwaterinstitute.org, we have a blog post up there. It talks about, shows some of the clips discussing it. The measure itself, it'll be numbered differently on the ballot, but HCR 2048, you can see the text of the measure. Again, very straightforward. You can't confiscate funds for military families, and if you do, your ballot measure is struck down.
8: Matt, I appreciate the time today, and I appreciate your hard work on this important topic. We'll talk soon.
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22: KTAR News time is 1:30. Good afternoon. I'm Chris Havlick. Back to school means more driving, more fill-ups, and more money out of your wallet. The average price for a gallon of gas across Arizona is $4.40 a gallon. That's 28 cents higher than a month ago and 97 cents more expensive than a year ago. Around the valley, the average price of a gallon of gas is $4.44. That's 35 cents higher than last month and $1.07 more expensive than this time last year. Hurricane Lala has skirted Hawaii's Big Island without making landfall and is expected to weaken after lashing the region with strong winds and drenching rain.
23: Authorities say there's a search and rescue mission near the Big Island's southern tip where flash floods swept away several homes. Hurricane specialist Larry Kelly of the National Hurricane Center says there's no break just yet.
24: So heavy rainfall can continue through the overnight tonight, early morning.
23: Across the island chain, there are reports of dozens of downed trees, blown roofs, some downed power lines. Utility tracker PowerOutage.us says more than 200,000 homes and businesses are still without power across Hawaii's three largest islands. I'm Donna Water.
22: And now for a check of traffic from the Valley Chevy Dealers Traffic Center. There is a report of a car fire on westbound I-10 near Estrella Parkway. KTAR weather for the Valley. Partly sunny this afternoon with a high near 108. Mostly clear tonight, a low of 87. Going to be sunny and hot for most of the rest of the week. Highs around 111. Slight chance of showers and thunderstorms Thursday and Friday nights in the extended forecast. Right now, it is 108 degrees in Sun City. 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
3: We have Thomas Galvin with us from the Board of Supervisors. I always want to call you the chair, and I don't mean any disrespect to Kate Brophy McGee. I'm just used to you being the chairman. But thanks for coming down.
4: Good morning.
3: We've got a lot to get to. Early ballots have gone out. We are in this election season. So before we get to anything else, let's clarify a few things for the voters about voting and about this rift that continues between the Board of Supervisors and the recorder. Is this rift going to affect this election?
4: I don't think so. That's because their duties are laid out by statute over what the Board of Supervisors needs to do for elections and what the recorder needs to do for elections. The whole fight really has just been really silly stuff over maybe 5% of ambiguity or gray area, which is why I believe Justin Heap never had to file a lawsuit. But the recorder is responsible for early voting, which means mailing out early ballot envelopes, receiving them, taking them back in. The Board of Supervisors is responsible for tabulating the votes and for in-person election day voting. So those are very distinct responsibilities. Each side is going to do their part.
3: So as it pertains to the differences of opinion, I know that there was a recent decision that held up the stay, meaning that things are not going to change until after this happens. But now the Supreme Court has weighed in on this or is weighing in on this. Is there a hearing? Is it today?
4: No, it's not today. No, but there were briefings due today.
3: Oh, the briefings are due.
4: Yeah, so Okay. They were due today by 4 p.m. And what the Supreme Court is trying to figure out is there enough time for them to basically render a decision either way on this request for a petition? But we have also from the U.S. Supreme Court is called the Purcell Principle, which is named for our former recorder, Helen Purcell, which means you cannot change elections procedures or protocols right before or during an election. So I think the Arizona Supreme Court, which is a terrific court, very responsible, 7 judges on there, they're trying to just sift through all this information that's flying at them in very quick, short order.
3: You know, speaking of Helen Purcell, remember the good old days when nobody knew who the county recorder was? She spent 30 years, I think, in that office, and I knew her because I would see her at events. You know, it's like an umpire or a referee in a sporting game. If you know who they are, it's probably not a good thing.
4: Yeah, but it's a lot of things in life right now. It's not just elections where it used to be you'd even think about it. Look at school district boards.
3: Yeah.
4: Right? Growing up, when I was a kid, I didn't know who was on the school district board. I don't really remember many controversy about that. Now you open up the newspaper or open up your phone, there's a different school board controversy throughout the valley, whether it's the West Valley or the East Valley. And take whatever you want that we have in life, even sports or even in entertainment. There's something controversial these days, which is unfortunate, but it's a fact of life.
3: Is the Supreme Court, of the Arizona Supreme Court, is it fair to say that they are hoping or they are telling you both sides that there should be mediation and you guys should be able to figure this out yourselves?
4: No, they asked a bunch of questions, I think, just as part of fact gathering. The questions that they posed the other day when they issued this was what I believe they're just looking for objective facts here. But obviously, this is right now in the Court of Appeals. But the Court of Appeals issued a stay on the original lawsuit. So it's now impacted 3 different levels of our judiciary. So the Supreme Court was dragged into this, but I think they're working diligently today.
3: And, you know, it's fair to say that, you know, while we've been speaking to you, we've been speaking to Mr. Heap as well. We've had Kate Brophy McGee, the chairwoman of the board, on with us as well. We've talked to all sides on this. And when we speak to each of you individually, both sides say the same thing. They've offered ways to resolve this and they want to work together. It's an easy way to get this done. It should be an easy fix. But getting both sides in the room to say that together, where's the divide?
4: The divide is, and I'm going to be frank, the divide is that every single time we have an agreement with Justin Heap, he backs away from it. I directly negotiated with him in April of 2025. He then texted my colleagues that night and says, hey, we're 95% of the way there. All we need to do is just figure out how many staffers to fill for my IT position. Disappeared for 5 weeks after that, and then he filed a lawsuit. And then in May, his chief of staff, Sam Stone, sent an email saying, yes, you guys can do this, this, and that. You can do this on Dropboxes. The next day, Justin Heap sends another email and says, disregard everything you heard from my chief of staff. I've hired this lawyer from a partisan outfit back east and just do everything that he says. There's no way to do business this way. I work in the private sector on a daily basis. I have clients. If I ask my clients to do these things the way that he does them, they would just be laughing at me and be like, Tom, this is no way to do business. The Board of Supervisors has tried and endeavored to work with Justin Heap in good faith for a year and a half, and all he does is just fight us in court.
3: Do you believe that this is going to be resolved soon, and do you believe it's going to be resolved in a way that the voters of Maricopa County will be satisfied that the elections are being done the right way?
4: Okay, I'll give you a two-part answer. Okay. I do believe the present fight right now will be resolved very soon in terms of what we're going to be doing before the primary, whether that's through the Supreme Court or the Court of Appeals. Either way, we're going to get an answer, and they're going to say, this is how you guys are going to conduct the primary election. Secondly, we're going to have a resolution of this lawsuit in the long term. But once again, I think we're going to have clarity before we go into the November general election. And then I believe after that, we'll finally get a final answer in how this lawsuit plays out, which I think will probably take more than a year.
3: Let's talk about the oversight of the sheriff's office. People that don't understand or don't know this, if you're new to Arizona, the Maricopa County Sheriff's Office has been under federal oversight, a mandated oversight for well over a decade. It's costed hundreds of millions of dollars to the Maricopa County taxpayers. And there's some action in possibly getting this to be lifted and finally getting the monitor to sign off that the sheriff's office can be back under the purview of the sheriff. Where do we stand?
4: We're going to be an oral argument tomorrow on Friday, which is a day I've been waiting for a long time. When I was chairman, we hired an attorney, a constitutional law expert, and he filed in December what is called a Rule 60B motion, telling the judge that the sheriff's office is now in 100% compliance on all of the issues that brought upon this lawsuit back in 2007, 2010. The sheriff's office is not violating anyone's constitutional rights. They're not promulgating policies and procedures that got the sheriff's office in trouble in the first place. So tomorrow, the message from our attorney is to tell the judge there's been success here. Judge, you have been successful. The monitor has been successful. It's time to end this. Taxpayers have been funding this now for 15 years, and I think it's overdue.
3: Recent statements by the monitor were critical of the sheriff's office for a couple of different things, and the timing of it seemed a little suspicious with this going on. Is that really what's going on, or are there issues in the sheriff's office that he brings up good points?
4: No, I don't think the monitor had any credible points. The issues in his latest report just regarded personnel issues. That has nothing to do with the constitutionality of traffic stops. It has nothing to do with whether or not there's a racial disparity in traffic stops. It has nothing to do with whether or not the sheriff is promulgating policies and procedures that would violate people's constitutional rights. The issue that was addressed by the monitor simply concerned the personnel issue of one officer within the department. But the message again tomorrow will be with the judge that, listen, this has been a success over the last 15 years, and frankly, taxpayers shouldn't be paying for it anymore.
3: I know Sheriff Sheridan fairly well, and talking to the deputies that I know, they love working for him. I don't know of anybody that loves a specific job as much as Jerry Sheridan loves being the sheriff of Maricopa County. And secondly, I did a ride along about a month ago with a canine deputy in the East Valley, and I watched the whole squad of deputies work together. They are absolutely professional. They are absolutely state of the art. They do such a fantastic job. And I don't like the negative press that they've gotten, because these are good men and women that are suffering for something that happened over a decade ago, and their reputation gets tarnished or questioned, and it's not deserved.
4: And ironically, the only negative press they get now are attacks from the monitor. You don't see any stories or anything pervasive out there in the news media about problems with the sheriff's office. Jerry Sheridan, he loves the job. He loves the sheriff's office. But you know what he loves more? His constituents, the people of Maricopa County.
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3: Let's get to a couple of things. Let's start off with the budget. I talk about often living in Maricopa County like I have for 31 years, that for such a massive county, you run without debt, which I think is an example to governmental bodies across the country that you can actually do your job, make the tax burden lower to the citizens, and still run without debt. Are you keeping that up with the new budget.
4: Yes, we've kept it up with the new budget. And also good news, for the sixth consecutive year, we have cut the property tax rate. Maricopa County is the fourth largest county in the country. But out of the seven largest counties, we're the only one run by Republicans. And I really believe that there's a story there. Out of the five members of the Board of Supervisors, four of us are Republicans. Now, I believe all five of us are committed to good fiscal responsibility. But there's something to be said about a Republican-led large county that can show fiscal responsibility, can take care of your taxpayer dollars, but also provide good services on a daily basis.
3: I know last year when we talked about the budget, you had mentioned that one of the priorities was public safety. And so there were some expenditures to make sure that public safety was cared for. What are the priorities in this year's budget?
4: For me, it's still public safety. About half of our budget is dedicated to public safety. Last year, when I was chairman, we put in the largest pay increase for the sheriff's office in over 15 years. We have to make sure that our employees in the sheriff's office, and that also includes not just deputies, but detention officers and emergency dispatch, are taken care of. Because in this market, we have 27 law enforcement agencies in the valley. People have choices. They can walk out the door and go work for another agency. But also, we are constructing a new animal shelter in the West Valley. Credit to Debbie Lesko for leading the charge on that one. And then we're also constructing, in the middle of constructing right now, a new elections headquarters that will be open up in 2028 for the presidential election. And much credit to current chair Kate Brophy-McGee for leading that effort as well.
3: Yeah, and when you look at what the county, what residents of the county expect, the expectation, and I don't think you guys get enough credit for this, that you're going to keep taxes, the tax rate on property moderated, because as we were watching during COVID in that time frame where we were watching a spike in home values and people were concerned about, you know, they couldn't work and the money was tight, that if you had allowed the tax rate to remain even the same, that people would have been priced out of their homes, even renters, because they have to factor in the cost of property taxes and how much rent they're going to charge.
4: Yeah, I'll walk you several scenarios and examples and statistics. Right now, our tax levy is $278 million below the allowable tax levy, which means if you got rid of the five of us and put in five new people tomorrow, they could raise your taxes by $278 million. Look at New York City. They're electing a bunch of socialists over there. It's going to be a complete nightmare over there. Also, the great economist Jim Rounds gave a presentation recently, and he said if the state had followed Maricopa County's example, the state would be spending about $2 billion less than it is spending right now. And yes, we've been lowering the tax rate for the last 6 years. But also the other thing is that we have kept our employee count low. Every single year, we lower our employee count to resident ratio. We're now at 3.05 to 100,000 residents, one of the lowest in the country.
3: One of the, difficulties is when you are talking to people that head up departments in the county and they have budget requests, that there's got to be a lot of things that you look at and say, these are good things, but maybe not our business, or we can't afford it. What's the balance between, yes, we want to make sure these things are funded because this is going to be good for our constituents, versus we also need to keep taxes low for our constituents because that's good for them?
4: Well, for, you know, people know in D.C., they tried to institute DOGE. DOGE didn't exactly work out as promised, but in Maricopa County, we carry out the principles of DOGE. Every single office that comes to us for a yearly budget, they have to justify all of their spending. I have to say that the county treasurer, the assessor, they do a really good job and say, hey, we don't need an increase in funding, or we just need this, but we have to justify it. The county attorney, Rachel Mitchell, she does that as well. I'm going to bring up someone else we know, Justin Heap. He asked for a lot of stuff this year that he didn't need, but we had to tell Justin, no, we're looking out for taxpayers. All these things that you're asking for, that's A, too expensive, or B, not necessary. So we didn't approve it, because if we approved it willy-nilly, then our budget would be running away. But right now, Maricopa County boasts a AAA bond rating because we do such a good job of making sure that everyone runs a lean, efficient machine.
3: When you are looking at priorities, I'm just asking maybe too much behind the scenes, but does each individual member of the board have their priorities that they kind of fight for, or how is it a comprehensive approach to the budget? How does it work?
4: The chair sets the agenda for the budget. The chair works closely with the budget team. So when I was chair in 2025, that was a great experience for me to see how it all works on the inside. But at the same time, all five supervisors are kept abreast of everything. If they have issues or concerns, they can relay it up or meet with the budget team directly as well. And I was meeting with the budget team every Monday or every other Monday. So yes, all five of us have intricate involvement and care and appreciation for how the budget process works. But also it's about math. You cannot just vote on a budget that you wish to have. You have to vote on a budget that you need to have. And that means do not spend more than what you take in. And these other agencies or these other counties like Cook County in Illinois or LA County, they vote on a budget that they wish to have. That's how they end up running huge deficits. We don't have that in Maricopa County. We have cash reserves on hand in case of a devastating downturn.
3: So last question about this has to do with infrastructure, because along with growth comes the need for infrastructure. And Maricopa County's done a good job with the roads and part of the infrastructure. But one of the things I think that's throwing a monkey wrench in a lot for people is water.
4: Yeah.
3: So how is that balanced? How does that play a role in this?
4: Well, you have to show that you have a water supply. Maricopa County doesn't have any water in terms of the county doesn't have jurisdiction over water. So a lot of times you're going to obtain water. It's through the municipality that you're in, or you have it secured through a private water company. The other thing is that we have large infrastructure coming in because our economy is growing by leaps and bounds. For example, everyone points to TSMC, but also with data centers. And if data centers want to come in, they expect to have a plug and play where they're like, all right, utilities, just hook us up. Not going to happen anymore. They're going to have to show how they're going to account for that power. And frankly, I believe in many occasions, if not most, they should be generating their own power.
3: All right. So the last question is on a good note. Let's talk about America 250. Let's talk about the celebration. What do we need to know what's going to be happening in Maricopa County?
4: Well, first of all, today, Team USA is playing in the World Cup against Turkey. They've already won their group. A bunch of players tonight, they're going to sit out and rest.
3: And I knew you're a soccer guy.
4: I am a soccer guy. Yeah. And I loved Team USA when Clint Dempsey and Landon Donovan were on there. I grew up playing soccer. I think it's really exciting that we're hosting the World Cup. People coming to America right now are seeing how great our country is. It's not just what they're seeing
3: how
4: in the news
3: is
4: back
3: this?
4: In Europe or whatever. I mean, you see all these guys in social media now. They discovered ranch dressing.
3: Yep.
4: They discovered Slurpees. It's awesome.
3: Now, imagine if the Tartan Army had come to Arizona and we introduced them to Kilt Lifter.
4: Yes, yes.
3: You know, from Four Peaks.
4: But between Kilt Lifter and the heat, these guys would be passing out of their kilts. So I think it's pretty good over there.
3: Yeah.
4: But I have an open invitation to the Tartan Army. Come over every time. But also, you know, we are asking people to celebrate with their pets. We have what we call patriotic pets. We have a website called Maricopa.gov/America250. Our headquarters downtown is lit up in red, white, and blue. But the other thing, Mike, that you know is important to me is that I want everyone to be safe. We're going to be celebrating on the 4th of July. If you're going to Lake Pleasant, if you're going to our trails, make sure you're wearing a life vest in the water. Make sure you're drinking water before you go hiking. If you're going to go hiking alone, tell people where you're going to be. Have fun. Be safe. But our sheriff's office, these guys are amazing, but they did over 200 rescues last year.
3: Yeah.
4: And every year, I hope we can get that number lower and lower.
3: Always a pleasure. Thanks for coming down.
4: Happy 4th. It's the greatest country in the world.
3: It absolutely is. Amen to that.
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22: Receives mental health treatment. The USS Abraham Lincoln hasn't made port in more than 200 days. ABC's Jay O'Brien says Democrats are now calling for an investigation.
23: We know that it's an issue for Democrats up on the Hill. It's something that they want to do oversight on. I think the interesting dynamic of this carrier is that it comes during a recess. And so there are members of Congress, Republican members of Congress, who are typically pro-military. Often we come to them on military issues that have not been forced to have to discuss this. The chairman of the Armed Services Committees in both the House and the Senate, for example, the chairman of the Intelligence Committees. And so this issue, I expect, unless the carrier gets swapped out before they return, is still going to be potent. I'm looking to see what they say.
22: The foreign ministers of 8 countries are now out with a joint statement condemning Israel's rejection of the 15-point Gaza peace plan proposed by President Trump's Board of Peace. Now, 2 Israeli sources tell ABC News Jared Kushner, the president's son-in-law, is going to meet with Israeli Prime Minister Benjamin Netanyahu tomorrow. Severe weather continues to hammer parts of Hawaii as Tropical Storm Lala passes south of the island of Kauai. ABC News meteorologist Leslie Lopez.
24: Most of the threat for the big island is over, most of it. However, we could still see, after it rains, we could still see mudslides and debris flows, even though it's not actively raining. The soil is just so saturated and soft. So while most of the rain threat is over in terms of flooding, some of that is going to start to recede. Now we still have to worry about mudslides and also landslides. Now there are flash flood warnings out towards some of the island chain. Honolulu's in there. Tropical storm warnings as well for the rest of the island chain.
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27: It's 2:02. Good afternoon. I'm Chris Havlick. Here's our top story. Phoenix fire crews took a woman to a hospital in critical condition after she became overheated while hiking on Camelback Mountain this morning. The woman was about halfway up the Echo Canyon Trail when she became overheated. Firefighters used cold water immersion therapy after finding that her core body temperature was 104 degrees. She was taken off the mountain on a Maricopa County Sheriff's Department helicopter. The long deployment of the USS Lincoln and other Navy ships during the Iran conflict are raising concerns about the impact on service members. Arizona Senator Ruben Gallego called for an investigation during an appearance on ABC's This Week.
28: Right now, the aircraft carrier is going to undergo a lot of maintenance. You're going to have problems with retention once people get back and families start meeting again. They're going to say, like, do I want to stay in the Navy? You're going to have some of the most experienced men and women. They're going to take a lot of their technical skills and walk away.
27: Another aircraft carrier, the USS George Washington, left port in Vietnam last week and is expected to replace the USS Lincoln, one of 2 aircraft carriers currently deployed in the Middle East.
26: Eyes on Education.
27: Teacher salaries and administrative support are major factors in the state's teacher retention crisis, but the school voucher program is also playing a role in why teachers leave the classrooms. In 2022, the Empowerment Scholarship Account program became universal, opening the voucher program to any Arizona parent who wanted to use education tax dollars for private or homeschooling options. Peter Boyle is the Senior Director for Education at the Center for the Future of Arizona. He says that although the Arizona Department of Education doesn't have data tracking teachers that leave districts or charter schools for private or homeschool options, the voucher program is a factor in the retention problem because it opened up other options for teachers.
5: I know from personal experience, folks who I know as a career educator who say, hey, I'm able to have a flexible schedule if I'm supporting maybe tutoring students in a ESA co-op than I did in a traditional education classroom.
27: Each teacher that leaves the classroom costs the school district between $12,000 and $25,000. And now for a check of traffic from the Valley Chevy Dealers Traffic Center. There is a report of a crash on the Loop 101 southbound at Thunderbird Road. That's in the Peoria area. KTAR weather for the Valley this afternoon, partly sunny with a high near 108, mostly clear tonight, a low around 111. Monday, sunny and hot with a high near 111. An extreme heat warning will be in effect Monday through Friday. Right now, it is 106 degrees in Avondale. 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
7: 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He's here to help you be and stay retired. Mr. Stuart Willis, how are you doing this week, buddy?
9: Man, I am recovering from my vacation still. So I need another vacation for my vacation here. But you know what? I'm coming out swinging. Lots of news out there that we need to adapt to, obviously. The world isn't slowing down when I take a vacation. That's
7: the
9: truth.
7: In fact, I appreciate it. It was probably a haze. It was almost like the day you got back from vacation. We did a radio program and we were talking about the market. So glad to have you back again. But you know what's funny? Because we're going to talk about a bunch of things today. We're going to start off with inflation. We're going to talk about why Americans know that they need help in using a financial advisor, but the percentages of who use them is still very, very low. Crazy. And kind of the entire explosion of longevity, the longevity revolution, what that means to you. We're going to discuss all of that today. But we started out with the markets last week, and not only there was an 1100 point drop, then it came back 500 the next day. It came back to 500 on Monday. And in between the middle of this week here, soaring back through all time highs. Are we watching the wrong risk? I mean, what's going
9: on? You know,
7: watching this stuff?
9: You know, here's the reality. The truth is this, that the market isn't meant to be smooth, but it's also we're into weird, uncharted territory now with the volatility that we're seeing. So if you're looking for a smooth, consistent ride, the stock market may not be for you. If you have a decent set of shock absorbers on you, then you know what? Just buckle up, buttercup, and let's enjoy the ride. I think at the end of the day, you're going to travel further by being invested in the market. The problem is, can you tolerate the risk? Is it too bumpy of a ride for you to enjoy retirement or, you know, pre-retirement? That's something you have to determine, which is why communication is so important between you and your financial advisor. You know, it goes to your earlier question. I know we're going to talk about it in the next segment here, but when it comes to hiring a financial advisor, a lot of people know they need advisor, but quite honestly, I think people are oftentimes are penny wise and pound foolish. They end up thinking, hey, they're going to save money, do it themselves. And then they find themselves falling into all kinds of psychological traps that we'll, you know, get into, you know, detail with in the next segment. But, yeah. but right now it is a volatile ride. You have to be ready for it. If you're not, the market just quite honestly may not be right for you.
7: I like you said, buckle up, buttercup. I've said that one before. My phrase is like, look, life is rough. Get a helmet. And we could say the same thing about the markets. We know that the markets are going to do things like that. Today, it's reacting to every single piece of news. This is what was crazy that we talked about last week. The market reacted to the Fed chair coming out and saying, I'm not going to do anything, or at least signaling that. And thankfully, you explain what that meant to all of us.
9: Right? Well, kind of, right? I mean, they made no move, but I think that the signaling that there were a few, you know, members of the, you know, the board that were signaling they may consider raising rates, or they actually believed that they should raise rates. I mean, there's a few dissenting views on the board. And what that's signaling to me is any conversation of raising rates, we just haven't heard in quite a while, right? In fact, all the pressure has been to lower rates. You know, that was the big issue between Trump and Jerome Powell, was he was pressuring Jerome Powell to actually lower rates. So I think this conversation of raising rates has got to be pretty scary, for example, to Trump.
7: Mm-hmm. But something that's a little more silent, like, you know, a gas leak on the stove, is inflation. So I want to talk a little bit about inflation right now, because that was also part of what this president said he was going to do when he commented, oh, I'm going to bring prices back down. I don't know about you, but I haven't really seen prices come back down. In fact, on gas, because of the conflict, I've seen that go up. We've got to address inflation, especially as we continue to talk about the longevity revolution in retirement. Retirement could be 25 to 30 years. What can inflation
9: Let's talk about that. I think you skirted over this inflation conversation here at the beginning, and I want to make sure, you know, inflation is real, and it's compounding. Just remember that. Remember, even though we've heard some, you know, pundits, some experts, if you consider Elon Musk an expert, actually say that he believes deflation is going to be one of the bigger risks coming up, especially with the efficiencies built in with robots and AI and so forth. But, you know, the Federal Reserve chairman was very clear. The target is 2%, right? That is their target. Now, I just listened to the radio

0: that there were a few, you know, members of the, you know, the board that were signaling they may consider raising rates, or they actually believed that they should raise rates. I mean, there's a few dissenting views on the board. And what that's signaling to me is any conversation of raising rates, we just haven't heard in quite a while, right? In fact, all the pressure has been to lower rates.
1: Down.
0: You know, that was the big issue between Trump and Jerome Powell, was he was pressuring Jerome Powell to actually lower rates. So I think this conversation of raising rates has got to be pretty scary, for example, to Trump.
1: Mm-hmm. But something that's a little more silent, like, you know, a gas leak on the stove, is inflation. So I want to talk a little bit about inflation right now, because that was also part of what this president said he was going to do when he commented, oh, I'm going to bring prices back down. I don't know about you, but I haven't really seen prices come back down. In fact, on gas, because of the conflict, I've seen that go up. We've got to address inflation, especially as we continue to talk about the longevity revolution in retirement. Retirement could be 25 to 30 years. What can inflation
0: Let's talk about that. I think you skirted over this inflation conversation here at the beginning, and I want to make sure, you know, inflation is real, and it's compounding. Just remember that. Remember, even though we've heard some, you know, pundits, some experts, if you consider Elon Musk an expert, actually say that he believes deflation is going to be one of the bigger risks coming up, especially with the efficiencies built in with robots and AI and so forth. But, you know, the Federal Reserve chairman was very clear. The target is 2%, right? That is their target. Now, I just listened to the radio today, or actually was it on television? Trump is now starting to come out and hammer oil companies because, you know, during this Iran conflict, they are at all-time highs for profits. So, you know, listen, he is very clear. Look, I am a free market guy, but look, you're taking advantage. This is, you know, damn near, you know, war profiteering here, right? Mm-hmm. And I remember there's a term years ago they used to call the people that made money off of the wars during wartime, and it, you know, it's pretty negative connotation, but that's essentially what he was saying.
1: We'll look that up. Somebody's yelling into their radio in their car right now, but let us know.
0: You don't know the damn word.
1: I know, but it's like we're thinking. I know what you're talking about. But yeah, the companies and everybody who can profit off of this when there's a fear and the worry going on right now. But I enjoy what you're saying. I'm not saying that I'm cheering for. I'm glad that you're explaining this to us.
0: Yeah. So hopefully, you know, they're going to be adding pressure to lower.
1: Yeah.
0: At the fuel retail or at the pump retail prices. Obviously, places like California with these just exorbitant taxes, that's a harder thing to control, you know, legislatively here, at least from a national perspective. But,
1: well, like,
0: but in terms of the profits.
1: My simple understanding of it, and I could be completely wrong. And in fact, if we were on air in Texas, people would be literally yelling at their radios. There is, just like when our markets go down, when there's an announcement of some sort, it wasn't like companies actually lost value. This is buyers and sellers. This is us panic selling or buying to a market. And it kind of sounds like the same thing with gas. It wasn't that there was a direct cost of this conflict that raised gasoline price. It was more that the gasoline companies decided to go, well, hey, I think we should raise prices right now. You know, we can get a little bit more out of it, right? There was no direct cause of the prices. It's more them all price setting on us. Agree, disagree?
0: Yeah, I mean, here's the thing. In a free market, I think at the end of the day, companies are there to satisfy their shareholders, and they're going to do what they can to maximize those profits. You know, I don't want to talk out of both sides of my face, but, you know, during wartime, I think there's a certain, you know, there should be a certain respect to the community that, hey, you know what, we're going to be fair with our profits. We're not going to expand them because we're at war and because the public is susceptible here.
1: Yeah.
0: And they're expecting high prices.
1: Let's bring this back to both our listeners and our communities and all the different states that we broadcast, and especially for retirees. And the discussion about inflation being temporary.

0: And here's a concept that took me learning the macroeconomics from you. Inflation is a number, but that doesn't necessarily mean that prices come down when inflation slows down. Wouldn't you agree that for a lot of things, prices are... Do you see HOA fees coming down or insurance on automobiles and stuff like that coming down in price?
1: Yeah, no. See, that's the thing is that, you know, it's a ratcheting mechanism. Once you start raising prices, it's very difficult to lower them again, right? It's like raising taxes. How difficult is it to lower taxes, right? Tax Cut and Jobs Act, one big beautiful bill. You know, all of a sudden, oh, this is, you know, to make the wealthy wealthier. Well, really, I mean, you know, quite honestly, the wealthy are paying the majority of taxes in the United States anyways. It's just, you know, it's a hard fact to argue with that that there is becoming a greater separation between the ultra wealthy and, you know, the common folk, which is it bothers people because they don't want to see the government take half of their life's work when they're dead in the form of an estate tax. Right. It just doesn't seem fair. But what most people realize, it's not really aimed at them, right? The threshold is, it used to be when I started off in this business in 1999, was right around $600,000 or $575,000. For every dollar that exceeded it, that, there was, you know, 40 to 60% tax in the form of an inheritance tax. Well, now, you know, that number's, you know, above, you know, 12, 13, 14 million now per person. So, and believe it or not, it was President Obama that had the biggest jump in estate tax threshold. So it's easy to talk about, you know, hey, this isn't a fair tax, but most people don't realize it doesn't affect most people, just a few.
0: If you are feeling the squeeze of inflation at home, whether you are in retirement or getting close to it and you're trying to save and go, man, you know, if it's hurting me right now, what's it going to feel like 5, 10, 15, 20 years from now? If you're concerned about that, call the phone number. Let us help you with your portfolio review. 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We need to make sure we've got a plan that works for you. To find out what that looks like for you, call the phone number right now. 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When you call that phone number, that's not interrupting the program. 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
0: Welcome back to the Asset Preservation Hour with wealth advisor, Mr. Stuart Willis. You know, I love these independent studies. There's lots of different organizations out there. One recently done by Mass Mutual. You probably know kind of a bigger version of the industry, more in the insurance space, but a global organization. Sure. And they did, I think, a study on 2,000 Americans, 55 and plus. Here's the thing. Here's some of their results. Blew my mind. 82% of Americans over the age of 55 in this study believe that financial advisors add value to their portfolios. Yet only 34% of them answered that they're actually using a financial advisor. What's wrong with the other 50% of them? What? If you know that working with a coach is going to help you with your jujitsu, aren't you going to work with one? Are you going to look online at YouTube videos and try to figure out how to fight on your own?
1: Yeah, it's an interesting point because and it really makes me laugh. But I think that there's something deeper going on here. I don't think that, you know, people don't see the value. I mean, there are some of those that believe that they can, you know, get it for free. I mean, there's always the, you know, those that are trying to get the best deal on things or try to get everything for free. But I don't think that's a big deal. I think the biggest reason is that people just postpone things. They're not inclined to make decisions until it feels like they must. For example, you know, I've been talking about estate planning for years, for 20 years, since 1999, 25 years now. The reality is I didn't get a living trust until about a year ago. And it's not because I didn't think I needed one. It's just, well, hey, I'm fine. I'm not going to die. I'm not going to. And that's why people go through probate. That's why people go through heartache, because until there's a triggering event in their life, meaning some major change, oftentimes they don't make decisions. You know, they just let it ride, even though they need to. So hiring a financial advisor, you know, we've had clients that have listened to our television show, the Asset Preservation Hour, or our radio show here for years. And they've said, look, I've been a fan for years. I've been listening. And I always say, well, why haven't you called? Well, you know, I just didn't think it was, you know, important. I thought I was kind of getting the information I needed off the radio or off the television and applying it to myself. But at the end of the day, you know, what we talk about on these shows is to stimulate you to understand how important it is to have advice, right? Now, hopefully you can glean a few things. If you're still working, you have a 401k, you're 35 years old, you know, that's a different position than somebody that's 60 years old with, you know, less than a decade left to work, hopefully. Somebody that's looking to start, you know, wrapping things up, getting things in order. And I think at that point, there's almost no excuse not to have guidance. The studies are very clear that the result is dramatically better with advice compared to those without advice, because number one, there's a psychological impact to making decisions, right? You and I, Spike, have talked about the impact. The impact of people making poor decisions because of their emotional attachment to their investments, right? And, you know,
0: for good or bad. You know, you love your home, you love technology, you love medical, you love what you're familiar with, and the blinders, the blind spots, and the biases you don't see. Sometimes, though, that bias is ourselves. Also, from this report, 62% of them admitted that they avoided making financial decisions because they felt anxious, overwhelmed, or that they didn't understand it. Isn't that even more reason to ask for help?
1: Well, it's like going to the dentist, right? You know you have a cavity, but you know, damn, my dentist is going to bust my chops about not flossing. Really? You're going to not go to the dentist because... And all you're doing is you may end up needing a root canal because you waited so long, knowing that a simple checkup could have solved it, right? And you could have nipped it in the bud. It's the same thing here when it comes to financial planning and tax planning. You need to have a plan, and the earlier you get started, the better. No question.
0: A survey also found that people seek out financial advice from their family, their friends, social media, online, and it's becoming more pervasive. There's so many different.
1: Yeah.
0: In fact, you'll love this one. I was at the office recently, and I was looking through Instagram, and I was getting all of these tech stock reports, and I took screenshots and I sent them over to Lee. And you know, Lee, one of your financial advisors.
1: In Denver?
0: Lee Busto. And he's been on the TV show, and I sent these over to Lee. I go, hey, what do you think about some of these things? And I can't summarize the entire text that he sent back to me. He's like, but I'm not going to get my tech advice from Instagram. Nice try, right, Spike.
1: Well, that's the point. I think that the interesting thing is things that, you know, there are ways to make things viral. Like I appeared on a podcast in Phoenix on John Jay's podcast, and we started talking about, of all things, peptides. And, you know, peptides are, you know, small chain amino acids. It's kind of the newest health craze. And when I was doing the interview, I was like, look, I don't know what I'm talking about. I am just a guy who, you know, listens to, you know, this doctor or that doctor, but I am not an expert. But the way they chopped it up for Instagram made it sound like I was claiming to be an expert. And what happens? that feed was the highest rating, the highest view of any of his other posts on his podcast in the last couple of years. But I look like a complete moron. And I would just say this. I was like, it's funny. I was, they happened to post this when I was in vacation, and I was, somewhere in Greece on a boat. And there were two people that were with us, both very, very, very, very famous. And they're dying laughing at me like, Stuart, get off your damn Instagram. Why are you replying to all these people? You know, these are people with exactly. millions of viewers. I think my kids laugh at me. I have like 1,000 viewers on my Instagram, right? Because I don't really talk about it. Hey, guys, if you want to do me a solid to make me look good in front of my kids, go follow me on Instagram so I can actually look like I have a decent following. But look, I never talk about it, right, about Instagram. But my friends were laughing at me so hard because I was so concerned about what these guys who are calling me a moron were thinking. I was like, no, but you have to look at this. You have to listen in context. Like, Stuart, you're trying to rationalize with people that are just like, you know, enjoying the feeding frenzy right now. Stop it. So if you're getting your information from these clipped up, you know, viral articles, people say stuff on Instagram to get a rise out of you, to get a response. It's not always the normal, boring stuff that you're going to hear there. And it's certainly not that stuff that gets viral, that becomes viral. What becomes viral are things that create a response. Oh, you're smart. Oh, you're an idiot. Oh, you're this. Oh, you're that. So be very careful taking financial advice from Instagram here. And quite honestly, people have selective hearing. You know, for example,
0: Or confirmation bias, selective hearing, confirmation bias, same thing. Or
1: people
0: not same thing.
1: They
0: want to
1: hear. Yeah. You know, people want to hear what they want to hear. And when it comes time to tax advice, financial advice, make sure you're getting it from an expert, and make sure you're not putting your blinders on. You're truly listening to the advice, because oftentimes people have this very selective hearing when it comes to advice.
0: And a follow-up on that statistic, this was a Mass Mutual study talking to folks, I believe, 55 and older. It was at least a couple thousand people. One of the statistics they printed was 36% of people who made an important financial decision based off of social media later regretted it. Be careful. Be careful about making decisions that way.
1: Once again, I think, you know, people that go to social media for advice, you know, social media truly does reward attention grabbing ideas, viral ideas, not the boring, you know, tried and true methods of doing things the right way, but goofy things. Like, you'll hear people give tax advice about, accelerated depreciation. There was one years ago that talked about conservation easements. It's all a scam. It wasn't legitimate. Most of those things the IRS have taken back. But there are people all the time that'll come to me and say, hey, well, Stuart, my friend over here, he has a luxury vehicle that he bought a Hummer, but he doesn't have a real business. But he still wrote it off all in one year with accelerated depreciation. Well, A, you have to have a business with income, okay? You have to have a real business. It has to be a legitimate business expense, or else none of that matters. So people clip up individual things that they want to hear, and they apply it thinking, you know, listen, you can deduct anything you want to deduct until you get audited. But in asset preservation, we just don't play that game. Our CPAs are very clear about what you're allowed to do and not allowed to do. You know, shame on you if you have selective hearing.
0: And the other thing is that you have compliance departments and restrictions and licensing. You'll hear crazy stuff on the internet because they are not restricted in that sort of way. You know?
1: Yeah. If you don't have a financial license and you're giving, you know, tax advice or financial advice, you know, I mean, listen, you're just gibber. You're just an influencer. You're not a financial advisor. And, you know, shame on the people for listening to them, and shame on, you know, Meta for allowing these people to go viral with dumb ideas that are going to get people in trouble.
0: Stuart, we've got bottom of the hour here, but a quick wrap up on this study from Mass Mutual. 82% of respondents also said that they would like to work with a financial advisor who's supported by a team of specialists, investment, insurance, estate planning professionals. And if you don't have that experience, that's what asset preservation can do for you. Call the phone number right now. 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
5: 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Good afternoon. I'm Chris Havlick. Casa Grande police say a woman who had barricaded herself inside a home early Saturday took her own life. Police went to the home near Gila Bend Highway and Burris Road after family members called to say the woman was acting erratically and was armed with a handgun. Police say the suspect, who was identified only as a 49-year-old woman, fired at least one shot at officers. When officers finally entered the home, they found the woman dead of an apparent self-inflicted gunshot wound. Nearly 30 years after rapper Tupac Shakur was fatally shot in Las Vegas, opening arguments are expected to begin Monday at the trial of the alleged former gang leader accused of orchestrating Shakur's murder. ABC legal contributor Bernarda Villanova says all eyes will be on the defense.
6: The defense doesn't have to give an opening statement, but if they do give an opening statement, I want to know whether they're going to allege a defense such as of alibi. I want to know whether they're going to say that the memoir and every interview that KPD has given is a lie, that they were only giving those interviews in order to make money.
5: 63-year-old Dwayne Keefe D. Davis, the uncle of the deceased suspected shooter, is accused of calling the shots when Tupac was killed on the Vegas Strip. And now for a check of traffic from the Valley Chevy Dealers Traffic Center. Loop 101, Agua Fria, southbound near Bell Road. There is a crash blocking multiple lanes, and there are delays in the area. KTAR weather for the Valley. Partly sunny this afternoon with a high near 108. Mostly clear tonight, a low of 87. Monday, we start a hot stretch, high near 111. An extreme heat warning will be in effect through Friday. Right now, it is 106 degrees in Paradise Valley. 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
0: 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I'm your host, Spike. Every single week, we want to help you with retirement planning strategies and solutions and what's going on in the news. What do you need to pay attention to and not pay attention to? Stuart, I want to make sure nobody changes their channel right now or skips past this video, because somebody's going to think I'm a broken record. This is not a repeat program. I have said this before, and the trend continues. I'm going to give you some statistics from LIMRA, and LIMRA is an independent insurance reporting organization. And for the 11th straight quarter, for the fourth and a half year in a row, record-breaking sales going into annuity tools. About $100 billion every single quarter now going into these kinds of tools. We've got some of the numbers from 2026. Does this track for you? Is this what people ask you about when they come into the office? What do you think about these numbers?
1: Well, sure. And there's a few reasons for that. I mean, let's not forget the main driver is the fact that the baby boomer generation is retiring simultaneously, right? We call it peak 65, mm-hmm. where, you know, that's also what's putting all the pressure on Social Security, because people that were once productive in the workforce are now saying, hey, take this job and shove it. I'm done working. I now need to make sure I go from a position of accumulating and growing my assets in the market to making sure that at least part of it is protected. In general, that's what most annuities are designed to accomplish. They don't all do it in the right way. Not all of them are good. But that certainly is the direction that they're designed to solve for.
0: Same as the summation from LIMRA itself, a lot of folks are approaching retirement and looking for income certainty. Would you also say, to go back to the first half hour of the program, this has something to do with interest rates? And if interest rates do tick up again, does this trend continue? Because the fixed rates would look even better.
1: For sure. And, you know, listen, there's a saying, when interest rates are low, you refinance your house. When interest rates are high, you refinance your retirement. It's funny. I don't think I ever told you this. I actually bought the website Refinance Your Retirement. And yesterday I was just made a pretty big offer to purchase that website because I don't do anything with it. I intend to in the future. It's somebody obviously heard me coin that phrase and is now trying to buy the website itself. Yeah. They've made an offer to it. But it's absolutely true. With the higher interest rates, you can move from the lower fixed interest rate environment. So if, for example, let's say you bought an annuity in 2020 and you were somewhat disappointed with the results and you say, hey, interest rates are rising, I'm sure it's going to do better. It's not. It's because those annuities that you purchased back then were purchased during a low interest rate environment year. The underlying investments that support that annuity were very, very low paying, low yielding, investments, typically bonds and other fixed instruments. But now that interest rates are high, we're in an environment where, you know, I think what your statistic isn't probably clearly delineating is that it doesn't necessarily mean new money is coming in to annuities. We're seeing a kind of circular pattern of people that are refinancing out of their older, lower paying annuities into better ones. And not all of them are better. I think that's the downside, is that if you have an older product that you've had for more than 2 years, you're not happy with the rate of return. Oftentimes there's things that you can do to make it substantially better than it currently is by stripping out the rider cost, the fees, just purely by the fact that we're in a higher interest rate environment. These insurance companies aren't being generous. They're just being competitive, right? So if you're at the bank, you wouldn't be mad that your mortgage is 6% and your other one is, 2.5%, because you realize when you got the 2.5% mortgage, it was during a low interest rate environment. But that's the same environment that got people to buy annuities. And why? Because when interest rates are low, it's, the Federal Reserve and other monetary and fiscal policy mechanisms that are dropping rates to stimulate the economy, stimulate the market, right? Because typically the market's down. Well, that's also the reason people want to get out of the market, because they're tired of losing money. So they go into these annuities, but it's this vicious cycle of they bought at the wrong time from a fixed rate environment. But the good news is rates are high now. And there's tons of opportunity to lock in these long-term rates. Listen, I don't know that an annuity is the right thing for you. They're long-term investments. You certainly don't want to have all your money in those things. I think a lot of the insurance-only people oversell them as products, but I certainly don't mind them being a piece of what you have. You just want to make sure, because you're making a long-time commitment, usually, 7 to 10 years. I would never purchase one that's more than 10 years. 10 years is really kind of the sweet spot for those things. There are groups. There's a group in Gilbert, Arizona, for example, that loves the 12 and 14 year products only because it pays them bigger commissions. I'd stay away. If somebody offers you that, it's time to get up and leave. Do not do business with those people. They're terrible products purely for the sake of commission. I'll stand behind that, anytime. But
0: fixed sounds like the name, right? So you know what you're going to be getting from it. But somebody said, well, wait a minute, there's better returns in the market. Why not variable? Why not take something that can participate?
1: Because variable also has certain risks associated with it. So just think about this. I have no clue precisely where the market's going to go, nor does anybody, right? We don't know if there's going to be another Iran controversy or if the market's going to take off. So when a variable annuity says, hey, I guarantee you certain things, right? Guarantee you certain income, but they don't know where the market's going. Guess what? That's going to cost you, right? An insurance company doesn't lose. They on average, you know, make sure that they make money as a company over the pool of investors. So what they do is they charge you, you know, 3 or 4% in rider fees, in addition to the mutual fund fees that are in there already. You can end up paying 3, 4, 5, 6% in fees per year, which is absolutely parasitic, right? You know, if you looked at the stock market spike from the end of 1999 to 2012, the S&P 500 made nothing, right? After the dot-com crash, the market went down, then up, down, then up, you know, after the financial crisis. But in 2012, it broke even. Imagine if you add a 5% fee over that 12-year period of time. If you don't compound, you're down 60, 70% just because of your fees alone. You would have been smoked just with these dumb fees. So nobody cares about fees when they're seeing the market making 20% a year. But let me break some reality to you. It's not going to continue like that forever. The market will, you know, gravitate to its mean, right? Everything gravitates to the mean, to the averages, and we are going to see normal markets or down markets in the near future. So why are you going to commit to a 10-year product or 7-year product with exorbitant fees? Fees matter when it comes to annuities. You don't want goofy riders on there that guarantee you something that you're never going to use anyways.
0: In a moment, you're going to explain how folks can refinance their retirement tools. But I want to go back real quick for the listeners. We understand what refinancing a mortgage is. If interest rates have gone down, if you had a 10% mortgage and they go down to 6, you would call a mortgage person. I don't think that's crazy for anybody out there. You would say, I want to get a lower rate. Everybody else got a lower rate out there. And if as long as you've been working at a job somewhere for, I think, at least 12 months, you can probably refinance your mortgage. Explain what is refinancing your retirement tool, especially refinancing an annuity.
1: Yeah. So if you purchased an annuity 2 years ago or longer, and you're not happy with the return of this product, then you may have the ability to refinance that product. And what we mean by that is that if you were to just cash it in, you would pay surrender charges, right? You know, there's a surrender value, so you're going to pay some pretty big fees. But the nice thing is that with interest rates as high as they are, insurance companies are actually giving bonuses to oftentimes pay off all or most of those surrender charges. Sometimes you end up substantially positive. And once again, it's not free. They're doing it to be competitive. So if these insurance companies say, hey, I'm going to give you 10% or 12% or 15 or 20% to pay off your mortgage or to pay off your surrender charges, oftentimes you can walk away with a greater value, a greater accumulated value in your account, and sometimes double your rate of return. And once again, it's not because they're being generous. It's because rates are higher. There's more profit in there for everybody right now. 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
0: Welcome back to the Asset Preservation Hour with financial advisor Stuart Willis. You know, we're obviously going to be talking about this throughout the year. But peak 65, as you brought up in the beginning of the program, more Americans turning 65 every single day than at any time in history. Now through 2028 is the end of the baby boomer generation, all become 65. But yep. This isn't just a movement. I mean, this is backed by stats and numbers. It's a longevity revolution.
1: It is.
0: Is it short-sighted to think that retirement automatic is 65 when retirement could be 25 or 30 years? Should we maybe even be thinking about something that we could do, part-time contract coaching, something even in our 60s?
1: Well, there's a couple reasons that I would say the answer is yes, because number one, there's a financial decision. Are you going to be okay if you live to 125 years old, right? Like you have to, you know, cash flow out your retirement. Now, we're saying 120 years old. That's crazy, right? Because when you look back and, you know, you look back, you know, in the 18th century here in 1787, John Hancock was considered elderly at 50 years old, right? I'm 53 years old and man, I may be moving like an elderly guy, but if you want to see the kind of rock star I try to live my life as, go follow me on Instagram now. I just started to post up some of my vacation pictures. Now, I'm not moving very well anymore as a result of that vacation, but, you know. But
0: the point is this. You'll bounce back.
1: We're living longer, right? People are living longer. And the one universal truth is this. I think people oftentimes retire too early. You know, because they hear they're 62 years old, they can collect Social Security, or they're 65 and they can get their Medicare, and they just feel you're, hey, it's time. At the end of the day, the reality is this. If you only work 50% of your life, do you really have enough funds and wherewithal to finance your living for double what you've already lived, right? Kind of a weird thought, but
0: yeah.
1: That's a lot to ask of yourself. But more importantly, people get old when they retire. We have clients here in Phoenix. We have a great company, Honeywell, tons of engineers, you know, several clients that are engineers there that, you know, are brilliant guys. And one example, we have a guy that he retired and honestly, he just became slower. When you stop using your mind, you degrade, right? You know, like my dad, after he retired, he basically sat at home and watched Bonanza reruns all day long. And And he just got old and he died. And that's what happens, man. When you're not using your brain, when you're not socializing in your circles, your mind, it's a use it or lose it thing. That's why, like, quite honestly, senior communities where you're not isolated as an individual, you know, if you're in a community that's young families, but they don't engage with you, you need to make sure that you're constantly engaging, using your mind, interacting, or, you know, it can be a problem.
0: I tell you what, you can even see it today in younger generations. I mean, there's a lot of talk. There's been some, because I've been watching a lot of brain stuff, and you and I have talked about it in nootropics before. And you might be listening right now. Yes, this is a financial program, folks. The longevity revolution is real. And how are you going to take care of yourself? Younger folks today, their lack of them getting together is really, really kind of crunched their ability to socialize, to communicate, to be able to go out and look for work.
1: Yeah.
0: It's the same thing as we get older. All of a sudden you shut off all of that communication. It's you, possibly a spouse. We become more comfortable at home. I mean, things like, you know, AI and CRISPR technologies and monitoring. I mean, these things are going to advance how long we can live. And we've got to make sure it's financed, that we're preparing for it. Are you seeing people asking you and fellas as they come into the offices, like, hey, should I be paying attention to this stuff, or what things can I do better? You know, it's beyond the financial planning. It's about having a healthy lifestyle. Are you getting more questions from folks like, you know, what can we do to make sure I stay sharp?
1: Well, you know, yeah, it is one of those things that I am very clear to express to our clients, the people that I still see, you know, that, listen, you need to remain active. If you isolate, you're going to degrade. No question. Right. And we're actually, you know, in this article that you were referring to in this, in your notes here, it was actually really interesting, because one thing that stood out to me was this kind of mention of something called time affluence, right? Now, that it's an interesting thing, because, you know, people, they have more healthy years than any previous generation before, mm-hmm. right? Mm-hmm. And but there's no real clear roadmap as to what those years should look like. Yeah. And Spike, you know, I am not here to tell you how to live your life. I'm here to accomplish it, right? My job is to find out what are your dreams. And it's my job to accomplish this. I'm not here to create dreams for you. I'm here to accomplish them. And what I don't want to do is influence you to live a life that you don't want to live. I want you to literally, you know, let's create memories instead of dreams, right? Let's go accomplish those things, which is why, quite honestly, you know, for the first time in 25 years, I took a couple weeks off and I traveled to Europe and had a great time doing it, because tomorrow's never promised. Listen, statistically, we are going to live longer, but I want to be able to go see the world and enjoy it while I have the capability of being mobile. And I'm telling you, 25 years from now, I don't know if I'll be able to climb the steps of Santorini like I did. I don't know if you've ever seen Santorini, but it is the craziest steps ever to get down to the hotel. I felt like a damn billy goat there. Like, I did, you know, and the guys who had to carry our luggage, oh my gosh, I've never tipped anybody so well in my life, but these guys looked like they were going to die with all of their, you know, luggage on their backs. And here's the point. It's time to, you know, get busy living or get busy dying. But really figure out what you want to accomplish in your retirement. What does your ideal retirement look like? Is do you want to travel the world, or do you want to just sit at home? I warn you against the sitting at home, because it will age you way more than being active.
0: Yeah, it's just having a conversation, either yourself, with your spouse, your partners, of what do we want to do? I will take it back to as well. What about having conversations about, as you talked about, Honeywell, and we know there's a Taiwan Semiconductor. I mean, there's amazing, amazing, amazing organizations, in not only in Arizona, but all around the country where we broadcast. And it's, hey, maybe even having a conversation with your current employers about, look, I know that I don't want to do 5 days a week, but I don't want to get rid of my, what about contractor? What about consulting? What about, you know, what about keeping me on as a, you know, as something where I can, you know, review projects or something like that? Looking at retirement rather than looking at it as an end zone, that it's a transition. a transition of working to maybe a working lifestyle balance. I mean, we talk about here in the United States that maybe we don't get to until retirement, maybe.
1: Well, you know, it's a great point. In you know, people that retire oftentimes retire at their highest earning potential. And look, if you're 65 years old and you're retiring, oftentimes you're at peak earning potential right there. You are making the most now that you've ever made in your life. And if you leave the workplace and want to reenter it, your value to the company doesn't diminish, but your perceived value does. And now it's just, quite honestly, it's age discrimination. No and ifs or buts about it. If somebody sees a 2 or 3 year gap of your work history, regardless of what you've accomplished in the past, if you're in your 60s, 70s, it's a way, you know, expect to work for way less. So that's why I'm saying get it done right the first time. Retire when you're truly ready. Don't do it any earlier than you need to or than you want to. If you still have a hunger to accomplish something, then make sure you think it through. Talk to an advisor that's gone through this. And I'll tell you, you know, one of the just joys of my life is seeing us accomplish amazing retirements for our clients. But also seeing people transition into their later years is really tough for me. You know, to see people go from young, youthful, vibrant people to, you know, succumbing eventually to their mortality, that's tough for me. That's, you know, a rough one for me. But I'm telling you, it's all natural, right? It's a natural thing. It's a progression that we're all going to go through. We're not going to live forever. You have to be in touch with your own reality. And you know what? Let's go find out what your dreams are. And let's get started on those dreams today. If you wait, it may never happen. And I'm telling you, if you need somebody to hold your hand and say, hey, you'll be just fine, we'll let you know if it's okay to retire. We'll have that conversation. But get somebody that works for you and is looking out for your best interest. And we're here to help if you want it.
0: Here's something for our listeners as we wrap up the program. Mr. Stuart Willis, thank you so much for your time today. What do you want your retirement to look like? 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Thanks for listening and watching. We'll be back next week.
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8: 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The views, statements, and opinions expressed herein are those of the individual speakers and not necessarily those of Foundations and its affiliates. The information contained herein does not constitute an offer to sell any securities or represent an express or implied opinion or endorsement of any specific investment opportunity, offering, or issuer. Any discussion of performance or returns is not indicative of future results. Any discussions of specific strategies are for informational purposes only and have been provided to help determine whether they may be appropriate for your specific situation. If applicable, the primary goal is converting retirement assets into a Roth IRA is to reduce the future tax liability on the distributions you take in retirement or on the distributions of your beneficiaries. Each individual investor's situation is different, and any ideas provided may not be appropriate for your particular circumstances. Comments regarding a particular client's experience may or may not be the same as another client's experience and is not an indication that any client or prospective client will experience the same or a higher level of future success or performance. Foundations only transact conduct business in those jurisdictions where it's properly registered or is excluded or exempted from registration requirements. Registration as an investment advisor is not an endorsement of the firm by securities regulators and does not mean the advisor has achieved a specific level of skill or ability. Nothing herein constitutes a recommendation that any security, portfolio, or securities or investment strategy is suitable for any specific person. 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
13: From ABC News, I'm Wayne Cabot. The Iranian military now putting bounties on the heads of U.S. soldiers, $30,000 each, dead or alive. With Iran destroying many U.S. bases where aircraft carriers normally would come in and stop, troops are increasingly fatigued, says the former Joint Chiefs of Staff Chairman Admiral Mike Mullen on ABC's This Week.
14: Those places where we normally would go for some rest and relaxation, they weren't usable. So the planning with respect to that, I think you had to adjust on the fly, and it became very, very difficult to find a place to do that. So basically, you end up staying at sea.
13: The USS Lincoln now at sea more than 200 days. The AP says President Trump's son-in-law, Jared Kushner, sat down today with the leader of Hamas, what the U.S. has long called a terrorist organization, meeting for 2 hours in Egypt. Kushner trying to get Hamas to disarm and Israel to leave Gaza. He is set to meet tomorrow with Israel's prime minister, who has turned down a Gaza peace plan supported by the U.S. The southern part of the Big Island, sustaining the most damage from the Hawaiian hurricane, now a tropical storm. Governor Josh Green says more than 100 homes are damaged or lost on the Big Island alone. And the power?
15: About 200,000 individual households lost power, and it's going to take time for HECO to get that back online.
13: Tornadoes are possible in storms now battering eastern Ohio, Pennsylvania, and West Virginia. Now a seventh death from this week's severe weather across Indiana, a 31-year-old in Henry County. Madison Square Garden defending its facial recognition scan, saying people have been recognizing each other's faces since the beginning of time. We just do it electronically. Protester Michelle Dahl notes it was turned off for Taylor Swift's wedding.
16: Clearly, this technology is not actually that necessary for security.
13: She's with the Surveillance Technology Oversight Project. You're listening to ABC News.
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5: It's 3:02. Good afternoon. I'm Chris Havlick. Here's our top story. Phoenix fire crews took a woman to a hospital in critical condition after she became overheated while hiking on Camelback Mountain this morning. The woman was about halfway up the Echo Canyon Trail when she became ill. Firefighters used cold water immersion therapy after finding that her core body temperature was 104 degrees. She was taken off the mountain on a Maricopa County Sheriff's Department helicopter. Some 30 people were displaced due to a fire at a hotel in Phoenix early this morning. The fire was reported about 3 a.m. on the second floor of a Travelodge hotel at 25th Avenue and Greenway. More than 50 units at the hotel were affected by the fire. fire. There were no reports of injuries. The city and the hotel are working to find the people new places to stay. The cause of that fire is under investigation. Senator Ruben Gallego is joining other Democrats in Washington calling for an independent investigation into conditions aboard the USS Abraham Lincoln deployed in the Middle East for more than 200 days. The Arizona Democrat, who also served in the Marines in Iraq, weighs in on ABC's This Week.
18: There's a deep mistrust of this leadership. The Secretary of Defense is absolutely not qualified to be leading the Department of Defense.
5: Military officials now say a small number of service members on the ship have been treated for mental health issues, but there has been no loss of life. The USS Lincoln has not been in port since last year. KTAR Eyes on the Economy, a state tribal agency, aims to advance economic resilience in the Four Corners region.
19: Arizona Governor Katie Hobbs signed the Memorandum of Understanding alongside Hopi Tribe Chairman Lamar Kivama and Navajo Nation President Boo Nigrin. Hobbs said now the regional economy is struggling with the global decline of the coal industry, adding the state tribal agreement hopes to turn that around.
20: Distill lessons learned from previous closures and plan ahead for future ones, make state resources more accessible to tribal nations, and ensure coal workers' well-being and success in new industries.
19: Hobbs said she'll continue to fight for tribal water rights, energy access, and economic sovereignty. Heidi Hommel, KTAR News.
5: And now for a check of traffic from the Valley Chevy Dealers Traffic Center. Southbound Loop 1 on Awafria near Bell Road. There is a crash blocking the right lane. KTAR weather for the valley, partly sunny with a high near 108 this afternoon. Tonight, sunny and hot with a high near 111. It's 108 degrees in Chandler. 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
2: Thank you so much for listening to the Bright Wealth Management Show. I'm Mike Bauer, and joining me today is Matt Degas, founder and CEO of Bright Wealth Management, right here in the Valley of the Sun. And Matt works with retirees, pre-retirees, all the time, every day, helping them cut through the noise, build retirement plans designed to last. That's exactly what we're going to do for the next hour. We're going to cut through the noise, and whether you're already retired, you're getting close, there's going to be something in today's show for you. So let's get into it, Matt. Let's jump right into our first segment of the day. Let's talk a little technology here. NVIDIA, I'm sure people have heard about it. You know, they make a whole bunch of technology stuff, chips and the like. But retirees might be a little bit worried that their portfolios, even if they're indexed portfolios, are too concentrated in technology stocks like that. A lot of people have enjoyed the gains. But let me ask you this, is there a hidden risk quietly building up inside their accounts if they've got a lot of technology there?
23: Yeah. You hit the nail on the head, right? There's a lot of potential concentration risk just in a lot of people's portfolios. And that happens without a doubt over the last several years as technology has been such a dominant driver in the market, without a doubt. And it's not just been the last several years. I mean, I think that's been over the last decade. But investors didn't necessarily choose to become super concentrated or overweight in technology. And what I mean by that is you may have a 401k as an example where you're in a target date mutual fund, or you're in a regular growth mutual fund, or maybe you're just in an S&P 500 mutual fund or index fund. And over time, that concentration in those funds itself that are self-managed or very passively managed, set it and forget it, they have become definitely the dominant factor in all of those indexes. And those winners simply grew larger and larger. And many people, they own broad market index funds and they don't realize exactly how much exposure they have to just a handful of companies. And that's one of the first things that we do with people in the office when they first come in. When we have a prospective client that is doing a portfolio analysis and going through that written financial plan, we're going to take their portfolio and go through an analysis, go through some reporting, We have some third-party reporting that we're going to use where we're going to show exactly, hey, what are you invested in? And not just, yeah, what are these individual companies, but what are the sectors? What's the breakdown? What's the risk in some of this? Because for a lot of people out there, if you have your 401k account, unbeknownst to you, you may be really concentrated in certain sectors of the market without even knowing it.
2: Do you actually have conversations with people who are surprised when you, you know, open up the books, if you will, and say, hey, you know what? Hey, Matt, I want to buy some technology stock. And then you go, surprise, you've already got a bunch of technology stock in these different portfolio allocations that they already have.
23: Every day. We hear it literally all the time. And I, you know, recurring regularly over the last several years, I have clients that say, hey, Matt, you know, do I have NVIDIA in my portfolio, right? Maybe they don't have individual stocks in this portfolio and they just have index funds. And I say, yep, you have it in this fund. You have it in this fund. You have it in this fund. But you wouldn't know it just by looking at the name of that index fund. And just yesterday, I was sitting with a prospective client. We were doing her portfolio analysis and going over her current 401k. And she immediately thought before that she was pretty conservative. And she thought, hey, Matt, I'm a conservative investor and I don't look at my 401k account too often. But over the last 25 years at this company that I've been with, I've never once changed an allocation. I've set it and forget it. And it has worked out tremendously well for her. But it's because even though she is now 60, she is still investing the same way when she was 35 or 40 years old. And those allocations have not changed. And come to find out, unbeknownst to her, it's all like S&P 500, S&P 500 growth and a tech fund. And pretty much all those index funds or all those mutual funds in that portfolio are all invested in the same, you know, 10 to 15 stocks as a whole.
2: Over time, I'm sure, and you mentioned the word cyclical there,

0: have in their heads. Is it possible to look diversified on paper, but still be dangerously dependent on one sector? Now we're talking about technology here in this segment, but could be anything.
1: We look at that as a whole, right? Where you think about tech sectors, or you think about the different sectors of the market, right? And people can be overly dependent on the market itself, right? They can just be dependent on, hey, I really hope my 401k, my portfolio and the S&P 500 and the NASDAQ and the stock market just keeps on going up. Other people that if you're not just traditionally invested in the market, maybe you're a real estate investor. You think the same way where it's like, hey, you have all of your eggs in one basket or all of your eggs in one type of investment. So we do want to look at diversifying. It's really important to start to look at where you're at today to see where you're going to be in the future or where you want to be and how we can get you there. It starts with a plan and it starts with understanding a bit about what your investments look like today and how maybe we can shape that to be a little bit more diversified, how we can shape it to be a little bit more efficient for you in the future. And I tell people, Mike, if you have a 401k, maybe an IRA, a lot of that, those accounts, those retirement accounts or any of those investment accounts, it can be like an etch-a-sketch. Like you can just shake it, restart over, right? We can make those changes, but you got to know what to look at. And that's something that we at Bright Wealth do every day. We sit with people, we look at where they're at, we talk about their risk, we talk about how to get them to that next step or how to comfortably go into retirement without worrying about the ups and downs in the market. So if you want to get a complimentary written financial plan that includes a portfolio analysis, an income plan, a tax plan, and actually sit down with a professional that can give you a second opinion on where you're at today, give us a call, 833-777-4296. Again, 833-777-4296.
0: Now you just got me thinking about etch-a-sketches. And I mean, the only thing that I could ever draw on an etch-a-sketch was like a straight line. That's pretty much it. Have you seen like people that put together etch-a-sketches of like the Mona Lisa or something like that? And I'm like, I got a right angle and I got lucky to get a right angle.
1: If you can get a diagonal line on an etch-a-sketch, you're a pro. But now that we're talking about it next to our phones, I'm going to get a bunch of videos on TikTok later of etch-a-sketch videos.
0: So. Okay. So let's talk about the goods and the bads of tech. And maybe it's bad if your phones are listening to you, but a lot of people have experienced some good with tech. Tech is going up. People are making money on tech. That's great. I've got this stock, that stock, this, you know, different ETF or index fund that is going up because of tech. And that's great. But that's also, I'm sure that there's probably a lot of people that don't want to sell because things are going well. How do you balance letting winners run versus maintaining diversification? Something that obviously we've talked about a lot so far today, diversification.
1: When you talk about balancing your winners and figuring out, well, how much concentration risk is okay. Or, you know, a lot of people look at a company like Nvidia and they're like, hey, you know, if I had just held it for the last 5 years, I would have made a generational once in a lifetime investment. And I would just tell you overall that we don't simply sell because something has gone up. That's not going to be the only reason, right? There are reasons to hold investments as they've gone up, but we want to look at and evaluate whether the position still fits your overall retirement objectives and risk profile. And what that means very simply is sometimes clients will ask me like, hey, Matt, why did you sell XYZ stock? It's done really well. And I'm like, well, it was meant to be 5% of your portfolio or whatever that percentage may be. And it's grown to be now 8 or 9% as it's done really well. So we need to trim that position down just to do some rebalancing, just to keep everything in line. Because if you just let those winners run, and as the market, obviously every day, everything moves a little bit differently over time, you build up a really concentrated position just naturally, right? And you don't have to be an individual stock to let that happen. That can happen if you're just an index fund person. If you're an index fund investor over time, that occurs without that kind of regular maintenance on the portfolio. So it's really important. People ask us about, well, how often are you buying and selling and trading? We're not day trading, but we are doing active rebalancing and we do strategic portfolio management to make sure that all of those markers are being kept in line throughout the year.
0: If somebody listening right now is worried that everything that they've got is too correlated or is too concentrated in one industry, in this example, technology, but in any industry, what's one of the first steps they can take to kind of pull back the curtain themselves and move forward with this process?
1: Well, one of the things that we're always talking about on this show is just understanding a little bit more about your financial household. Like, let's start with what are you invested in, right? And I sit down with people and there's no shame in telling me, hey, Matt, I don't even know what I'm invested in. I don't know what this 401k is. I understand that I put money into it, it grows with the market, but I don't know what these investments mean. I don't know what this mutual fund means. That's very normal. That's by far the majority of people out there don't understand. You know, maybe they understand, hey, it's the S&P 500 or it's a mid-cap fund or an international fund, but behind the scenes, what's going on inside of those accounts, right? What's going on inside of those funds?

0: So we can sit down, we can look at it. 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
1: Welcome back to the Bright Wealth Management Show. I'm Mike Bauer here with Matt Dagas, founder and CEO of Bright Wealth Management. Now, Matt, we've talked a lot about risk in our last segment. In this segment, I want to get into a little bit something different. I want to talk to you about the great wealth transfer. Something caught my eye, the great wealth transfer. I think it's like, you know, the great train robbery or the great caper. Like, it sounds like a movie, the great wealth transfer, but trillions of dollars expected to pass from baby boomers to younger generations over the next few decades. When you take a look at that, and again, this is the next few decades, but is this a case of there's opportunities out there for families, but also maybe some headaches?
0: Yeah, the great wealth transfer and what we're really referring to there is specifically the baby boomer generation, right? That generation is in the midst of retirement. And when we talk about that great wealth transfer, it's an unfathomable amount of money that is being held there and an unfathomable amount of people retiring every day. So there's an estimated 10,000 people here in the United States retiring every single day. And currently, the baby boomers hold over half of all U.S. household wealth, estimated to be approximately somewhere between $85 to $90 trillion. So it is substantial because when we look at that, money without preparation, it can often create confusion, conflict, poor decisions. We see families all the time that inherit substantial wealth or people, individuals that inherit any amount of wealth whatsoever. And it's very much known that within a few years, it can be gone, right? Just without a lack of planning, a lack of understanding. Wealth transfer, it's not just about passing on assets. It's about passing on wisdom. It's about passing on the most amount of money as possible. And one of the things we'll talk about is kind of avoiding the taxation that comes along with that or that could come along with that without proper planning. We not only talk about people that are giving money, if you're a baby boomer and potentially passing on assets as you start to retire and look at legacy planning, but a lot of our clients have parents themselves that are in the midst of passing on money to them. So we have a lot of baby boomers or people that are in their 50s and 60s that come in and they're talking about, hey, this is what we have. And also I have parents that have XYZ and, one of my clients is looking at their parents, they're both in their 90s and it's like, hey, they have X amount of money. They have a primary residence. They have retirement accounts. We need to start looking at what this inheritance is going to be doing to themselves. And as they receive that, as they diversify or split that up between their own beneficiaries, what that looks like as a part of their retirement plan and how to utilize that to ultimately push them to maximize that money as much as we possibly can.
1: What are potential headaches that come with inheritances, right? Because you hear, hey, you know, I'm going to get an inheritance or I'm going to give you an inheritance and that's good.
0: Yeah.
1: That's all well and good, but there's a lot more to it than just like, here's a pile of money. Have fun. Here's a house. It's yours. What are some of the headaches?
0: Some of those headaches without the planning piece is I think a lot of people lack any legacy plan of not just, hey, what are we going to do with this money? That's something I think people think about all the time of, you know, if mom and dad were to pass away, what are we going to do? And, or if I give this money to my kids, what are they going to do with it? How are we going to pass it on? Number one, that would be a big question. What's the vehicle that we're using to pass it on through? Is all this money tied up in retirement accounts that are in pre-tax vehicles? Is this money in real estate? Is it inside or being held by a trust? So it's actually going to therefore bypass probate court. Are these estate plans that people have created 20, 30 years ago? Are they still valid today? Have they been updated? Do we have updated beneficiaries on these accounts or come to find out that, oh, something wasn't titled correctly or, oh, we've since moved out of the house that we lived in 20 years ago and we've never updated our estate plan to show or have the trust in our current home, right? Some of these things get overlooked a lot of times that do create headaches because maybe you've thought all these things through about, hey, I've saved and saved and saved and I have all this big pile of money. But if you cannot pass it on efficiently, if you're going to get stuck in the system of a probate court and slog through that for 18 months and get your money sucked up through the court or through attorney's fees and through the heartache and the pain of, you know, family infighting, that's something we want to avoid. So that is done just through proper estate planning, which again, we don't want to wait until a life event occurs, until there's a health emergency or a health scare that really kicks you in the butt and says, hey, I got to get something started. Let's get out ahead of that and start as soon as possible. Every family should have an estate plan. I even believe, you know, every young family should have an estate plan. Don't wait until you're 70 or 80 years old to start wondering, hey, I should talk to an attorney or talk to about my estate plan or my trust.
1: I have a 3-year-old. I feel like it's weird, but I think I need to have this conversation with you, Matt, in terms of planning things out. I just figured, oh, put money into a 529 and we're good and we've got it all planned out. It's like, wait a second. What if, is this a difficult conversation to have with people? Because, I mean, just in me thinking about that, I was like, well, that is the what if I get hit by a bus theory. Is, I mean, I don't want to think about that as a human being. I don't want to think about leaving my family behind, but also it's almost irresponsible to not talk with somebody like you about this very difficult topic.
0: If you're DIYing it and you're not looking into just the estate plan or what happens on the transfer, if you got to play that what if game, what happens if I do get hit by a bus tomorrow, right? Or if you have an advisor that's not having those kinds of conversations with you and with your family, it's time to start looking to have those conversations just to get a second opinion to say, hey, well, what if this happens to me? And I know a lot of people sit there and say, well, hey, okay, you know, a lot of people are thinking of it in the context, like you said, Mike, hey, what if something happened to my wife and I, right? Then it goes to my daughter, it goes to my kids, or it goes to XYZ. But a lot of people aren't thinking about what happens if one of you or your spouse was to pass away. Is that surviving spouse, you know, and I would ask you, Mike, is your wife capable of kind of carrying the torch on that financial plan? You can be a DIYer and be really smart and have all your spreadsheets and be doing everything yourself. And in most families and most households, there's one person that's kind of managing the finances. If something happens to that individual, husband or wife, is the surviving spouse able to then carry the torch and continue that plan on their own? Are they able to, and do they have the ability to, do they have the knowledge to, or maybe you have an advisor, right? That you're working with individually. Do they have the wherewithal to then ask that advisor certain questions? Do they know where to start asking, right? And communication is a big key on that. So one of the things that we do is every household that I work with, I'm always encouraging, we want to bring in the whole household. We want families to bring in their kids. We want families to make sure that they, husband and wife, is present in those conversations to have an understanding of where money is at, what's the plan, what would happen if, and again, we play that what if game just to make sure that everyone understands that we're on the same page. So again, it would just look at it like a second opinion. If you're not having those conversations in your own household, if you're not having those conversations with your own financial advisor, give us a call and start having those conversations today. The number is 833-777-4296. Again, 833-777-4296.
1: It's not just about passing down money or inheriting money. It's about passing down a plan. It's about, as you mentioned, carrying that torch, communication, education, the right structure in place before that wealth moves. I mean, we're talking about generation to generation in the grand 30,000 foot view here, this segment. But do you find that the different generations are looking at this concept of passing on a legacy or retiring or inheritance differently in terms of baby boomers, millennials, and Gen Z?
0: Well, I think the different generations look at investing differently. I think they look at wealth building differently. I think they're at completely different stages of their life. So when you look at a baby boomer in general, right, we talk about that wealth passing on and that wealth being there. You know, most Gen Xers and most millennials are still at the early stages of their career. So they are definitely still in accumulation mode by and far, right? So they're just foot on the gas, work as hard as they can, save as much as they can. And most baby boomers, as they start to shift into retirement planning or retirement in general, are at a different stage of that wealth planning roadmap. They're in either wealth diversification or wealth maintenance mode, or they're now in wealth distribution mode. Hey, we're taking money out of our accounts. We're no longer putting money into those accounts. So they look at it differently. They talk about it a lot differently. I'd say that younger generations are a lot more communicative on that, right? So they're willing to have those conversations. And you got to think about it culturally too, where I have a lot of families that they will never have those conversations with their kids. As much as I pry and try and say, hey, let's bring them in, they right? don't want their kids to know how much money they have. And that's okay. I'm not telling them that they need to talk about how much money they need to have or how much money that mom and dad have, but we want to talk about, hey, where's this money at? Do we have a plan if it all goes off the rails. If something happened to mom and dad today, or if something happened to mom or dad, how are we going to continue that plan so that there is no missteps on the passing of that torch or the passing of that wealth, and making sure that, again, we're keeping as much of that wealth inside of our family, inside of our household, and the least amount possible, either going to Uncle Sam and unnecessary taxes, going to the courts, going to estate attorneys, or whatever the case may be. Do the planning now that ultimately your future self is going to look back on and be very thankful for. 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
1: 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Matt, when you talk about estates and inheritance, obviously the quick connection is my spouse. But there, it gets a little bit more muddier, if you will, when it comes to actually handing some things down. I mean, I remember recently there was with the Secure Act, and there's a stretch IRA. What are some of the major differences really quickly in between handing off an inheritance to a spouse as opposed to a future generation?
0: Yeah, there is. When we talk about, hey, let's just understand what investment vehicles we have and where our wealth is at, where our savings is at, where our either our liquid or illiquid money is at. Because a lot of people have different buckets, right? Some people have a lot of, and I'd say this would be baby boomer specific, would be a lot of wealth is being held inside of real estate, right? A lot of people have their money and their net worth is tied inside of a primary residence as a whole, right? That's where the majority of people's wealth is. And then you step outside of that and you look at, okay, we have money in retirement accounts. We have money in non-retirement accounts. We have money in cash. So you want to make sure you understand how that money is going to be passed on to them, what the rules on the legacy transfer is, whether it's, hey, a simple IRA, as an example, if you have a beneficiary designation on it, is generally going to bypass a trust. It's going to, you know, if you have a beneficiary designation on an IRA or a 401k, it's going to bypass probate. It's going to go directly to that beneficiary. Not the same rules on real estate, right? So generally, most husband and wife are handling or holding that title together jointly. If something happens to both of them and there is no trust holding that asset, or maybe there's no beneficiary deed or there's nobody else on that title, well, that home, even though you maybe wanted it to go to your kids, is going to have to then go through probate first, right? So we want to look at how that's all going to go through, not only just be passed on to those beneficiaries, how it's going to be taxed. I know at the end of the show here, we got another segment coming up specifically regarding that, Mike, regarding the Secure 2.0 changes and the inheritance rules on some of those IRA accounts, because it is absolutely massive. So hang on tight. We're coming through to talk about that. It's something that every family, every household needs to know more about. In the meantime, if you want to get an estate plan or a legacy plan started with us today, give us a call right now, set up an appointment, and start having that conversation with us. The number is 833-777-4296, or visit us online at brightwm.com.
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4: 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Good afternoon, I'm Chris Havlick. Back to school time means more driving, more fill-ups, and more money out of your wallet. The average price for a gallon of gas across Arizona is $4.40 per gallon. That's 28 cents higher than a month ago and 97 cents more expensive than a year ago. Around the valley, the average price of a gallon of gas is $4.44. That's 35 cents higher than last month and $1.07 more expensive than this time last year. Hurricane Lala has skirted Hawaii's Big Island without making landfall. It's expected to weaken after lashing the region with strong winds and drenching rain.
5: Authorities say there's a search and rescue mission near the Big Island's southern tip, where flash floods swept away several homes. Hurricane specialist Larry Kelly of the National Hurricane Center says there's no break just yet.
6: So heavy rainfall can continue through the overnight tonight. Early morning.
5: Across the island chain, there are reports of dozens of downed trees, blown roofs, some downed power lines. Utility tracker PowerOutage.us says more than 200,000 homes and businesses are still without power across Hawaii's three largest islands. I'm Donna Warder.
4: And now for a check of traffic from the Valley Chevy Dealers Traffic Center. Currently, no major issues in area expressways. There are some weekend freeway closures, including eastbound Loop 101 Awafria between 75th and 51st Avenues, and westbound Loop 202 Santan between Williams Field and Gilbert Roads. KTAR weather for the Valley. Partly sunny this afternoon with a high of 108. Tonight, mostly clear with a low of 87. It's 106 degrees in Queen Creek. 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
1: 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You know, something we talk a lot about on the show is the importance of working with an independent advisor, somebody who actually knows your situation and builds a plan around you. You're going to hear that story firsthand today. A client, a close friend, and a real world example of what planning should look like. Matt, take it away.
0: We have a very special guest here in the studio, someone that I talk about on a regular basis. Either you see us on TV, you see us, listen to us on the radio. We support this foundation through everything that we do. They are our charity of choice. It's the Travis Mills Foundation. And I am here joined in studio with the founder himself, retired Army Staff Sergeant Travis Mills.
8: Hey, what's up, you winners out there listening? Thanks for having me on here. Matt, you are such a good looking gentleman. I'll tell you what, your brain is impressive, but so is your beauty.
0: Oh, thank you. I appreciate that. You know, Travis, you are you're a really unique individual, because most people have no idea you're just like a jokester 24/7.
8: That's right. I happened to lose my arms and legs in Afghanistan like an idiot. But in truth, I had a bad day at the office when I was in the Army, had to recalibrate my whole entire life and figure things out. And through my recovery at Walter Reed of 19 months, my wife stayed by my side when I told her she shouldn't. I didn't think I had enough left to give her. And my daughter was 6 months old. And I thought, wow, how can I still be a husband and a father? And, you know, just through 19 months of recovery and working hard and having them on my side, I was able to recover fully. I can do everything I really could do before, walk, drive, you know, use a prosthetic hand. And it's all because I live in a great nation that takes care of me. And even furthermore, people would expect I probably won't do much after my injury. You know, you would think like, oh, he's probably going to sit around and do nothing. But really, I get the chance to speak around the nation.
0: You honestly do more. You're probably more active than most Americans, I'd assume, to be honest.
8: Well, you know, the truth, I am pretty active. I went, you know, but the thing is, like, I get the privilege of still being around. And I think that's what people can't figure out with me is like, how's he do it? How's he keep pushing forward? But the truth is, I get the chance to. And I have a lot of friends that make it back home. And I live every day to the fullest because I get, you know, the opportunity to still be here because those doctors and nurses worked on me for 14 hours straight. And during my recovery process, I had to figure out what I was going to do. And as you mentioned, I have my nonprofit, the Travis Mills Foundation, which I'm so proud of and grateful for. But I also have a few businesses that I was able to start with some friends. And, you know, through that and my speaking, you know, you think you're doing everything right. Like, you're like, okay, I'm doing everything right. I found out when I talked to you that I was not planning for my future very well.
0: Well, I mean, so you have an amazing nonprofit, the Travis Mills Foundation, which if you want to learn more about that and what him and his wife do, and they have a huge team and they have, you know, the best facilities in the country for rehabbing veterans and their families, first responders. You can go to TravisMillsFoundation.org to learn more about that. Donate to them. Travis's story is amazing. You know, he lost both arms and legs. He's not, that's not a joke. I know he's joking all the time and he's funny and he missed laughing all the time. But Travis set his backpack down on IED, got blown up, woke up, had no arms and legs, and started a foundation. You know, he has two prosthetic legs, one prosthetic arm. Him and his wife have one of the most successful veterans organizations out there in the country. He's also, when I say he's one of the most active people that I know, this guy's the one of the busiest people that I know as well. He's traveling around the country for the speaking engagements, probably traveling around the world, actually. I'm sure you've gone over.
8: Every now and then.
0: Yeah. So you're all over the country. You're all over the world. And you have a bunch of for-profit businesses that are very successful. You are a very successful entrepreneur. You are also a published author. So you do a lot of work. You have a lot of businesses going, and you were very fortunate in that situation where you've worked your butt off. And now you're like sitting there, and you came to me one day. We were actually in Cleveland at one of your charity events. And you would come up to me and you're like, hey, Matt, I just have a couple quick questions for you. Should I be doing XYZ? Should I have all this money in my checking account? You know, I know I have my retirement account set up, but is there anything else I can be doing? Because I'm hearing things from friends and family, and they said I should do this or I do this. I think I was like, wait, nobody's grabbed you yet and helped you? And I just had always assumed that you had like a team of people, given that you're so successful, that you had like a team of people, you know, in the background doing this stuff for you. So,
8: well, yeah, sorry to cut you off there, but for me, I was just taking advice from, you know, kind of one of those big box firms, if you will. Like, I was just like, okay, what do I need to do? They would bring me in or send me an email like, hey, we're doing this, this, and this, not explain anything. And I was just like, oh, okay, that sounds good. But they never, ever expanded on anything that they were doing. And I was just basically, I felt like a number. After I talked to you, I was like, why are the people not doing this? So the fact that I was able to talk with you and you didn't mind giving me advice, free advice at first, obviously, because I was like, hey, you know, no, I get it.
0: But one of the things that we did with you and your wife, which, you know, is very common nowadays. I mean, you guys live in Maine full time and you travel and you're busy and you're out in Arizona every once in a while. But we just did a virtual, and I approached that like I would. And I was, you saw me in business mode, in serious Matt mode at the time. And I approached it like I would any other client meeting. Right. So we sat in. You and your wife had brought over some retirement account statements that we had. We looked over and gave you like what I would call the portfolio analysis and gave you some reports to see where you guys are at now. And then we talked and worked backwards and said, hey, well, let's talk about your goals and what you and Kelsey want. And you guys have two young children and you want to leave a legacy and you're building generational wealth for your family and you really want to maximize that. So one of the things that I touched on that was a huge opportunity was just being wiser with your savings. You know, maximizing and getting the most out of some of those savings in some diversified investments in the market, not necessarily taking too much risk. Because I know whenever you're married, sometimes we have a lot of couples where one wants to be really aggressive, one's very conservative or uncomfortable with the market. You don't really know where to start. So we kind of take baby steps with that. And then maximizing tax savings for you. That was huge.
8: Well, absolutely. And that's the thing, like the tax savings and figuring out where the sweet spot is, because my wife and I have different opinions on how we should be investing and how hard we should go in the paint, if you will. But at the same time, like you made it very comfortable, very open and honest conversation about what your thoughts were. And if something's not working, you were like, I'm more than happy to change it or to talk about any other strategy that you think might work or give you different ideas. And that's the thing. Like, it wasn't I felt like last time I was doing this with a different firm, you know, it was, this is what you're going to do. This is where it's going to go. And this is the what you should expect out of it. And then when it didn't meet up to it or whatever, like, well, just, you know, this is what we're going to do. And they didn't explain anything. There was no, so I'm happy to be where I'm at now with you.
0: And that was on the heels of that, right? They didn't explain anything or I didn't get any contact or I never heard from anyone. That's you and every other person that comes in my office, right? Mm-hmm. That's the biggest issue with a lot of people with working with financial advisors is they don't necessarily understand what's going on or, you know, when market volatility strikes and, you know, you're not prepared for that. You don't understand. You just see your account either going down or up. You're like, what's happening? So we're big and I'm very big on number one, communication. I told you and your wife, like, I am very big on meeting regularly through the year. If you need me, you have me, right? Mm-hmm. Whether you have a scheduled meeting with me or you want to pick up the phone and call me, I'm available for you and we can get time on the calendar. That's for you or for anyone else. Now, you're a good friend of mine, but that's how I treat every client, right? So it's important to note that that's the experience that you should have with your financial advisor. That's something that we've built into the culture at Bright Wealth Management. And that's the experience I want everyone else out there to experience. When you're working with an independent fiduciary, it's really important that you have that strong relationship and because you're trusting them ultimately with your life savings.
8: Well, and that's the thing I was going to say is like, we could be the best friends ever. But at the same time, when it comes down to the money that I make and the money I've saved up and how I plan on taking care of my financial future, like that, you know, there is a dividing line. So it's like, just because you're my friend doesn't mean I'm going to trust like my other friends with my wealth that I'm trying to build. Like, you are somebody that I actually legitimately trust. I'm like, hey, look, here's what I've made, here's what I have. And instead of just leaving it in an account that I know it's safe, I'm going to trust that you're going to be able to do such amazing things with it to help change my life and my family's life for the better. And I think that's important because yes, we are friends, but also when it comes to people's personal money, like that's a huge thing. And that's where the trust factor comes in of like, just because you're a great person. And I enjoy the banter that we get to have, you know, we're not being so serious all the time. When it comes down to money, like that's a serious thing and you take it very serious and very professional. And, you know, I just felt like it wasn't cookie cutter. Like that's the thing. The other places, it's like you put into a box. This is what we're doing. This is what our clients all do. And this is, you know, how it's going to work because this is what we want. And you're like, no, hey, look, this is what we can do, or we can do this. This is what I would recommend here. Over here, you might want to do this or this. And I can't tell you which one's a better option. This one feels better to you. This one's more aggressive. This one's less aggressive. And this one's moderate. And whatever, you know, Goldilocks and Three Bears you feel about this is where you should go. So I just want to say thanks. I mean, I appreciate it. My wife and I have never been so secure in our choice and have, you know, a really great peace of mind really to go forward in our financial future.
0: You know, I can't stress enough, anyone out there listening that's looking to get a strong retirement plan, if you've heard Travis speak about me, I'm very honored to be working with him. 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
1: Thank you so much for listening to the Bright Wealth Management Show. I'm Mike Bauer, hanging out with Matt Dagas today. He's the founder and CEO of Bright Wealth Management. Matt and the team specialize in helping retirees cut through the complexity and build retirement income plans that actually work. Matt, I'm sure that you meet with a lot of people who have procrastinated. Maybe they said, okay, I meant to do this 5 years ago, 10 years ago. Let's do something about it today. What are the moves that matter the most for somebody who keeps pushing things off?
0: Procrastination is one of the main reasons why people are in our office, right? They're coming in, they're saying, hey, Matt, I put this off aside enough. I've known for a long time. I've listened to you for the last several years. And now I'm 59 and a half or I'm 60 and I want to retire next week or next year. And I got to get it done. I would tell people one of the biggest things that we can do, one of the biggest things that you can do, that's a very small change that can make a huge difference, is just reviewing your plan on a regular basis. If you don't have a plan, use this as an opportunity to give us a call and get one today. You can call us right now, get a written financial plan totally free. We do a portfolio analysis, a tax and income plan. We do a Medicare and a long-term care plan and an estate plan along with it. We cover every pillar of your finances, whether it's already retired or you want to retire in 5 years, whether you're going to retire in 20 years, you need to check those boxes, making sure you're on track. But you can give us a call at 833-777-4296 to schedule that. One of the things when I talk about reviewing your plan annually, I think many people have been said over and over again, this is a very widely spread statistic, that many people spend more time planning their vacations than they do actually reviewing their retirement strategies.
1: I was going to say, I mean, people spend more time planning the retirement party than the actual retirement too.
0: Well, and I get it, right? It's very fun to do that. And people feel like the retirement planning is no fun. And it's like, where do I start? It's a little bit overwhelming. And I promise we make it really easy. One of my favorite investors of all time, Peter Lynch, famously says that when people look at investments to pick or stocks to pick, they just throw their money into it. Hey, I read this online and 5 seconds later, I'm now an investor in XYZ stock. If they go buy a new appliance, like a refrigerator, they'll spend hours researching the best refrigerator and what it does and all these different things. Yet when it comes to investment planning, they just kind of throw their money at it, right? So we talk about it the same way where it comes to, hey, this is a huge piece of your future. You worked your whole life to retire. The goal of working isn't to just work forever. It's to eventually work, save enough money to retire as soon as possible. That should be the goal. If you like to work, great. The majority of people out there want to stop working at some point in the future. In order for you to do that, you have to be in a place financially that allows it. So you need a financial plan, you need a retirement plan, and we need to see how to get you there. If you're already retired, without a real financial plan. I'm not just talking about you have a 401k or you have an IRA, but knowing how much you can spend, knowing what your tax liability is, knowing what your risk in your investments is, understanding your estate strategy, all these things. If you're already retired, it's not too late to get a financial plan. It's not too late to get a retirement plan if you're already retired. So give us a call at 833-777-4296. Get that plan today. We can meet with you in the next couple of weeks. Sit down, go over this comprehensive written retirement plan together.
1: I'm sure people listening right now, when the stock market's up, you love to open up that 401k. You open up the app on your phone or you go to the website. When the stock market's down, you just don't look at it. What's the difference between, you know, okay, checking, especially for me, you know, on the good days, the stock market goes up, I want to see those green numbers on the app. But what's the difference between, you know, looking at, and I'm sure you know a lot of people that like to look at the balances and just make sure that things are going in the right direction. But what's the difference between looking at that, you know, and knowing where you are and actually having a plan for where you're going?
0: Well, nobody has a crystal ball, right? So just looking at those investments and be like, hey, they're up, they're down, they're up, they're down.
1: It feels good, though. It feels really good to see like those green numbers in the statement.
0: It does. It's good. It does. And then someday you're like, the market's green. Why is my account red? What's going on, right? So you have to look at it holistically. I mean, looking at those numbers on the screen, it feels good. But what does it mean, right? What are we actually looking at? I just tell people, if you have those investments, if you have, you're looking at those numbers on a screen and you're associating your retirement with a number, that is not a retirement plan, right? That number doesn't mean anything without actually putting together the strategy about how are we going to strategically take money out of this account? How much money can we take out on a regular basis? How much tax are we going to pay along the way? And what can we spend on? And what does inflation look like? Or how does our Medicare get impacted? Like all these things are really important. The number matters to a certain extent, but what really matters is the plan itself and how that number and how those accounts correlate with the plan and the strategy. So that's one of the best things that we can do and that we actually put together. And for a lot of people out there, I understand it feels like maybe, oh gosh, I don't want to do this. It's such a pain. I'm so worried. I don't really want to see where I'm at. And I don't want to have that, you know, truth about maybe where I'm at. But I tell people every day, I promise when you come in, I'm going to make you feel good about where you're at. And I'm also very transparent. But I tell people on a regular basis, hey, you've done an amazing job. And a lot of people really underestimate how well they've done, where I tell people like, look, you have a great nest egg. You're far beyond like the average household for what you have in savings. And I see that time in and time out where people don't necessarily understand or even know what it means to have a certain amount of money in their retirement account, because a lot of that has been blown out of proportion where they read online, you need $3 million, you need $4 million to retire. And they come in and they feel bad about what they have in investments, but it's all relative. And I'm like, wait, this is what you have saved is amazing. And you'll never run out of money. And you have a pension and you got this and you got other savings and you got Social Security. And they just need to see that visually to really understand. And when we sit down with them and we can show them all the tools that we have and I can give them that visual and I can show them how we can coordinate it, it will just, the stress comes off of them before they leave the office. I get to see a different version of them. And ultimately, it's one of the best things that you can do for yourself, for your own sanity, instead of checking the market every day. Get a second opinion, get a written financial plan in place.
1: Are those moments why you do this, Matt? Those moments where you sit down with somebody who's underestimated how well they're doing and you get to break the good news to them and say, hey, you know what? It's everything's going to be okay. Like that, I feel like I'm getting the vibes from you right now that's got to be one of the reasons why you do what you do.
0: It's the highlight of my day every single time, because I can tell you so many people really truly don't know how well they've done or what they've saved. And I get to see that they're all really hesitant to say, oh, maybe I can spend or maybe I can retire. When I get to show them, hey, actually you can retire sooner than expected, right? Or here's where you're at and here's where the average household has in savings. And you get to see the joy, you get to see that, you know, reality hit them. And I tell them, congratulations, you just hit this milestone. They didn't even know. That's a great highlight in my day. I love doing it. And we get to do it every day with our radio listeners, with our TV viewers, with friends, with family, with people that come in from referrals. So it's a highlight. I love doing it. I hope that more people come in, because every day I get to see on my calendar, hey, great, I'm meeting with five different families today. And here's what we get to go over. And here's what we get to talk about. Majority of those conversations are widely positive.
1: And a lot of times I'm sure those people have problems, if you will, outdated beneficiaries, scattered accounts. Maybe they don't have a tax strategy or an updated income plan. Having a focused retirement review that identifies the highest priority actions for each individual situation is the solution. And Matt and the team at Bright Wealth Management can help you with that. Having an actual plan, well, start today. 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You can always go online to brightwm.com and set up that first meeting. You know, many retirees, I think, you know, put off things like, you know, starting the process, but also if you've got a plan already, something that you can do is get a second opinion, is have somebody like you, member of your team, take a look at a plan that somebody's already got.
0: And a lot of people don't know what a plan is until they see one, right? They think they have a plan. And
1: some, you probably get that a lot, right?
0: I do. Like, and
1: I got
0: and
1: a
0: have,
1: plan. No,
0: and
1: no,
0: I got
1: no,
0: the brightest
1: don't.
0: Client. I'm very proud to say, like, look, we have doctors, I have lawyers, I have engineers. These people are all very smart. A lot of them are smarter than me, right? But they don't necessarily understand what it takes to retire and the planning that goes into place. And they can have spreadsheets, they can have all this work done, and then they still miss little things that become large impacts over their retirement, right? So when you get to see the numbers, when you get to see the visual, when you get to see the cash flow, when you get to see, okay, here's how much I can spend, it really gives you that light at the end of the tunnel. You get to see that exit ramp. If you're still working and you're like, oh, I don't know if I can make it another couple of years. If I can hang on to 62, that would be great, but I just can't see myself working another couple of years. I can show you that exit ramp. And it will change your perspective on those hard working times leading up to retirement, because you know that you can make it. It's just sometimes people can't see the light at the end of the tunnel. And if you're already retired and you are retired without a real comprehensive plan, you are in a car driving blind, right? You are, you know, on the 202 with your eyes closed, right? Which some people might already be driving, but, you know, depending on some of the driving, it goes on out there.
1: I mean, like the new 202 that, you know, south of South Mountain, I think that's most people.
0: Yeah. I mean, anytime, yeah, it's pretty bad out there in Arizona. But realistically, if you are retired without a financial plan, I mean, it is like driving blind. And we want to know, what are your pitfalls? What could happen? Let's remove some of those what ifs in that conversation. The market concerns, or what if you outlive your money, or taxes, or Medicare, Social Security? 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
1: A great way to wrap up the show today. 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

0: From ABC News, I'm Wayne Cabot. President Trump ordering Defense Secretary Hegseth to scale back joint war games planned this week with South Korea, citing its refusal to help America fight Iran. Trump saying the exercises are unnecessarily hostile to North Korea, which he says has been, quote, unthreatening and respectful while Trump has been president. Iran putting bounties now on the heads of U.S. soldiers, 30,000 each for captured Americans dead or alive. On ABC's This Week, former Joint Chiefs Chairman Admiral Mike Mullen says the reason U.S. troops at sea are being stretched is because Iran has destroyed so many U.S. bases where the carriers would normally stop.
1: Obviously, these assets is hugely concerning, so there just isn't an easy place to go in terms of a port visit.
0: The AP says President Trump's son-in-law Jared Kushner sat down today with Hamas, meeting for 2 hours in Egypt with the head of a group the U.S. calls a terrorist organization. Hawaii's governor says the hurricane named Lala proved a doozy on the Big Island of Hawaii.
2: It was actually 32 inches of rain in Lapahoehoe. 32 inches of rain. Unbelievable. And, you know, in a short period, just a few hours when that happens, they were getting 2 inches of rain per hour.
0: More than 100 homes destroyed or damaged from a rare Hawaiian hurricane, now a tropical storm, power out to hundreds of thousands of homes. A dramatic move by Democrats in three Republican stronghold states. ABC Stephen Portnoy explaining why they've decided to take their candidates off the ballots there.
3: And in a nod to the political reality in a trio of deep red states, Democratic Senate candidates in Nebraska, Idaho, and South Dakota have dropped out, hoping that independents on the ballot in those states might pose more of a challenge to GOP incumbents.
0: Democrats also moving their first-in-the-nation primary to South Carolina, giving its large black electorate the first presidential pick. 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
5: It's 4:02. Good afternoon. I'm Chris Havlick. Here's our top story. Phoenix fire crews took a woman to the hospital in critical condition after she became overheated while hiking on Camelback Mountain this morning. The woman was about halfway up the mountain trail when she became overheated. Firefighters used cold water immersion therapy after finding that her core body temperature was 104 degrees. She was taken off the mountain on a Maricopa County Sheriff's Department helicopter to the Echo Canyon trailhead. The long deployment of the USS Lincoln and other Navy ships during the Iran conflict are raising concerns about the impact on service members. Arizona Senator Ruben Gallego called for an investigation during an appearance on ABC's This Week.
6: Right now, the aircraft carrier is going to undergo a lot of maintenance. You're going to have problems with retention once people get back and families start meeting again. They're going to say, like, do I want to stay in the Navy? You're going to have some of the most experienced men and women. They're going to take a lot of their technical skills and walk away.
5: Another aircraft carrier, the USS George Washington, left port in Vietnam last week and is expected to replace the USS Lincoln, one of two aircraft carriers currently deployed in the Middle East. And now for a check of traffic from the Valley Chevy Dealers Traffic Center. Southbound State Route 51 near Glendale. Crash there is now off to the right. Watch for fire equipment in Tempe on Hardy Drive north of Baseline. KTAR weather for the Valley. Partly sunny this afternoon with a high of 108. Mostly clear tonight, a low of 87. Hot this week, a high near 111 on Monday. Right now, it's 108 degrees in Gilbert. 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

0: And one man was spending about $3,000 on late night AI companion chats. And the judge sided with his wife and said, yeah, he was definitely cheating on you.
1: But it's not a person. It's just a computer.
0: Physical infidelity is one thing.
1: Right.
0: This is emotional infidelity. Is that cheating?
1: I guess so. A judge ruled. Would you be upset? Let's be honest. Would you be upset if Barry was sitting there having intimate conversations with chatbot?
0: I'd be relieved. Not true, honey. Let's look at Replica tonight.
1: Yeah, go talk to your chatbot. I'm busy. I'm building another multi-million-dollar business. Leave me alone.
0: I am, and I've been up since 3 a.m.
1: No, but in seriousness.
0: Yes.
1: Would you be hurt?
0: Yeah, I would be hurt. I would. Because I'd feel a little betrayed.
1: Right.
0: You know, come talk to me.
1: Mm-hmm.
0: What's wrong? I mean, wouldn't you?
1: I don't know. I mean, what if, I'm not trying to get too filthy here, but what if they were using it for personal reasons, just like you
0: porn?
1: Use, yeah, videos on the internet?
0: Okay.
1: Is there any difference? Would you be upset if that's what he was doing, just videos on the internet?
0: Yeah.
1: Okay.
0: Would you?
1: You guys aren't open about that? Well, I guess it's Barry. He just sits on his ham radio and buys signs. You have nothing to worry about.
0: What does an AI do after a breakup?
1: What does an AI do?
0: Machine yearning. Get it? Instead of machine learning?
1: No, I get it.
0: It's like that. It's like a whole inside joke.
1: Just because I understand it doesn't mean it has to be funny.
0: Hey, back to school season is here, and there's more to think about than just backpacks and notebooks. Kids and grandkids are heading back to the classroom, but they're also heading back online big time. They'll be downloading assignments, researching projects, clicking links, and using AI tools every single day. 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We have a great tip about hunting down college cash. 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Bum, bum, bum, bum. And also we have some surveillance tech and how it ties to license plates. 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
3: KTAR News time is 4:30. Good afternoon. I'm Chris Havlick. The water level at Lake Powell has fallen to record low levels and another sign of the crisis along the Colorado River. The milestone was reached on Saturday. It follows a record low set by nearby Lake Mead, another major source of water for Arizona. Federal data shows Lake Powell's water level dropped to just below a record set in April 2023. The record lows come as the federal government and states that rely on the river struggle to develop a long-term management plan. ATMs specifically dealing in cryptocurrency may seem like a foreign concept, but in Arizona, they're common. There are 600 of them in the state, 300 in Maricopa County alone. Brian Watson with the Seniors Victim Advocacy Group Rose tells Arizona's Morning News, scammers are using them to target vulnerable people.
4: What scammers do is they direct people there with a load of cash in their hands, stick it in the machine. You think you're investing or paying off a bill, but you've lost it.
3: Remember to always be skeptical of unplanned calls and be especially wary if a person demands to be paid in crypto. And now for a check of traffic from the Valley Chevy Dealers Traffic Center in Tempe. Watch for fire equipment on Hardy north of Baseline. In Avondale, we have a crash reported at Dysart and Van Buren. KTAR weather for the Valley. Partly sunny this afternoon, a high near 108. Mostly clear tonight with a low of 82. Sunny and hot on Monday, a high of 111. It's 108 degrees right now in Fountain Hills. 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
5: 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And yes, I told you so.
0: It's summer's last hurrah. Bunker to Bunker's last 2-person scramble event of the summer is on Saturday, August 22nd at the Junior National Golf Club in Goodyear. Come celebrate with a fantastic day of breakfast, golf, and big raffle and prizes, all for just $100. There's even a free coupon for a second round of golf, with proceeds benefiting the Junior National Foundation, changing the lives of youth through the game of golf. Open to the public, but space is limited. So register today at BunkerGolf.com.
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0: 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I have actually been to this conference in Las Vegas.
1: Which one?
0: It's called DEF CON.
1: What happens at DEF CON?
0: It's where all the hackers get together. 30,000 hackers get together.
1: Literally never going there. And if I do, I'm not bringing a cell phone.
0: And cybersecurity experts. And so where they have like hacking demonstrations, and they normally have some, like the time that I went, when you walked into DEF CON, you saw all your text messages up on a big screen to show you what they can do.
1: That's awesome.
0: Just by walking in. So the reason why I bring this up is that there was a Delta flight after DEF CON. And on this flight were a whole bunch of hackers. So up at 30,000 feet, the Wi-Fi starts getting wonky because they were like having a competition with each other on who could take out the Wi-Fi. And it forced the flight attendants to reset the router, I don't know, at least 3 or 4 times before they said, knock it off.
1: I would be so mad if I was on that flight.
0: Remember, give a man a fish, he's for a day. Teach a man to fish, and he's going to steal your bank password.
1: That's a good one. I like that.
0: Hey, make sure that you sign up for our free newsletter over at getkim.com.
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6: From ABC News, I'm Wayne Cabot. President Trump just ordered the Pentagon to scale back joint exercises with South Korea, saying that North Korea is not a threat, even as military experts say it's been providing Iran with missiles. This order comes as Iran announces bounties of $30,000 on the heads of U.S. soldiers. Former Marine in Iraq, now U.S. Senator Ruben Gallego, tells ABC's This Week that U.S. forces fighting Iran are being hamstrung by poor planning. Many of the bases that usually provide food, fuel, and R&R were destroyed by Iran.
7: It really goes to the deep, deep, deep problem here is that this administration did not plan for this war. They did not plan how to get out of this war, did not really understand how this war was going to escalate. They were basically trying and hoping that this war would end up just like the war in Venezuela, and our men and women are now suffering the consequences of that.
6: The USS Abraham Lincoln has been deployed in the Middle East now for more than 200 days, but former Joint Chiefs Chairman Admiral Mike Mellon tells us,
8: I was connected with Admiral Cooper last night, who was on the ship yesterday, and he told me he had a really good visit. He said many of these problems were early in the deployment and they were solved.
6: Paradise paused in Hawaii, still being lashed by what was a hurricane, with the Big Island taking the biggest hit. That's where we find ABC's Melissa Dunn.
9: Officials saying more than 100 structures were destroyed or damaged. In Honolulu, 3 people injured after authorities say they fell from their roofs. Some of the islands seeing wind gusts over 70 miles per hour, whipping up hazardous surf and downing trees. More than 190,000 customers without power for a time. The Trump administration says it is tracking the storm and is ready to offer assistance where needed.
6: Now a 7th death reported from this week's severe weather across Indiana, a 31-year-old in Henry County. 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
10: It's 5:02. Good evening. I'm Chris Havlick. Here's our top story. Phoenix fire crews took a woman to a hospital in critical condition after she became overheated while hiking on Camelback Mountain this morning. The woman was about halfway up the mountain trail when she became ill. Firefighters used cold water immersion therapy after finding her core body temperature was 104 degrees. She was taken off the mountain on a Maricopa County Sheriff's Department helicopter. Senator Ruben Gallego is joining other Democrats.